0: choke, the key starter, and a fast warm-up lever if it's an outboard. When this handle is straight up, the gears are in neutral. You squeeze a release lock under the grip to move the lever forward or backward. It is simpler than shifting a car because there are only three gear positions: forward, neutral, and reverse. When you push the lever forward, the gear engages and the boat moves forward. Since it is also the throttle, the farther you push it, the faster the boat goes. When you pull it back, the reverse gear engages and the boat starts to move backward. But don't back up too fast. The square stern will push water up over the back of the boat. Most controls have an interlock so that the engine will not start except in neutral, straight up. To start the engine, turn the key switch like you do in your car. If the boat has been sitting a while and the engine is cold, it may be necessary to use the warm-up lever and the choke. The choke is generally a button or a toggle switch located on the control. Operate the choke while turning the key until the engine starts. Then release both the button and the key. They will return automatically to their normal positions. You're now ready to drive the boat. The boat has a steering wheel and a seat like a car, but there are no pedals on the floor, no brake, for example. The main thing to remember is that a boat is steered from the back rather than the front. On an outboard or stern drive, the propeller thrusts the back end of the boat around to turn the boat in the direction you want to go. The steering difference between a boat and an auto is not too noticeable except in docking, in getting underway, and at low speeds. If the boat is an inboard or stern drive, locate and operate the engine compartment blower switch before starting the engine. This exhausts any fumes that might have collected and reduces the explosion hazard. Other things to locate before starting out are the personal flotation devices, called PFDs. There must be a wearable PFD for each person aboard a boat 16 feet or longer. In addition, there must be at least one throwable device, such as a cushion. It is a good idea to wear a PFD at all times. In an emergency, there often isn't time to put one on. Locate the fire extinguisher and know how to use it. Make sure there's a throw line, such as a ski tow rope. A first aid kit. These should be on every boat, along with a paddle and an anchor. Now that this group has been properly briefed, let's not forget the two fishermen we saw at the beginning of this film.
1: Here, lay down on the bottom of the boat. What's the matter, Dad?
2: I don't know. I feel like I'm gonna faint.
1: What do you want me to do?
2: We better try and get back to shore and see if we can find a doctor's. Wait a minute, we gotta get the anchor up. Here, maybe I can
1: get it. No, you lay still. I'll get it.

0: wait. Now, don't stand up when you start the motor.
1: Small powered boats generally have a small motor similar to this one, with a rope start, about like a home lawnmower. Never stand to pull the rope. If the motor has been left in gear, or the expected compression isn't there, you can lose your balance and fall overboard. The gear shift lever is on the housing. Be sure it's in neutral gear, the middle position about straight up, before attempting to start the motor. Most of the other controls are on the tiller, the handle used to steer the boat. At the end of the handle, there is a twist grip. Turn this grip until it is in the position marked start. Then pull on the rope starter cord. If it doesn't start readily, use the choke

get to the nearest shore where you see a cottage, dock, or signs of people that can give you help. When you reach the shore, stop the motor by turning the twist grip to stop and pushing the button that kills the engine. But what do you do if you're left alone in a driverless boat running wild? Of course, he probably wouldn't have been thrown out if he were sitting in his seat. The first thing to do is, don't panic. Get to the driver's position as quickly as possible. Turn the key to shut off the motor. Like a wild automobile, the first objective is to stop it. Survey the situation quickly and keep in mind that the urgent need is to get to the person in the water as quickly as possible. Start the motor, shift to forward, and turn the boat toward the person in the water. Always approach from downwind, that is, with the wind in your face. Approaching from upwind might cause the boat to drift over the victim, even after the motor is stopped. Approach the person overboard slowly and stop the engine by turning the key. If he is not wearing a PFD, he may be exhausted from trying to stay afloat. The first thing to do is to throw him a flotation cushion. Get the device as close to him as possible. Throw him a line, coil it, and heave it. The weight of the coil will help carry it, unwinding as it goes. When he has grasped the rope, pull in slowly toward the boat. Unless the rescuer is exceptionally strong, it may be impossible to get the person inside the boat if he is unable to help. Try to get a PFD on him, but if you can't manage that, loop a rope around under his arms and fasten it to the boat. This will give him a chance to rest. All you can do now is signal for assistance. But first, anchor the boat. Lower the anchor over the side, don't toss it, making sure the line is attached to the boat. These are the things to look for to signal for help. A mirror. A mirror can be seen a long way on a sunny day. With a bright cloth, raising and lowering both arms extended from the body. Don't wave. You may only get a friendly wave in reply. If it is night, a flashlight is good for flashing SOS. Three short flashes, followed by three longer flashes, followed by three short flashes. Flares are also used, but they can be very dangerous. Hold it away from your body and over the downwind side of the boat. Never light it around gasoline. CB radios are often found in boats these days. Turn the volume control to on. Channel 9 is the emergency channel. Turn to this number on the dial and squeeze the mic. Talk into the microphone and say, "This is an emergency. Come back." Release the mic button and listen for a response. Then repeat. If it is a marine radio, turn to channel 16. These channels are monitored by many individuals and government organizations. But you may not find any of these, and the best thing to use is what comes naturally. Grab the brightest cloth you can find, PFD, sweater, towel, whatever. Move your arms up and down repeatedly. If you see or hear people and think you are not being noticed, sound the boat's horn continuously. All boats of 16 feet or more are required by law to have a whistle.

Voters are great people, and the good ones know and respond immediately to distress signals. Hopefully, you'll never have to use them. Just remember these basics, and happy voting.

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Or is he? By the way, Jim is the one in the hat. He's keen on home movies, and his enthusiasm knows no bounds. He's been saving for months to buy this projector,

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Have you checked the voltage selector? No, I don't think you'll find enough there. Look at the back. That's right. 240 in this district. Now look what you've done. You didn't check the cable, did you? An accident like that can easily prove fatal. By the way, do you know anything about the kiss of life? That's not what I meant, Jim. Here, look at this. Let's get on with it, Jim. You can read that later. You'd better clean the gate now. Have you got a brush? Oh, really, James? Have you never seen a gate brush? Clean the film runners and the aperture. You know, dirt on the runners can scratch the film. And one small hair in the gate will look like a telegraph pole on the screen.

Hey, you're not going to use that, are you? Here, use these lens tissues. To do the job properly, you should blow any dust off the lens and then polish gently. That's the idea, Jim.

Now, what about a spot of lubrication? 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Here's a small one. It only needs a spot here and there. You're not refueling a diesel engine.

0: upside down, Jim, if it wasn't rewound. A good projectionist always rewinds after every show.
1: Even Hitchcock wouldn't put a twist ending at the beginning.

0: 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I'll take even money that at the end of the film he says,
1: "Of course, I haven't finished editing yet."
2: Look, Jim, you'll really have to join a cine club.
0: Preferably in Tangier.

0: All right, class, pay attention. Your assignment for tomorrow will be to finish reading chapter 12. Any questions? Oh, one more thing. Will Kevin Bayless see me after class?
1: Who's that? Some new kid.
0: Kevin, did you hear me?
2: Sir?
0: See me after class and I'll assign you a book. Well, how'd you enjoy your first day with us?
2: Okay, I guess. Excuse me, could you tell me where to meet bus 77?
3: This way.
2: You know, I never had to ride a bus before.
3: Oh, yeah?

0: you crying?
1: I'm not crying.
0: You're new, aren't you?
1: Yeah.
0: I know what it's like to be a stranger in a new place. It just takes time to get to know people, Kevin.
1: Hey, how'd you know my name?
0: Oops.
1: I'll get it for you. Yeah, I've never seen so much chewing gum in my life.
2: Last stop, buddy.
1: Which way did that girl go? You know, the one with curly hair, white slacks.
2: Curly hair?
1: Yeah.
2: White slacks?
1: Yeah.
2: Listen, buddy. No little curly-haired girl with white slacks just got off this bus.
3: Tracy Donnelly.
4: Darn, I wish I knew where the movers put my spice rack. You never guess where I found the toaster. In the attic. Now, why on earth would they put the toaster in the attic? Well, I'll just have to buy some garlic salt. Your father simply cannot live without it. Perfect. Another day like this, and I'm going back to Oregon.
1: Can I go with you?
4: Honey, lend me your pencil for a second. These must be all over the house. I found a whole pack in that old desk the Donnellys left behind.
1: You did? You mean the Donnellys used to live here?
4: Yes. The lady next door told me they moved away right after the accident. Too many painful memories, I guess.
1: What accident?
4: Why, their daughter, Tracy, died last year in a school bus accident.
5: See you, Mr. Caldwell.
2: See you tomorrow, kids.

0: Boo.
1: Ah.
0: Well, that's what we say, you know. Go say boo.
1: Cut it out, will ya? Are you crazy?
0: No, but the driver's gonna think you are if you don't keep your voice down. He can't see me.
1: He already thinks I'm nuts, thanks to you. Listen, buddy, no curly-haired girl in white slacks just got off this bus.
0: Well, what do you want me to do? Walk up and say, "Hi, Mr. Caldwell, haven't seen you for a while."
1: Not while the bus is moving. You might lose control and send us flying into one of those... Oh, I'm sorry.
0: I wouldn't want that to happen again. You're wondering what did happen, aren't you?
1: No.
0: Liar. Well, I didn't get out. I didn't get out soon enough after the crash. There was this fire.
1: I'm sorry.
0: Will you stop saying I'm sorry? I don't need that. It's not why I'm here.
1: Well, why are you here? And why do you come to me? Why not someone you used to know?
0: Come on. It'd scare them out of their wits. Besides, you and I have something in common. Newcomers and all. Here's your stop.
1: Oh, and here's your pencil.
0: Keep it. Plus, I have something else for you. Homework. Take care.
1: When will I see you again? Tracy!
2: And for those of you who aren't at Corvallis Junior High tonight, you won't have to miss out on all the fun. We're going live right now to the 5th annual Battle of the Bands. First up, a great new group from the area, The Scene.
3: Thank you very much. Thanks a lot.

Tracy? All right already. Okay, let's see what this is all about. Each school district and private school within the state shall ensure through a minimum of 2 drills each school year that every student is familiar with school bus emergency procedures and equipment. Okay. Types of evacuations. First, students exit through the front door. Second, students exit through the rear emergency door. Important, to avoid hitting your head, lean forward before you jump, and as you jump, flex your knees to cushion your landing. Well, that makes sense. And third, students in the front half of the bus exit through the front door, and students in the back half of the bus exit through the rear emergency door. If those exits are blocked, front, back, and side windows can be forced out with the bus's fire axe or wrecking bar. Huh. I didn't know that. Emergency equipment. In the case of evacuation, know where the following items are located. Fire axe or wrecking bar, first aid kit, fire extinguisher. The precise location of this equipment may vary from bus to bus, but in all cases it will be in the driver's compartment. Okay, after evacuation. Always move to a safe area at least 100 feet away from the bus and remain there in a group.

0: Well, look who finally decided to show her face.
1: What?
0: Oh, never mind. I am so embarrassed.
1: I told you you were the only one that could see me.
0: Now that you're here, I can thank you in person for messing up my workout the other night.
1: Oh, boys and their stupid weights. You were better off reading the handout.
0: What is so important about this dumb handout?
1: It is not a dumb handout, and you'd better know what's in it because you're going to need it.
0: How do you know?
2: Hey, look what that pickup's doing.

0: Get them quiet.
1: Hey, everybody.
0: Louder.
1: Hey, cool it. That's better. Now let's clear this aisle so we can get out the emergency door.
0: Better see if anyone's hurt.
1: Everybody up there okay?
2: Andrea's cut, and the driver's unconscious. Do something, man.
1: Grab the first aid kit and bring her back. Okay, let's get out of here.
2: This is it, except for the bus driver. You better do something about him real fast.
0: Kevin, the first aid kits on some buses have ammonia capsules.
1: Let me see that a minute. Great. Okay, help her out and get far away from here. Hey, take it easy.
3: What do you mean, take it easy? Every time someone jumps out, there's less weight to balance the front. This bus is going to nosedive any second.
4: Let's go.
3: Come on, let's get out of here.
4: Guys, hurry up.
1: Caldwell? Oh, come on, we're getting out of here. Come on. You okay?
5: Yeah, I'm okay.
6: My clarinet!
7: Jenny, don't go down there!
6: No!
8: Where do you think you're going?
6: But my clarinet's in there. If I don't have it tomorrow, I'm going to be in big trouble with Mr. Newhart.
8: You're going to be in big trouble with me unless you get back up there and fast.

0: Tracy, where's Tracy?
1: Stay back. Hey, you saved our lives.
2: You're here.
3: Good job. Good job. Good job. Good job.
4: All right.
0: Tracy. Tracy!

Let us face, without panic, the reality of our times, the fact that atom bombs may someday be dropped on our cities. And let us prepare for survival, understanding the weapon that threatens us. An atom bomb destroys or injures in three ways: by blast, heat, and radioactivity. The blast of an atom bomb is its most important destructive agent. In Japan, whole buildings were flattened by its force. However, many buildings of sturdy construction, even though close to the explosion, remained standing. The principal dangers of blast are flying glass and debris, the fires it may start, and the danger of being crushed in collapsing buildings. The atom bomb destroys by heat. People caught in the open as far as 2 miles away suffered flash burns. Yet, protection could have been easily achieved. Here, a bridge post and rail shielded the surface behind it. Any solid material afforded similar protection. The third weapon of the bomb is radioactivity, thrown off at the instant of explosion. However, the majority of people exposed to radiation recovered completely, including a large percentage of those who suffered serious radiation sickness. Today, they lead normal lives. They bear children. Their children are normal. These, then, are the weapons of the atom bomb that we must protect against: blast, heat, and radioactivity. Our cities are prime targets for atomic attack, but mass evacuation would be dangerous. An enemy would like nothing better than to have us leave our cities empty and unproductive. If an emergency should come, our factories will be battle stations. Production must go on if we are to win. Our offices and homes will also be posts of duty, not to be deserted. With the knowledge of the first atomic explosions to guide us, our chances for survival will be far better than those of the people of Hiroshima and Nagasaki, if we act on our knowledge and are prepared. The first job is to look over your own home for shelter possibilities. If you live in a private home that is well built, the cellar is the safest place to be. The lower you get, the more barriers there are likely to be against blast, heat, and radioactivity. Select the basement wall nearest the probable target area of your city. If the house is blown over, it will most likely fall away from this wall. If you have a workbench or strong table big enough to get under, move it into your shelter area near a wall or strong supporting column. If the time comes when you actually have to take shelter, lie under the table. If you live in a home that has no basement, choose a shelter area without windows on the ground floor. An interior hallway is probably best. In time of emergency, the shelter area should be cleared of mirrors and other objects that might cause injury. If you live in an apartment house, rules for taking shelter will be posted in your building. Learn them. Also, learn the location of public shelters in areas where you work or frequently visit. There are many things you can begin doing right now. Fireproof housekeeping is one, so clean up that attic. Keep waste in covered containers. Don't let trash pile up in the yard. Set aside a small supply of canned goods. They're safe from radioactivity. Have a good flashlight on hand. Electric lights may go out. Keep a first aid kit and learn how to stop bleeding. Make a habit of keeping a bottle of fresh water handy. A radio will be important for receiving vital instructions. Finally, prepare the shelter area and collect all necessary shelter equipment. In case of an actual raid or test drill, the alert will be a warbling siren blast lasting 3 minutes. Once you hear this, act fast.
down the shades or blinds and close the drapes against flying glass. Turn off the burners of your gas or electric stove. Disconnect any heating elements, such as electric iron, hot plates, or bathroom heaters.

Taking shelter may be a race against time, even when you have some advance warning. But possibly, there may be no time. An attack could come without warning. The sky would suddenly light up. If a doorway is right at hand, use it. If the nearest shelter is more than a couple of steps away, fall to the ground immediately. Flying glass and debris are immediate dangers, so stay where you are until you're sure it's safe to move. If you are at home when a surprise attack occurs, crawl beneath a table if it is very near, or drop to the floor with your back to the window. The immediate danger is over in about a minute, unless the explosion occurred near the ground or water. In this case, radioactive materials are trapped in the particles of dirt or water thrown up by the explosion. When these particles fall back to Earth, they may be dangerous. So get indoors immediately after a ground-level explosion. Cover broken windows against radioactive dust with blankets or cardboard. Civil defense radiological teams, equipped with radiation survey meters, will check on contamination in any bombed area. Stay under cover until you hear officially that it is safe outside. If you have been exposed to radioactive dust, wash the exposed areas. Pay particular attention to your hair. Get all the dirt from under your fingernails. If the people of Hiroshima and Nagasaki had known what we know about civil defense, thousands of lives would have been saved. Yes, the knowledge is ours, and preparation can mean survival for you. So act now. Someday your life may depend on it.

0: Lovely, isn't it? Mistletoe.
1: I wonder what they give it a silly name like that for.
0: Something to do with the druids, wasn't it?
1: Druids?
2: Yes, you know. Old geezers in nightgowns. They used to sacrifice virgins.
0: Fred, please. Just when I've done my face.
2: Well, you put it up there, didn't you?
1: Get round these jugs. It's just on opening.
2: Ivy?
1: Yeah?
2: Remember that powder thing you were so stuck with?
1: Compact Doris over at the Shakespeare was swanking with.
2: Got you one like it for Christmas this afternoon.
0: Oh, Fred, you never.
2: It's a fact. Real rolled gold. Inside and out.
0: Oh, Fred. Oh, it's lovely. Oh. Ooh, smells a bit of all right, too.
2: Essence of Arabia. Pretty alluring, I shouldn't wonder.
0: Thanks ever so, Fred.
2: They had them in all colours. Ah, but I knew pink was your favourite. Remember? Like you said, our bedroom ought to be done. Pink silk hangings and whatnot. The time when I got 19 right in the pools.
0: Do you remember all that time, Fred?
2: Of course I do. One of them marble baths like Claudette Colbert. I'll bet you look better in one of them than what she does.
0: Oh, Fred.
2: No, it's the truth. I've often thought of you, Ivy. Lying right out in one of them marble baths.
0: Fred, please.
2: Well, there's no harm in thoughts.
0: Thoughts isn't what gets girls into trouble. Thank goodness for that, I'm sure.
3: Ivy, Fred, that wireless. You can hear it upstairs. It gets on her nerves.
1: I'm sorry, Mr. Hoskins.
3: Here's your float, Ivy.
1: Oh, thanks. Any news?
3: Tonight, they reckon. I don't want a lot of noise down here. So keep them as quiet as you can, Ivy.
1: Well, I dare say Lily could manage here if you'd like me to go out and sit with her.
3: Oh, I'll ask her, Ivy. Here. These sandwiches don't look too fresh. How long have they been cut?
1: Last month. Oh, but they've been under glass, you know.
3: We'll see if they go tonight. If not, throw them away. Opening time. Fred, Lily, opening time.

0: Evening, Fred.
1: Good evening, Mr. Wickers.
0: Evening, Lil.
2: Not sweater for Dot.
1: Evening, Charlie.
0: Evening, Bill.
1: Raining.
0: A bit.
3: Good evening, Mr. Wickers.
0: Usual, please, Harvey.
3: Small special bitter.
0: All going well with your good laddie?
1: Tonight, they reckon. It isn't their first, but it doesn't seem to make it any easier.
0: It'll be a sixth, won't it?
1: Seventh.
0: Seventh.
2: All the same, these publicans. Very prolific.
0: Prolific?
2: You know, prolific, like rabbits.
3: Oh, the paper. Here, let's have a look. I wonder if there's anything in there about the petition. All those signatures and all, you'd have thought the Home Secretary had made up his mind by now, wouldn't you?
0: Yeah, funny leaving it to the actual night before.
2: Horrible to think of, isn't it, Mr. Wickers? Poor Eddie Graves.
0: Well, it's the law, Lily, an eye for an eye.
2: Nice spoken boy he was. He used to come in here every night regular. A pint of bitter he'd ask for, neither more nor less. Can't hardly believe I'll never hear him order it again.
1: Pint of bitter, Miss Graves?
3: No, nothing new. Just that picture again. Poor Queenie. What she must be going through tonight. Waiting. Wondering if there's any hope.
4: Perhaps there'll be something on the news later on.
3: It's awful to think of him all alone in the condemned cell.
0: Not alone.
4: They put a warder in with him the last night to stop him committing suicide.
0: Funny business, hanging. They say that when the rope tightens round their necks, their eyes start out of their heads and their tongues pop right out of their mouths.
3: Oh, that's enough, Mr. Wickers. Leave off, dear.
0: I can tell you, Ivy, that to see a corpse is to realise the transitoriness of all human works. So gather your rosebuds while you may.
3: Rosebuds?
0: Metaphorically.
5: It's the night I made up my mind. Well, I put on my new frock and I went along to see the agent.
6: Come on, over here.
5: In Shaftesbury Avenue it was. You know, the one that Elsie told me about. Well, I was simply dying of nerves, as you can imagine. The place was simply jammed with girls waiting for an audition. Of course, they saw at once that I was a newcomer.
6: What did you like, darling?
5: Oh, I don't know. What are you having?
6: Oh, I'll have whatever you're having.
5: I don't care. It's all the same to me.
6: Well, it's all the same to me. Do choose, darling.
5: Really, I don't know what to say.
6: One or sour small port, miss.
5: Oh, yes, that's right. I don't mind if I do.
6: Two small ports, then.
5: Well, one of the girls said I hadn't an earthly. I was far too small for the stage. I said, why? Oh, she said, you wait till he calls you into his office. You'll find...
7: What is this? Go on outside.
8: Live.
7: Go on, beat it.
5: So I asked the agent what was the quickest way for a girl to get on the stage. And he said if my mother hadn't told me, he couldn't. I hadn't the faintest idea what he meant.
6: One and four, please. All right.

0: Christmas comes but once a year.
1: Yeah, and so do our happy events upstairs. Fred!
2: If it's not one thing, it's another.
1: You'll die when I tell you this.
2: Oi. Now go on, play this.
1: Sure.
3: On the face
2: now listen, of there's a light in upstairs.
1: That's you.
3: All the snow lay round about.
4: So long, Alf. Love to the missus. Happy Christmas.
5: Hello, Mr. Harris.
6: Oi. Here, Alf. Here's a tenner for you. Go on, buy yourself some singing lessons. Go on, up it, before I take it back. Takes a strong man to handle kids. Hello.
1: Well, if it isn't the Emperor himself. Thought you deserted us.
6: Ah, sandwich, eh? I'm feeling a bit peckish. Don't blame me, Ivy, love. Blame the jockey club. If it suited me better, they held all their meetings at Hyde Park. Charlie! What a surprise! Fancy seeing you here.
0: Why a surprise, Joe?
6: Irony, old man. Just irony. If Oskis ever sells out, he'll be lot 47. One Miyagi stool and one permanent fixture, eh? Is that funny?
1: Not very.
0: Not changed a bit, have you, Joe?
6: I'll have a nice bit of please, Ivy. Don't hurry, old man. Don't hurry. I like somebody to keep me company.
0: No, I wasn't.
6: Come on, what is it?
0: Usual, please, Ivy.
6: When are you coming to the dogs with me, Ivy?
1: I'm not coming to the dogs with you.
6: Oh, you ought to come out with me, Ivy. You'd have the time of your life. You know, we get ourselves all clubbing up, go to the dogs, come back with a pocket full of money, and finish up with a nice bit of something to eat in the brass here.
1: You've been given the freedom of the city.
6: I refused it.
7: Oh, hello, Joe.
6: Hello, Bill. Still expecting?
7: Tonight, they reckon.
6: Go on. Ought to be a frisky youngster, too. Born of the jumping season. What's it going to be, boy or girl?
7: Well, up to now, it's been boy, girl, boy, girl, boy, girl, every year regular.
6: You can set your clock by her, can't you? Well, what'll you drown him in?
7: Oh, well, I won't say no to a gin.
6: Gin for the governor, Ivy. Yes, it's the waiting to get you down, isn't it?
7: Terrible. Been up there with her all round the clock.
0: A watched pot never boils.
7: What?
0: Pot. A watched pot.
7: Oh. One thing, I shan't be able to throw a decent dart till it's all over.
6: Soon have a dart team in your own family, eh?
7: Fred, go give a hand in the public. You wear them glasses out, have you gone polishing them?
6: Sauce. And have one yourself, Ivy.
7: Cheers.
6: Long legs to the baby. You know, it seems funny without Queenie behind the bar. Is she all right, Bill?
7: I sent her down to my sister's in the country. She bore up to the trial pretty well. But ever since the verdict, she's been all to pieces, poor kid.
6: She and young Graves were going to get married, weren't they?
7: Bad business. One of the best girls I ever had. Look on her and Ivy like our own daughters. Well, that reminds me, I better be getting upstairs again. See you later.
6: Must have done your wireless business a bit of good, Charlie. Being right next door to where the deed was done. Oh, but you don't do somebody on the other side and double your takings, eh, Ivy?
1: Cheers.
0: Murder's murder, Joe. There's nothing to laugh at in it. Did help trade for a time. But now they mostly stand at the door and have a free listen.
1: Can't see what they come for, myself. Nothing to see.
6: Hey, Ivy, when were these sandwiches cut?
1: Oh, they've been under glass, you know.
6: Yeah, in the museum. No, not exactly the crime of the century, doing an old lady in for a dough.
0: Isn't the first time in this world money was the motive, nor the law. Murder most foul, as in the best it is. But this, most foul, strange and unnatural.
8: Compliments of the season, Joe. All the winners, Charlie boy.
9: It was getting later and later. Everybody else had gone. We were positively the last in the building. Well, all of a sudden, he said, really?
10: No, I'm sorry.
9: As I was saying, he said, how about a bite? So... Of course, funnily enough.
6: Oh, there you are, Jim.
9: It's not very quiet here, is it?
10: Mr. Harris.
6: No use hiding away in corners, old man. I've come 200 miles to get my revenge.
10: Nice to hear your voice again.
6: Come over to the Whiffle and lose your shirt.
10: Or a warning, Mr. Harris. I've been practicing.
6: So have I. You don't stand an earthly.
10: Never beat me yet, you have.
6: Well, you watch me.
9: Champagne and all. Made me feel quite muzzy. So he offered to take me home in a taxi. Of course, I was a bit afraid he might, you know... But he didn't. Behaved like a perfect gentleman. Took his hands away the moment I asked him. And then...
11: Same again.
9: I oughtn't really.
11: Same.
6: Fred?
11: Come in, Mr. Harris.
9: Well, when we got to the flat, I told him Mother...
6: 1800. What do you have, Jim?
10: No, this is on me. I done a record week, £4.10.
6: Soon be retiring to your bill on the Riviera, won't you? I'll have a nice light ale, please.
10: Two light ales, Fred.
11: Out.
6: Bit quiet in here tonight, isn't it?
10: Been the same ever since the murder. Seems like they only get just a few of the regulars now. Mr. Wickers, the Major, Harry Small, you know.
6: Well, I should have thought the opposite. Tuppence had time to inspect the barmaid who was walking out with the dastardly criminal, eh?
12: Oh, what a machine.
6: 3,500. You've been doping my drink, Ivy.
1: I wouldn't waste the arsenic.
11: Panna.
10: That's right.
6: Here, dear old man. All ready for you.
10: Thank you.
0: Haven't been in since it happened, have you, Joe?
6: No. Read all about it in the papers, though. Bloodstained spanner, missing money, and all the rest of it, you know.
1: You wouldn't know poor Queenie. Just drained the life out of her.
10: I went along to the Old Bailey one day during the trial. Never again.
6: I should think not, indeed. Take a copper to get me there.
10: The voices, them lawyers, talk about cold-blooded. Fair, mind you, but sort of unhuman. The way they put that boy through it.
0: He put the old woman through it, didn't he?
10: Did he?
11: Thanks, Jim.
10: Thank you. I learned lots of being blind. There's more in a voice than just the words it's speaking. And nobody's ever going to make me believe that boy killed anyone.
0: Look at Crippin. It was a wolf in sheep's clothing, if you like.
13: Evening, all.
1: Evening, Major.
6: Hi, Major.
13: Evening, Vickers. Evening, Ivy. Any messages for
1: me? Yes, Major. Mr. Ackroyd was in lunchtime. Said, would you go round this evening, usual time? You know where.
13: Thanks very much, Ivy. There's brandy, please. Come on. Brandy, brandy, brandy.
6: Two more light ales, please, Ivy.
10: Next time, Mr. Harris, thank you. I must be off now.
6: You.
13: Taking another licking, Mr. Harris.
1: You ought to start with marbles and work your way up.
6: Sauce box.
10: Good night, Mr. Harris. Good night, all.
6: Good night, Jim.
14: Good night.
6: Pass the chips, will you, Charlie? Oh, I'm sorry, I forgot. You wouldn't unstick yourself from that perch even if you won the tote double, would you? Pass the chips, Harvey, please, will you? The human waxwork, yep, eh?
0: If you had to stand all day like I do in the shop, you'd want to rest your pins of an evening. Terrible sight, my legs are. Terrible.
6: Legs. He doesn't know what he's talking about, does he, Major? Ever been on a bicycle?
13: Not since the year Dot. Used to be the thing when I was gazetted. Three times round the park before breakfast in the morning.
6: No, no, no. I mean real cycling. You know, championship stuff. I was over at Herne Hill the other day. It isn't like what it was when I was on the trek. You had to work pretty hard to push a machine round in those old days. The morning after I won the 3-mile handicap, I woke up with me calves as hard as bullets. Me muscles bunched up as big as my fist. Here, Charlie. Ever seen my legs?
0: No, can't say I have.
6: Would you like to have a look, Major?
0: Well,
6: I'll show you. Go on. Here. Now, feel those, my boy. Dig your fingers in if you can. Like bullets, aren't they? Talk about rearmament. Go on, you have a dig, Major.
13: Astonishing. Have you ever tried an elastic bandage?
0: No worse than mine. Look, standing in the shop.
6: I don't think much of that. Was like sausage meat.
13: Stanley, you should try some route marching. I trek 50 miles a day for 6 days once, and look at it did to my leg.
6: Yeah, not bad. Looks a bit varicose.
0: No, my left leg's varicose.
6: Oh, you look at my right. Was that the side of a battleship?
13: Left. We always start off with our left. Look at that.
15: Here, when I was in the Territorials, a bloke stuck a bayonet in my leg. Here, look.
6: Yeah, you put your cough away. We don't want to see that.
13: Well, that's
6: yeah,
13: right.
6: Yeah.
16: But if you get too near it.
6: Go on now.
16: You can't beat that.
15: What do you think you are, the Folly Berger?
1: No, secrets of nature.
6: Hello, Sally.
17: Hello, Joe.
0: Evening, Sally.
17: Hello, Charlie.
15: Quite enough striptease for you boys over the way.
6: How's the show going, Sal? The 40 naughties still keeping your weight down?
17: Oh, well, they should, if anyone.
15: Hardly get those girls dressed for one scene when I have to undress them for the next.
0: Catering to a man's baser instinct.
13: That's right.
6: A gin and lime for Mrs. Watson, Ivy.
17: Thanks.
6: Have one yourself.
17: Thanks, Joe.
13: Why, Joe, it's late. Ackroyd will be waiting. Ivy.
17: Yes, Major.
13: If O'Brien comes in, tell him I've seen He Knows Whom. We'll be meeting at...
17: He Knows Where.
13: That's right, Ivy.
17: Thank you.
13: I'll bring my brother in next week. Then you'll see some legs.
6: Well,
13: good night, Harris.
6: Good night, Major.
13: Good night, all.
6: Good night, Major.
13: Good night.
17: Good night. Night.
6: Cheerio.
15: Well, happy Christmas, Joe.
6: Same to you, me, old China. What's the damage today, Ivy?
17: 3 and 4 pence halfpenny, Joe.
0: Ivy.
17: Oh, no. 3 and 9.
0: Thanks, Joe.
15: Any news about the petition?
0: No, nothing.
15: Perhaps there'll be something on the wireless. I'll switch it on.

0: What's the matter with you?
1: F, naught, naught, F, 6, 6, 7, 8, 3, 4. I found one.
0: One what?
1: One of the notes, one of the 65.
0: 65?
1: Yeah, the money that was pinched after the murder.
2: No. Well, I'm jiggered.
1: But how can you tell?
2: The police sent a list round to all the shops.
1: And pubs.
0: Well, how did the police trace the numbers in the first place?
2: Chance. She was going on holiday the next day. Changed the cheque that morning. One tenner, 10 fivers, and 5 £1 notes. A cashier paid her from a fresh lot. Happened to remember which.
0: Well, I got it in Nottingham this morning, if that's any help.
1: Yeah, but it wasn't yours, Joe. It was the one underneath in the till. Oh, Fred must have given it from one of the tables. Fred?
0: It might have come from over there.
3: Pull up your skirts. Well, if we'd been alone, I'd have slapped his face for him. But I realised he only meant it in the way of business, see? So I pulled them right up as far as they'd go. Oh, it does make me laugh. And he said I'd got the finest pair of...
0: Oh, really? Oh, I beg your pardon. Did either of you change a pound note just now?
4: No. Why?
0: Oh, just a little Christmas game I've invented. Quid for quad. Sorry to trouble you.
3: Quid for quad?
5: It came from old Jim, certain.
0: Of course, when we were having a slam at the Whiffle.
1: Well, I'd better get the old man to ring up the police.
0: Hey, wait a minute. Do you know where old Jim lives?
5: Yeah, around the corner, Dorset Street.
0: Well, run round and see if you can catch him, will you?
5: Yeah, but suppose the gov asks where I am.
1: Oh, do as you're told, will you?
5: But it's raining, I'll get wet.
0: Oh, go on, go on, go on.
2: A blind man. What's he going to be able to tell you?
0: A lot. Old Jim lives on what's put in his box. Coppers and silver. I don't suppose he sees a pound note from one year's end to the other.
1: Well, seeing as he can't see, Mr. Sexton Blake.
0: It's a racing cert. He'll remember where he got this one from.
2: It's weeks and weeks, Henry Graves stole those notes.
6: If he stole them. I never did believe that boy was the murdering sort.
2: There have been through dozens of ends since then, most likely.
1: Well, not this one. Well, it's quite clean. Just like it might have come straight from the bank.
2: That simply means...
0: Old Jim sent it to the laundry, of course.
2: If you think old Jim did it, you're balmy.
0: About as balmy as young Graves must have been. Doing his landlady with a spanner he pinched from the garage he worked at. Why, must have been as mad as Jimmy Dingo.
2: Anyway, seeing as how the execution's tomorrow morning...
6: Well, that's the Home Secretary. He's still got a chance to behave himself.

0: you, I think. That's why I want the doctor.
1: It'll be all right, old man. Don't you worry. Have a drink.
0: Well, I wouldn't say no to a gin.
1: Have it. Gin.
0: You wouldn't believe the agony I go through.
2: Look as though you're wasting away, you do.
1: I was out in France when our Bert came. I can't say it worried me much at the time. I had too many other things on my mind.
0: I didn't know you was at the war, Joe.
1: No, not the war. On the cycle track, 1912. 2,000 metre sprint, 5,000 metre handicap.
0: Here he is. Who is?
3: Old Jim.
0: Well, what about it?
3: Nothing.
2: Well, I couldn't bear to think of him standing outside there in the rain, so I asked Fred to go out and fetch him in for a drink. Ah, there you are, Jim.
4: That's Mrs. Watson.
2: Now, what do you have to drink?
4: I'll have a bitter, thank you.
2: Bitter, please, Ivy.
0: Busted in like that, they have a door on his hinges. Now, cut along to Dr. Martin's and ask him to come over straight away.
3: Couldn't I use the phone, sir? It's pouring rain.
0: I've had the engaged single 5 times running. And don't argue.
3: No, sir.
0: Well, cheers. Terrible, this waiting. Never again.
5: Was ever thus built.
0: What?
5: It's the way of the world.
0: That wasn't what you said first.
5: I said 'twas ever thus.
0: What was?
5: Everything.
1: Now then, Jim, boy.
4: Yes, Mr. Harris. I'll soon tell you if that note was mine. Let's have it, will you?
6: There you are, Jim.
4: That's mine, all right. I can tell by the smell.
1: Smell?
4: It's got scent on it.
1: Where did you get it?
4: It was give me. Yesterday. Someone dropped it in my box, that's all I know.
1: Scent? Well, then it must have been a female.
4: Sounded like it from the footsteps. Young, I should say, too. Quick. Springy like they were.
6: Essence of Arabia. Why, it's the same as the compact Fred gave me.
1: Oh.
6: Yeah, but he only gave it me this evening.
1: Oh.
6: But it's the same exactly as one Doris got over at the Shakespeare.
1: Who's Doris?
6: She's a barmaid over there.
1: Then she must have had a list of the numbers too.
7: Common sort of smell. Must be dozens of girls uses perfume like this. Queenie, for instance. Why shouldn't it have been her that gave Jim the note?
6: Well, seeing as he got it yesterday and Queenie's been in the country for the...
1: Shh.
6: Hello, Ivy. Queenie? I thought you might be short-handed. That's why I've come back.
8: But you shouldn't have come, Queenie. We're all right here.
6: Besides, I'm not used to the country. Well, Mrs. Dean's been kindness itself, but... with nothing to do all day and at night, that absolute quiet. I couldn't get used to it somehow.
2: Here, this won't do. Now, come and sit down.
6: Yeah, quick, some brandy.
2: Sit down here.
6: All right, Mr. Harris, I'll get it.
1: Oh.
7: Ought I to go for a doctor or something?
1: Here we are. Here. Is there a fire in the governor's office?
6: Yeah.
1: Don't you think we'd better take her in there?
6: Right, good idea. Come on, Dax.
2: All right.
6: Yes, I'm all right.
2: Wait.
6: I haven't the courage. It'll be over soon. All over. Then I shan't care about anything. Ever any more?
2: There's Tilda petition, dear. We mustn't give up hope.
1: I may be speaking out of turn, Queenie, but I've been thinking.
6: Yes.
1: How did Eddie know she had all that money in the house? I mean, that evening. What started him talking to you about money?
6: Well, it was me started it, really, you see. It was my evening off, and I went round to call for him at the garage.
2: Hello, Queenie. Hello, Johnny.
9: Eddie
2: anywhere around?
9: Here I am. You're early, kid.
2: How long will you be, ugly?
9: Oh, hours and hours and hours.
2: No.
9: Just a few more minutes. Park yourself inside, madam.
2: Oh, thank you, James.
9: Shan't be long now.
2: I've got some good news for you, Ed.
9: Won the Irish sweep?
2: Mr. Hoskins has promised to let us have the big room at the back, rent-free. What? No cheers from down below.
9: That's very good of Mr. Hoskins.
2: Well, I think it's splendid of him. Don't you, Johnny?
10: It doesn't cost him a sausage. And he still keeps his star barmaid.
2: I wonder what Ivy and Lily would say to that. It means we can get the bands out straight away, Eddie. Eddie.
9: Does it?
2: I see. Change your mind about me and form for Doris over at the Shakespeare, huh?
9: Listen, kid.

0: I want to get things fixed up as much as you do. You know that. But living on charity. No, that's not my notion of the right way to start off.
1: You and your notions.
0: A fellow ought to be able to make a proper home for his wife. If he can't do that, well, then he didn't ought to get married.
1: Darling, don't be so pig-headed.
0: It's all very well, but I don't cotton on to this idea of you standing about behind a bar.
1: Well, the way you talk. Anybody'd think the Cat and Bells was a den of vice.
2: What's all this? I don't pay you to cuddle and kiss in my garage, Eddie Graves.
1: I'm sorry, Mr. Garrett. It was my fault.
2: This job ought to have been done an hour ago. All right, it comes out of your week's money, that's all.
0: Oh, and what about my overtime Monday night?
2: You always get your overtime, don't you?
0: Not always.
2: I see. Well, if you don't like this job, nobody's forcing you to stay.
0: All right, then, I'll go, here and now.
1: Eddie.
2: Suits me.
0: £2.10, unless you want the law on you.
2: You are better counted.
0: Ah, there are plenty of other jobs, and better ones, too.
1: That's what you think.
0: And what's wrong with going in with Arthur, like he said?
1: Because he said you'd have to put 50 quid into the business, and you haven't even got five.
0: Well, there's nothing to prevent me borrowing it.
1: Nothing, except you wouldn't find money to lend it to you.
0: What about old Marb Truscott? She's got packets.
1: And she's sticking to it.
0: No, she'd fall. She could see a profit. I'd pay her interest in everything. I'll tackle her tonight. It's the least the old crow can do. After all the time I've been paying her good money for that stinking basement of hers and carting her coal upstairs. And messing about with the pipes to save the cost of a plumber and 100 other things.
3: Evening, Graham.
1: Evening, Mrs. Small.
3: Oh, by the way, my car ready yet?
0: Baines is just finishing her off now, sir.
3: Well, that's grand. Thank you.
1: Come on. Let's go and eat. Good night. Then after we'd had something to eat, Eddie saw me back here. We said good night, and Eddie went off home to tackle Mrs. Truscott.
0: But Mrs. Truscott...
4: You can take your wildcat scheme somewhere else. I've got better use for my money.
0: Well, considering the way you made use of me all this time...
4: Well, of all the nerve. I made use of you. Why, I should get three times what you pay me for my basement any day of the week.
0: You just try, that's all.
4: Well, now that settles it. Out you go. Now, this minute!
0: All right, I'll pack. I paid you for this week, remember?
4: Well, I'll give you back the difference.

0: went straight off for the police, as any innocent person would have done. But it was no use. They were dead against him from the start. The fingerprint on the spanner. The money he was supposed to have hidden.
1: Hidden me foot. Considering that he ran into that copper bang outside the house? No, no, that money was in the real criminal's pocket. He thought he was safe passing single quids. They say that a murder always makes one slip.
2: Now, this is the trial of Eddie Graves. It will be recalled that the jury took over 13 hours to arrive at a verdict, thus lending weight to the petition which
0: was
2: addressed
0: to
2: the Home Secretary.
0: Tell it off, Joe. No, I've got to hear it.
2: An official announcement has been issued by the Home Office this evening stating that the petition has been refused. In consequence, sentence of death will be duly carried out tomorrow morning. That is the end of the news. The next part of the program will follow immediately.
3: Ivy, Lily, what did I say?
0: Mr. Hoskins, Queenie's here.
4: What? Where is she?
5: In there.
4: Here. Where's that note? The hot one.
3: I haven't got it.
4: Come on, come on. You had it last.
3: But it's back in the till.
4: Oh.
6: What are you going to do?
4: Doris, I'm transferring my custom to the Shakespeare.
6: For goodness sake, stop playing the fool, Joe.
4: Maybe I'm balmy. Maybe there isn't a dog's chance of saving that boy's life, but I'm going into action.
7: Bitter, please.
4: I mean, you can sit there twiddling your thumbs, but I don't understand why I watch that poor girl. Lily! Lily! What do you think I am?
7: Sally Watson, they're screaming after you.
4: Be out of my way. I've got work to do.
0: What about me? I've got to get my 40 noughties into type.
4: Call that work?
8: Come on, Doris, dear sport. We'll have a grand time. I'll give you a step-up dinner at the Metropole.
0: Oh, I know the Metropole.
8: Well, what are you worrying about? I'll get you back for opening time tomorrow.
0: I should hope so.
8: A whiff of the salt sea breeze is just the thing you need, precious.
0: The idea, you naughty boy. I'll cane your knees for you.
4: Blood ale, please, miss.
8: The old Carl Goodies in a couple of hours, that time of night. You won't have to miss your beauty sleep.
0: I don't choose to miss any kind of sleep, Mr. Redfern.
8: Doris, do I look like that kind of a chap?
0: Well, you can't be too careful these days.
4: Blood ale, please, miss.
8: Don't you worry, sweetheart. Careful's my middle name. It's a date, eh?
0: Well, I don't know what Mr. Butcher will say, I'm sure. He's as jealous as jealous.
8: Who's afraid of the big bad butcher?
4: A light ale, please, miss.
0: As a matter of fact, I'm expecting Mr. Butcher in shortly. Would you like to be introduced?
8: Well, that takes me out. Nighty-nighty delicious. We'll be seeing a lot of each other. Cheerio.
0: Cheerio, Mr. Redfern.
4: Business is flourishing, eh?
0: What do you want?
4: I want a light ale, please, miss. I'm not Mr. Butcher. Heard the news on the radio?
0: No, we only listen to the dance music.
4: Eddie Graves. The petition's failed. They'll be stringing him up in a few hours.
0: Oh, him. Good in two, I say.
4: Sure. That's a classy perfume you're wearing.
0: Thanks for the compliment. Fivepence, please.
4: I wonder why they number these pound notes in red.
0: Do they?
4: F-O-O-F 667-834. No, no, no. Can't have that. No, no. Here we are. Seen that note before by any chance?
0: How should I know?
4: Because it's hot money. You know that.
0: I don't know what you're talking about. I'm sure it's only penny.
4: You heard the list from the police, didn't you? The numbers of the notes that Eddie Gray's supposed to have pinched on the old woman.
0: Hold them. I'd forgotten all about them. It's so long ago.
4: It's not so long since you passed it to the blind beggar at the corner of Pull Street.
0: What?
4: Why didn't you hand it over to the police instead of palming it off on old Jim?
0: It's a lie. It's a flaming lie. I never give him anything. What should I want to give him a quid note for? I reckon he could afford to give me one. Look here. You're trying to fix something on me and I'm not standing for it, see? Smelly little street corner bookie with a face like the bottom of a pie dish.
4: Now look here, Doris.
9: Is this little twerp annoying you, Doris?
0: I'll say he is.
9: That's all right.
4: Here, look here, old man. Hand off of me. No, wait a minute. What are you doing? Yeah. Wait for your play. You let me be, you
9: And don't come back.
10: You.

0: You want to earn an honest penny for a change?
1: Penny me foot.
0: All right. Here. Here's another tenner. Now I want you to do something for me.
1: Okay.
0: Come on. Now there's a barmaid in there called Doris. I want you to tell her Mr. Butcher's waiting for her around the back. Very urgent.
1: Well, you can touch her, same as you did.
0: Go on, you mind your own business. Go on. Just about my size.
2: Was one of that bunch from the Cap'n Bells? Pretty low class clientele they got there. All the riffraff in town.
3: Oi, what do you want?
4: What's your name, Doris?
3: Uh-huh.
4: I've got a message for you. It's highly confidential.
2: Okay. Thanks, honey.
0: Now then.
2: Oh! Let go of my wrist. Let go!
0: Now look here. This is your last chance. Do you know what they give you for holding back information of a dangerous character?
2: Oh, I don't know nothing. Honest, I don't. If I did, I'd tell you. Honest, I would.
0: You thought old Jim was stone blind, didn't you? Well, you're wrong. He can see out of one eye as well as you can.
2: The crook. The dirty crook. I'll put the cops on him.
0: Would you like me to call one now?
2: All right. I had the man. I recognize the number, see? I knew it was no good trying to pass it on, but I thought I'd get it changed. I was just going to try old Jim when the cops walked past, and I got so scared I just dropped it in his box. Never thought he'd see me.
0: He didn't. He's blind, all right.
2: Smart, aren't you?
0: Yeah. Come on now. Who gave you that note?
2: Nobody.
0: Found it under a gooseberry bush, eh?
2: I picked it up in the street.
0: You sure it wasn't you that was picked up?
2: Are you saying I take money from men? Now that just about puts the lid on it.
0: Now come here. Now, it doesn't matter, Hank, to me what you do in your spare time. What does matter to me is saving an innocent boy from the gallows. Now, look here, Doris. You're a woman. Put yourself in Queenie's place. Just imagine the kind of hell she's going through now. I mean, you can't let her suffer like that without lifting a finger to help her.
2: Oh, I can't I? No one's ever done anything to help me. Ever since I was a kid, I've known just how hard the pavement was. I've seen a broken bottle pushed in a man's face and I've laughed, see? Now you're trying to come a lot of soft soap over me.
0: All right. If that's the way you feel about it. And if perhaps one day you'll find yourself in a spot like Queen is in, with everything you ever lived for smashed to smithereens. And when that day comes, I hope you all drown in the milk of human kindness.
2: All right.
0: Well?
2: What do you want to know?
0: The name of the person who gave you that note.
2: Well, it's just it. Wasn't one of me regular gentlemen. I only saw him just the once. He never told me his name, and somehow I never thought to ask.
0: What sort of looking bloke was he?
2: Oh, handsome in a sort of way.
0: What sort of way?
2: I don't know.
0: Well, you got a moustache?
2: Yes, he had a moustache, little one.
0: Well dressed?
2: Oh, yes, quite the gentleman.
0: Well, what did you do together? I mean, did you go to a picture or what?
2: He took me for a drive in his car, up on the hog's back.
0: What was the make of the car?
2: I don't know about the make. Had lovely soft seats.
0: Anything else you remember?
2: Powder blue they were. Real Morocco leather.
0: You don't remember much, do you?
2: Well, really, I don't know what else you expect, seeing it's 2 months and...
0: What's the matter?
2: It was the day after the murder.
0: Well, wasn't that why you hid the note in the first place? Because you thought it might have been him that done it?
2: I know. It never struck me till just this moment. I just didn't want the police around asking a lot of nosy questions.
0: Blue Morocco leather. If only I knew where he garaged it.
2: Oh, that's easy. Garrett's. We went and called for the car there.
0: Garrett's? Why, that's where Eddie Graves worked. Garrett's. Here, go on, you go and join your Mr. Butcher. I'm all right.
5: Well, good night, Sir Archie Golden. Many thanks for honoring our little function.
6: Oh, my dear fellow, the foot's on the other shoe. I mean, the shoe's on the other boot. Turtle soup. Can't resist it.
7: Excuse me, gents. Would you mind shifting? Come along, sir, please.
6: Oh, a thousand apologies.
8: Good night. Good night.
6: Good night. Good night. Good night. I said, where's that shoe?
5: Good night, sir.
6: Oh, there you are. All right, yes. Good night, good night. Hey,
8: good night.
6: Evening.
8: Good night, Sergeant.
5: Good night, Sergeant. We have a comfortable drive.
0: Oh, Baines.
7: Oh, just a minute, sir.
8: Here, Baines, I want a quiet word with you.
9: Young man, where's my airflow?
10: Oh, it's over in the corner, sir.
8: I can see you're busy now, men, but this is a matter where every minute counts.
11: Wandsworth Bridge.
10: Oh, first left, first right, and past the town hall, sir.
8: Thank you. I can't explain now, but I'm trying to find the owner of a car.
9: That's not my car. My airflow's black and blue.
10: All right, I'll try to find it for you, sir.
12: I say, am I clear with the fella?
13: Yeah.
9: It won't start. Can you do something?
10: Maybe it's a carburetor, sir.
8: Here, Baines. Baines. I'm trying to trace a car with Morocco seats. Pale blue.
10: A pale blue car? Hold it a minute, sir.
8: No, not the car.

0: all right. I've done it. It still won't start.
1: Well, it isn't the carburetor, sir.
2: Have you got any petrol? Of
0: course I've got petrol. Well, perhaps I had better have 6 gallons.
1: Shall I put a can in or push it over to the pump, sir?
2: No, no, no, push it. It'll be quicker. Go on, push it.
3: This way.
2: Yeah. Now, look. There's a car you've had in here. Pale blue seats. Morocco leather.
3: Pale blue Morocco? Let me see. That's right. Belongs to one of our regulars.
2: It does? What's his name?
3: Small. Yeah, lives in the flat above Wicker's wireless shop.
2: Harry Small?
3: That's right.
0: I'm very much obliged to you, sir.
2: Harry Small? Lives next door to where the murder was done. Gave evidence at the trial, you remember?
0: I beg your pardon?
2: God, chase me up a gum tree. Harry Small.
0: Harry Small? Harry Small.
2: Harry Small.
4: Doris? Well?
5: He'll be in soon. We'll ask him where he got that note.
0: He won't remember, and you'll find yourself back again where you started.
2: But don't you understand, you fatted? He gave that note to Doris a bare 24 hours after the old lady was done in. He's our man, I'll swear it. And what's more, I've got to prove it.
0: Chap who stands next to me pretty nearly every night drinking his whiskey. Man who's rented my upper part these last 2 years. Don't talk rot. Harry Small's one of the...
5: Shh, the
2: gov. Here, not a word to the governor. I'm handling this.
6: Fred, not yet back, Ivy?
4: No, not yet, Mr. Hoskins.
6: I can't think what's keeping that doctor.
2: Come on, Bill. What are you going to have?
6: Well, I wouldn't say no to it. I don't like the look of her at all.
0: Woman is born to suffer.
6: Part of the time, part of the time. What's he been doing all this time, Fred?
3: Up in with the doctor.
6: Now, where is he? Oh, here he is.
3: Sorry I'm late. Man run over by a bus. Nasty mess. Never mind, never mind. Oh, Mrs. Watson. Well, well. And how are you?
4: Fine, thanks,
3: right,
4: Doctor.
3: Thank you. Hello, Harris. Back for Christmas?
2: That's right.
3: Well, well. Wickers. The wife was delighted with that wireless set. Keeps it going all night. Have to stuff my ears with cotton wool. Still, keeps her happy, you know. Never mind, never mind.
6: She's a very nasty colour, Doctor.
3: Well, so would you be, my friend. It's not a picnic, you know. Never mind.
6: But
3: never
6: I do mind.
3: Never mind.
2: Well, you ought to put the lid on it.
0: Now then, I'll tell you what you haven't got, and that's a motive.
5: Harry Small's got plenty of money. Anyway, his wife has. Why should he want to do anybody in for the sake of 65 quid?
2: Well, I don't know. Put the police off the scent.
5: Why do people want to murder each other?
0: That's right. Where's the motive?
2: Blackmail.
4: What about Crime Passionnel?
2: Huh? Oh, you mean Crime Passionale? No, no, you can cut out the sex angle, Miss Cleverington. The old girl was over 70.
5: Maybe you're right about blackmail, Joe. I remember a show I was once with when the first violin found out that the oboe was carrying on with the trombone's wife.
2: I know. And the oboe murdered the first violin with a piccolo. Now, we've got to think fast. Tempus fugit. Otherwise, Harry Small will come barge in and catch us on the hop.
0: What, all you've got to do is find out how he did it and why he did it and prove he did it and convince the police that you proved he did it and get them to convince the Home Secretary that... Same again, Ivy.
5: Oh, I'll have a gin and lime, thanks, Charlie.
2: Oh, I'll have a nice light ale.
4: Is that right, Mr.
0: Wickers? I suppose so.
2: Good, love his eyes squeezing sugar out of a lemonade. Now, the odds may be pretty damn long, but it wouldn't be the first time that an outsider's picked them on the post.
0: I think we all ought to approach the question with perfectly blank minds.
2: That'd be too easy for some of us.
5: What happened to the old girl's props?
0: All her effects were sold at auction. Dropped in at the sale myself. George Everard bought most of this stuff.
5: Everard? Who is the old man who dresses our sets?
0: Well?
5: There might be something to do with Harry Small among all her stuff, if there's any of it left.
7: Hey, Sally Watson, the curtain's up on part two.
5: Oh, all right. Nudes of All the Nations, a rotten number, but it looks all right. See you later.
0: Disgusting.
2: Here, Charlie. Where were you on the night of the murder?
0: I can't see
2: I know, I know, of course, polishing that seat as usual. But Harry Small, was he here that night?
0: We went home together at closing time, I remember.
2: Closing time, 11 o'clock. Now, you'll be home by about 10 past. Now, that'll give him just nice time to hop round next door and bump off the old lady. All winners.
0: But he couldn't have hopped round.
2: Of course he could, provided Mrs. Small wasn't there.
0: Yes, but Aunt
2: What's she do of an evening? Does she go out much?
0: She's an invalid.
2: Well, what's the matter with her?
0: Spirits.
2: Oh, a solitary soak, eh?
8: No, no, not that sort. Table turning. She sees things.
2: Oh, does she?
9: Now, Scotch, please.
2: Well, I'm going to find out just what she saw on the night of the murder. And if she can't prove that he was in the flat at the time, we are home.
0: Joe, what are you going to do?
2: I'm going to turn Harry Small... Well, you know. I'm going to turn his table for him. I've got a hunch. And if I get a hunch, you ask Lord Derby. It's a stone blind ginger certainty.
9: Oh.
10: Benvenuto. Cellini. Do you hear me? Guide my hand. Ah, you're there.
11: Excuse me, ma'am.
10: What's the matter, girl? You've broken my contact.
11: There's a gentleman to see you, ma'am. He says he's from the Bicycle Research Institute.
2: No, no, not bicycle. Psychical. Pardon this late intrusion. A matter of the utmost psychical importance.
10: Oh, really? Won't you come in, Mr...
2: Augustus Merrivale is my name. Chief investigator of occult phenomena to the Institute.
10: Indeed. Leave us, Eleanor. Mr. Merrivale, please forgive me.

0: Not at all, dear lady, not at all. You're psyche. It is redolent, a brave struggle against the afflictions of the flesh.
1: Oh, how understanding you are, Mr. Merivale. Won't you be seated?
0: Oh, you're very kind. Now, madam, it has come to my ears that you are one of us.
1: Oh, yes, I dabble with my little Ouija.
0: Indeed?
1: Ouija.
0: Oh, yes, of course, yes. I have a brace at home in my billiard room.
1: My unfailing contact with the beyond. What is yours, Mr. Merivale?
0: Oh, I'll have a light ale, thank you very much.
1: I beg your pardon?
0: A light halo around your head. Eggshell blue. Yes, a most rare specimen. You see, you have a halo that denotes an ultra-sensitive psyche. Most fortunate. Most fortunate.
1: What do you mean, Mr. Merivale?
0: Well, perhaps I'd better explain myself. You see, my society is conducting research into the psychic projections caused by crimes of violence.
1: You mean the murder next door?
0: Precisely. Now, you were here at the time it happened, were you not? Of course you were. Now, did you feel anything peculiar? I mean, a slight oscillation of the halo, for instance.
1: Yes. Yes, there was something. I distinctly remember that my Ouija became completely out of control.
0: Most interesting.
1: And then I was suddenly seized with a violent pain. Here.
0: There'll be wind, of course. Windermere's response. But you were alone at the time?
1: Oh, no. My husband was with me.
0: Oh, but are you quite sure? Actually, at the time of the murder?
1: Yes, yes, I remember distinctly. He came in and he didn't go out again.
0: I see. Well, then I needn't trouble you any further. The presence of a second psyche in the room would undoubtedly nullify...
1: Oh, but he wasn't actually in the room.
0: Oh?
1: He was next door.
0: Next door?
1: In the sitting room, playing the gramophone.
0: Ah, that's different.
1: Yes, I remember distinctly because he so seldom plays it, really.
0: Oh, doesn't he? Still, from a research point of view, it would have been much better had you been alone in the house at the time of the murder. I suppose he couldn't have popped out for a moment just to post a letter or something?
1: Oh, no, I wish I could say so, Mr. Merivale, but I can't. He put on that lovely Ninth Symphony, you know, and he played it right through all the records.
0: Really?
1: Dear Henry, I suppose he thought a little Beethoven would send me to sleep.
0: Well, it never fails with me. Well, I must be levitating.
1: Oh, must you go, Mr. Merivale?
0: I'm afraid so, dear lady. You see, I have an appointment with Marie Antoinette, my control, you know. Mm-hmm. And if I were to keep her waiting, she might lose her head.
1: Oh, but that's not the way, Mr. Merivale. That's the sitting room.
0: How silly of me. Au revoir.
1: Oh, do come again, Mr. Merivale.
0: I most certainly will. And may your halo never grow less. Cheerio.
1: Hey, goodbye.
2: Two small port sides, please. Hello, Jim. What are you know for tomorrow?
3: Rose petal for the 2:30.
2: Rose petal? Never heard of it.
3: Well, the fellow who gave it to me has got a brother who works at Newmarket.
2: The brothers I know that work at Newmarket ain't Tree and Epsom. He's the one that got any room for the blinking horses. Thank you, Harvey.
4: Asked me to do a fan dance. Well, I refused point blank, naturally. But Mr. Cavendish pointed out that it was such a big fan that it would hide everything. They were such lovely ostrich feathers, too. He promised me I could keep them after the end of the run, but of course they were a little bit worn out by then, but just

0: Well, thank you. Can't you understand plain English? I was asking if Small was here.
1: No, 10's his usual time.
2: Well, how's your clock, Ivy? The one with the figures on.
3: Just turned the quarter.
2: Ah. There you are, Charlie boy. Blown his alibi sky high. He tucked up in bed, went to the sitting room, started up the gramophone, scooted round next door and back again before you could say Bing Crosby.
1: He couldn't have gone out without my hearing him. The front door sticks. You have to bang it, and it didn't bang.
2: Well, what about the back door? Or the shop door?
1: You can't get at either of them except through my part of the house.
2: Why didn't you tell me before, you fatty?
1: I was trying to tell you. You wouldn't let me.
2: Oh. But how could he have got round?
1: I'm telling you, he didn't. You're barking up the wrong tree.
4: There.
2: Well, what about it?
4: I went round to Everard's and made him show me the old girl's props, and I found this scrapbook. Talk about luck. Wait a minute, I'll find it in a minute. Here it is. Cutting from the North Essex Observer, 1920, at Great Chesterford. Marriage of Nora Weatherby and Herbert Stapleton. Herbert Stapleton!
2: So what?
0: Small whiskey and soda, please. Evening, all.
4: And this photo.
0: Nasty night, isn't it?
4: Recognize the bridegroom, Joe?
2: I can't see it properly. It's too small.
4: It is small.
2: That's what I said.
0: Hello. Old family scrapbook. Ought to see the one I got at home. You'd scream. Well, most people would. Terrible thing about that fire. Did you read about it? All those people being roasted alive. No Christmas pudding for them, poor souls. But you can't have everything, can you? I'm a stranger around here, you know. Well, I must be off.
5: Yeah.
3: Fred.
0: Well, good night. Nice little chat. See you some, yes. Night.
4: Now, this bridegroom, don't you realize it's Harry Small?
5: Go on.
4: Oh, I wish we had a magnifying glass. Got a magnifying glass, Ivy?
3: No, not got such a thing in the place.
2: Yeah, here's my racing glasses.
1: They don't give you magnitude, only longitude.
2: That's all you know. Go on, Sally, take the book over there.
4: All right.
2: Go on, as far as you can go. Back.
6: There I was, without a stitch, when in walks Mr. Cavendish and locks the door behind him. Go away at once, Mr. Cavendish, I say, or I shall scream the place down. Go ahead and scream, he says. Cool as you please. Nobody'll hear you. Whatever is she up to?
2: Well, it looks like George Robey to me.
4: What? It is George Robey, you fool. Lower, lower.
2: Oh. Yeah, got it. Well, I wouldn't call it a speaking like this.
1: Besides, the name's entirely different.
4: Herbert Stapleton Henry Small. He changed his name but kept his initials.
1: What would he want to change his name for?
4: Well, wouldn't you if you wanted to commit bigamy?
1: Eh?
2: Bigamy?
4: Cool. I've got the whole thing taped. Prologue at the village church. Mrs. Truscott attends the wedding. It says so in the cutting.
3: Yeah, she was a native of Great Chesterford. It came out in the trial.
4: Well, 20 years pass. Small moves in next door to Mrs. Truscott with a brand new wife. Mrs. Truscott knows that his first wife is still alive and kicking.
2: Yeah, but is she?
4: I don't know, but I'm going to find that out.
2: How? When? The hangman will wait for you to put an advertisement in the agony column of the Times, you know.
1: They might have got divorced.
4: I don't think they did. I think Mrs. T started in to blackmail him for bigamy. Keeps on raising the stakes until he gets desperate. Nerves himself with a foul deal.
2: Not now, dear Charlie. The moon shines too bright.
7: Hello, everybody.
2: Well, well, Harry Small.
3: Good evening, Mr. Small.
7: Evening, Ivy. What's your tally?
8: Evening, Mr. Small.
7: Well, Joe, you old scoundrel, how are you?
2: Oh, not too bad.
7: Evening, Mrs. Watson.
3: Evening.
2: Well, as a matter of fact, yes.
9: Sally Watson, 10 o'clock.
4: Oh, those dear girls. Well, excuse me. See you all later.
7: Yes, yes, see you later. Well, now, what are we all going to have?
2: No, this is on me. Scotch, isn't it?
7: Thanks.
2: Scotch, please, Ivy. Usual, Charlie?
8: Yes.
2: Same again.
7: Well, how's business, Joe?
2: My clients can't complain.
7: Too many favourites, eh? Chancy job, yours. My nerves would never stand up to it.
2: Oh, I don't know. Things would be a bit flat if you didn't have a plunge down again.
7: Live dangerously. One crowded hour of glorious... Well, Charlie knows the rest of that. Not my cup of tea at all.
10: Two and a penny, please, Joe.
2: Hello, Joe.
5: My credit's good here, you know.
3: Is it? For what?
5: All right, Ivy. You take it out of my Christmas club money.
7: Well, Sheriff.
5: All winners. Yeah, you've been in the limelight since I was away, haven't you?
7: Limelight?
5: Oh, giving evidence at the Old Bailey.
7: Oh, that, yes.
5: Something you overheard at the garage, wasn't it?
7: Yes, cigarette.
5: No, thanks. I suppose you felt you had to come forward when you heard that Eddie Gray's had been arrested?
7: Me? Good Lord, no. I didn't attach much importance to it. It was my wife who said that I ought to inform the police. You see, well, it wasn't the first time that I'd heard him carrying on like that.
5: No, I know. That's what you said at the trial, wasn't it?
7: Yes, as I said at the trial.
5: As a matter of fact, we were just having an argument about the case when you came in, wasn't we, Charlie?
1: Yes. That's right, Joe.
5: There's something about a conviction on circumstantial evidence which gives you a queer sinking feeling inside you. You know what I mean, old man, don't you?
7: No, not exactly.
5: Well, if the luck had been against you, it might just as well have been, you.
7: It would have had to be very much against me in my case.
8: Well, here we are.
5: Hello, Doc. Mother and child doing well?
8: False alarm, I'm afraid. Never mind, never mind.
5: You know Mrs. Small, don't you?
8: Oh, yes. Mrs. Small's one of my best patients.
5: That's more than I am.
8: Well, legs like yours never get well standing about on race courses all day.
7: That's an idea, Joe. The bookmaker in the bath chair. What are you going to have, Doc?
5: Oh, no, this is mine.
8: Cider, please, Joe.
10: Oh, Mr. Harris?
5: Yeah? Well?
10: You're wanted on the phone.
5: Who is it?
10: A client of yours. Says a non-deplumes agony column.
5: Agony column?
7: What's the matter with you, Fred?
10: Nothing.
5: Oh, yes, of course. Client of mine. Show me a minute. You won't be going, will you?
7: No. Well, what about another drink, Charlie?
1: No, thanks.
5: Hello. Hello. You've been what with the rector?
4: Talking to him. On the phone. The rector of Great Chesterford. The one that married them. Mrs. Small's dead. No, the first Mrs. Small, I mean. Nora Weatherby, you know. Nora Stapleton.
5: All right, make up your mind. Sunk, eh? Oh, no, we're not. Not if she was still alive when he married the second one. Once a bigamist, always a bigamist. Now, when did the first one die?
4: Quiet, girls, quiet! She died 3 years ago. Yes, three.
5: 3 years, eh? Well, if we can prove that he'd been married to the second one more than 3 years, we've got him. Now, how are we going to find out? Anyway, you come round right away. Go on, Sally, get off the line, will you?
11: What about Savoy? Savoy?
5: Yeah, I'll give you Savoy. Sally!
4: Just keep it there.
11: Marty, we've only got 2 minutes and we're the pom-poms. The pom-poms! Hurry up!
5: Pom-poms.
8: Come, was. After we'd taken the leg off, we found it wasn't the right patient at all. They'd mixed up the two dames.
5: Well, here we are.
8: Oh, yeah.
5: Oh, Doc, we were talking about that Eddie Gray's case when you came in.
8: Yes.
5: You gave evidence too, didn't you?
8: Professionally, yes. Thought the defense might have made more of it than they did.
5: Oh? How?
8: The fingerprints on the spanner. They were left-handed ones.
5: Yeah, that's right. They were left-handed.
8: Eddie Graves isn't left-handed.
7: Well, it simply means that on this particular occasion he used his left hand.
8: I know. The Crown case depended on that assumption. But the blow was an extremely heavy one. And a right-handed man hasn't anything like the same muscular power in his left arm as in his right. You see, if Eddie Graves had been speaking the truth...
12: Doctor, quick!
8: All right. If he merely picked up the spanner after he...
12: Doctor!
8: Never mind. Look after my cider, will you? Now, that's quite clear to you, isn't it, Wickers?
5: Oh, yes.
8: I'm coming.
12: Doctor, quick! I'm telling you not to go down.
5: Poor old Bill. How long have they been married, Ivy?
3: Don't know. About 10 or 12 years, I reckon.
5: 10 or 12 years. As long as you, isn't it?
7: Well, let me see. Dorothy and I have been married.
4: Ah, here we are. Back again. Ah, there's that album. I wonder where I'd left it. Did Joe show it to you?
7: No, Mrs. Watson. What is it?
4: It belonged to old Mrs. Truscott. It's a kind of scrapbook.
7: Really?
4: How it found its way into the profit room of the theatre, I can't imagine. It's rather pathetic, really. It's a sort of record of the old girl's life from the cradle onwards. But some of the pictures, can't help laughing. Wonderful. Oh, dear. Look at this one. Look at the clothes they wore those days.
7: The Free Foresters' annual dance, Saffron Walden. Well, she seems to be in quite the belle of the ball.
4: Yeah. Oh, they're wonderful, these things. Wait a minute. Let's have a look. Here you are. Oh, here's a marvellous one. Look. Wedding at the village church. Happy couple getting snowed under with confetti. I don't envy the bride. The groom looks horribly sinister, doesn't he?
7: Horribly.
4: And what do they wear? Oh, here's a cutting. Miss Nora Weatherby and Mr. Herbert Stapleton. The bridegroom, a distinguished amateur athlete, was one of the British team at last year's Olympic Games.
7: Yes, well, it doesn't seem very exciting, does it? Let's turn further on.
2: Oh, I don't know. Weddings are always exciting. How long did you say you've been married, old man?
7: I've been trying to think. It must be...
13: Landlord,
14: I'll see the landlord,
15: boss. Oh, yes, darling, we simply must.
16: I'm sorry, the landlord's busy. What can I get you?
13: Oh, look, I mean to say, it can't be. I mean, here we are. We want to play darts.
15: Oh, doesn't seem to be a dartboard, Freddy.
13: What, no dartboard?
7: What a rotten pub.
16: There's a board in the public bar, but you'll be lucky if you get a game tonight.
17: I say, let's go round to Charlie's flat. He's got a dartboard.
13: Yes, he may have something to drink too. Come on, let's
15: go. We can't play Charlie's. We've got to open the front door to get the right distance.
2: Fred, Fred. Run over to Shakespeare.
10: Shakespeare?
2: And tell Doris to come over at once.
10: Doris?
2: Tell her she's foiled if she doesn't.
10: Foiled?
2: Yeah, well, go on.
10: All right.
2: As quick as you can.
7: Let's go to the Shakespeare.
13: I'm gasping for a drink anyway.
15: Well, we might have a drink here. Oh, excuse me.
2: Oh, don't mind me.
15: Yes, what can I get you?
16: Well, what have you got?
2: Some nice salts of lemon or a bottle of Jay's.
15: Jay's what?
2: Would you have tried it, miss? Oh, wonderful stuff. Like going into another world.
15: Silly ass. Have they got any tomato juice?
13: Yeah, have you any tomato juice?
15: Oh, I'm sorry, we're right out of that at the moment.
13: We're out of tomato juice?
15: No tomato juice. What a fearful bar.
7: Come on, Freddy, let's go to the Shakespeare.
16: Is there anything else you'd fancy?
15: Oh, no, thanks, I don't think so. Freddy,
2: but no tomato juice. What a fearful bar. If I thought my Bert was going to turn out like that, I'd take him away from eating tomorrow.
7: Well, I must be getting along. I promised the wife I'd be home early tonight. It must be good sometimes, you know. Well, good night, all.
2: Just a minute, old man. Just one other thing. We were thinking about getting up a subscription for poor Queenie.
7: That's a good idea.
2: Well, no time like the present. Here, Charlie, you've got a pencil and paper. You should be treasurer.
7: Well, put me down for a fiver.
2: Oh, a fiver, eh? Well, I can't go as far as that. Oh, no, a quid's my limit. Here, yeah, but I mustn't part with this one, though, must I, Ivy?
16: Oh, no.
2: No, that's got to go to the police.
7: Somebody passed you a wrong one.
2: It's one of the notes that was stolen from Mrs. Truscott.
7: Well, how can you tell?
16: The police sent a list of the numbers to all their shops and pubs around here.
7: I see, and Ivy took it over the counter.
2: No, not Ivy. Doris.
7: Doris?
16: You know. Barmaid over at the Shakespeare.
2: And it wasn't over the counter.
7: Oh. Well, it's about time I bought a drink. Same again, Ivy.
1: Thanks, yes.
7: Doesn't she remember who gave her the note?
2: Well, it was given on her evening out. By a gentleman friend.
7: Shocking. Mm.
4: Doris is a girl with more than one umbrella and a hat stand, if you follow my meaning.
7: Doesn't she know his name?
2: Well, she only went out with him the once.
1: A ship that passed in the night.
4: What?
1: Just a simile. Oh.
7: Well, presumably she'd recognize him again if she saw him.
2: Oh, presumably. Well, well, what a coincidence. Why, we were just talking about you. Come along and have a drink. You know Mrs. Small?
7: No, we've never met before. Sometime since I was in the Shakespeare. I hear it's been redecorated.
18: Yes. Chromium fittings and all.
2: And seats upholstered in lovely blue Morocco leather.
18: Blue Morocco? I don't know what you're talking about.
2: Oh, his old buggy whiskers on the wall, Pop.
19: Why do you not understand my message? Even because you do not understand my word, ye are the children of the devil, and the lusts of your fathers ye shall do. He was a murderer from the first, and abode not in the truth, for there was no truth in him. And when he tells a lie, he speaketh of his own, for he is a liar and the father of it. And when I tell you the truth, why do you not believe me? Who convinceth me of sin? He that lives by the sword shall yield by the sword.
2: Oh,
19: he
2: man,
19: that
2: I'm
19: lives
2: sorry.
19: In the captivity shall
2: yield.
19: Give him out!
2: The
19: gospel of the
2: saints.
19: Why
2: do
19: you not live
2: the
19: truth?
2: In the morning.
10: What a comic, eh?
2: So you've never met Doris before, eh?
7: Clever old Joe. He's guessed my guilty secret. Of course, it was I who gave the note to Doris. Naturally, I didn't know it was one of the stolen ones. Probably I should have mentioned it before, but... Well, you see, my wife's a very jealous woman, and well, it's only natural that I shouldn't want her to know of my little diversions.
2: And you've no idea where you got it from?
7: Not the faintest. I don't suppose we shall ever know what's happened to the stolen notes, now that Graves is for the high jump.
20: Good evening, Mr. Small.
7: Oh, hello, Queenie.
20: It's cold, isn't it? Are you going away for Christmas?
7: Well,
20: we always have a party here on Boxing Day, you know. It's never such fun. We get a special extension till midnight, and they all come in from the other bars, and we dance. You should have seen Eddie and Mrs. Hoskins last year. I thought I'd never stop laughing. Eddie won't be here this year, though. Why won't he be here, Mr. Small? He's not angry with me, is he?
7: No, no, Queenie.
20: We're going to be married in the spring, Mr. Small. Of course, we won't be able to afford a home of our own for ages. But Mr. Hoskins has been ever so kind. He's promised to let us have the big spare room at the back. It'll be wonderful, won't it? Eddie always hated being at Mrs. Truscott's. Eddie.

0: going to hang him. Hang him! Hang him!
1: Poor kid. Poor kid.
0: And when you think he mayn't have done it, there may be someone walking about as free as air, and because of that...
2: Oh, I don't think there's much doubt as to who did it. I say, I really must be going. Good night, Joe. Good night, Ivy. Good night, Charlie.
0: Oh, Mr. Small.
2: Yes?
0: You haven't paid for your drinks.
2: Oh, I mustn't forget that. Christmas, too. How much?
0: 3 and a penny.
2: Have a drink yourself, Ivy.
3: Fred, just one other thing, old man. You never did tell us, did you, how long you've been married?
2: 7 years. What the devil's it got to do with you?
3: Nothing if you hadn't married again bigamously.
2: What the hell are you getting at?
3: You know what I'm getting at, Herbert Stapleton.
2: Stapleton? My name's Small.
3: A bit of rotten bad luck, wasn't it? Picking a flat right next door to the old woman who knew all about your murky past. But even if she was blackmailing you, you might have stopped short of murder.
4: Murder?
2: Listen, Harris, you're going a damn sight too far.
3: Ah, no, of course you couldn't have done it, could you? You've got the perfect alibi, haven't you? Sitting listening to your nice little gramophone, weren't you?
2: My wife will tell you. She heard it.
3: Yeah, she heard it all right, but you weren't there. It was changing the records itself while you went next door.
2: I couldn't have left the house. Charlie would have heard me.
3: Not the way you went, my fine athletic friend. You jumped from one balcony to the other. And what's more... Austin! Austin!
0: Here!
3: No, we haven't. All this is in the cul-de-sac. If we can stop and get it to the high street, we've got him. I know. We'll form a cordon right around the block and stop every point of exit.
5: If only we could find a policeman.
0: Okay, I'll
3: first. Yeah, call the boys in the public, too. Fred, you go along to the high street.
5: High street?
3: And stick on the corner. That'll bottle up that end.
5: The corner?
3: Yes, go on, go on, go on. Now, you go to the mute behind the fish shop and watch the alley. If you see him, scream like anything.
5: Oh, he didn't worry.
3: Yeah, well, I'll go to the Pool Street end.

0: good as Mr. Cavendish. He was rather like you, really, only not so good-looking. Mr. Cavendish, I said, if you think I'm that kind of a girl...
1: Just more, Paul.
2: They're getting on to the Home Secretary right away. Lucky thing I dropped in tonight. If I hadn't followed up that note...
1: If I hadn't found it, you mean?
3: Same again, please,
1: okay.
3: Ivy.
0: Well, what about my album? That's what put us on the track.
2: All right, we won't fight about it. There's been quite enough excitement for one evening.
4: It's a boy! It's a boy!
5: Look, it's past closing time.
4: Closing time, nothing. We're just starting. I'm going to lock those doors.
6: It's after time, Mr. Ruskin.
7: It's a boy. Here, come in.
6: A boy? Congratulations, Bill.
7: Come in and have one.
6: Of course I will.

0: Oh, there you are, Mother Cat. A surprise for me, is it? I think I can guess. New babies. Three newborn kittens. Now let me see.
1: A newborn kitten, 1 day old. Its eyes are shut tight. They will not be open for about 9 days. The babies will have their breakfast first. Mother Cat will take her breakfast later. A breakfast of mother's warm milk. Well, here is Mother Cat at the kitchen door.
0: I suppose that you're still hungry. I have some cream left over from breakfast. Come, Mother Cat. You deserve a good breakfast this morning. Here's your cream. Now, don't spill any.
1: Mother Cat pulls back her long white whiskers. In and up goes her tongue, only a few drops each time. Mother Cat always washes after a meal. First, she licks her paw, and then she wipes her face with the paw. Where is Mother Cat going now? Here she comes. Why, she's coming down the steps and going into the cellar. She often catches mice in the cellar. The kittens are now 2 weeks old. This fussy old hen doesn't like to have cats and kittens around. Mother Cat picks up one kitten by the back of its neck and carries it away. That old buggy would be a nice sunny place for the afternoon. The kitten's eyes are now open wide. What a lot there is to see outside the barn. Mother Cat hurries back to the barn to carry out the second little kitten.

The kittens are not used to the out of doors and sunlight. The old hen does not scare the last little kitten. But anyhow, it may be better to move away. Here is Mother Cat now to get her third little kitten. The old hen can have the place all to herself. Now the whole family can enjoy the bright, sunny afternoon. Cool days of autumn have come, but it's warm in the sun. Curly Tail tries to get milk from his mother, but she won't let him. The kittens are now 5 weeks old and are big enough to eat by themselves. They now drink cow's milk from a pan, and they can have all the milk that they want. Their fat little sides are bulging with milk. After dinner, Mother Cat washes her kittens. One of them seems to think that Mother's tail is a toy. Now the kittens are ready for a little frolic. And what has Curly found? It's a ball of yarn. Round and round he goes, and over on his back, too. What fun they have. This is a new trick. What game will they play next? They try to scare each other, but it's only a friendly wrestling match. Ouch!

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They do it after every meal. Mother cat goes

His legs stiffen. 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What a fierce-looking kitten. Now, here's Curly. What's he going to do? He backs up to the tree and slaps Mr. Dog across the nose with his sharp claws. Anyhow, it seems that Mr. Dog only wants to play. But this is too rough. Now, that's over, and Curly is climbing up to join the family.

0: One of the kittens is going to work for the shoemaker.
1: Good morning.
2: Good morning.
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2: Oh, thank you. I hope he can catch mice.
1: Goodbye, kitten. 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Good morning.
2: Good morning.
1: Here's your kitten.
2: Oh, thank you. 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
1: Goodbye.
2: Goodbye, and thanks a lot.

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0: I'd like you to meet a friend of mine.
1: His name is Linnaeus. Electrophorus electricus, Linnaeus. Here at the lab, we just call him Joe. He isn't exactly what you'd call a raving beauty, is he? But he has his points. For one thing, he's quite a swimmer. Notice the wave motion of the long ventral fin. As the waves travel toward the rear, the eel is propelled forward. Reverse, the waves travel toward the head. How about ascending and descending? Well, to ascend, he merely starts waves at the center, which go both ways. And to descend, the waves start at both ends and work toward the middle. Joe is commonly called an electric eel. But actually, it isn't an eel at all, but a fish of the carp or catfish family. Now, the eel part of his name may not be correct, but he sure came by the electric part honestly. There are stories of cattle, horses, even human beings being killed by the electric shock of eels just like this. In fact, along the Amazon River, ranchers have lost so many cattle that they have what they call electric eel drives. They herd the eels into shallow water and then they kill them with their machetes. Oh yes, they have insulated handles on the machetes. Now, of course, electrical impulses can't be seen. But if we put an electrode at each end of the tank, we can hear the electrical discharge on a loudspeaker. Now, those gentle pulses are part of the eel's radar system. In some mysterious way, he uses them to locate his food. Now, so far as we know, all adult electric eels are blind. They have heavy cataracts on their eyes. Now, eels feed on small fish, and if it weren't for this radar system, they'd starve to death. Now, when an eel locates a fish, or when he is disturbed, he puts out what we call the double whammy. This is a terrific shock that stuns anything in the water nearby. The only way you can describe Joe's table manners is to say that they're downright shocking.

Now, the electric eel, unlike most fish, is an air breather. It must rise to the surface from time to time for air. For this reason, it can be quite comfortable out of water. Now, the vital organs of the electric eel are all in the front 10 inches of his body. The rest is pure power plant. And believe it or not, he can generate more than 500 volts. Here we have a bank of 36 neon lamps. We'll connect these to our eel electrodes. Now, of course, the eel is designed to operate in water. His electrical system doesn't function too well in air, but even under these conditions, he should give us enough power to light the lights. For some reason, people seem to find it difficult to believe that a fish could put out any considerable amount of power. Even some of the folks here at the laboratory been just a little bit skeptical about Joe's electrical prowess. And for that reason, we've asked a few of them if they wouldn't help us in an experiment. Will you have the group come in now, please? All right. Dave, you'd stand right over here, please. The rest of you just line up there. You're right over here, Mr. Humphrey. That's fine. Now, Dave, if you'll take this, please, and hold it in your right hand. Loy, you hold this one. That's fine. Now, everybody join hands. That's right. Now you're connected in series. Now there are five of you. That means that each of you will receive just 1/5 of the total voltage of the eel. Now, relax. We'll give you the low voltage tap first. You ready? Did you feel that? Wasn't bad, was it? Ladies and gentlemen, I'd like to have you meet a group of confirmed believers in electric eels. Thank you very much. Now, where did that electricity come from? Strange as it may seem, the eel's electric tissue is made up of cells very much like the cells that make up the nerves of our own bodies. These cells are called electroplaques. Here is a crude model of one of these cells. Actually, the electroplaque is a tiny battery, 1/25th of an inch thick. Now, in a flashlight, there are three cells. Each cell generates 1.5 volts. Three of them in series produce the 4.5 volts necessary for the lamp. The eel's battery produces 1/10th of a volt. 10 of them in series will produce 1 volt. Well, at this rate, it would take 5,000 of these to produce the 500 volts of the eel. Well, he's got them and then some. An eel like Joe here probably has 250,000 electric cells. Connect them in series, 5,000 of them, and you have the 500 volts. The rest of them are connected in parallel to build up the current capacity. Now, each one of these tiny batteries has an electronic switch controlled by a signal sent along the nerve fiber connected to it. When an eel wants to shock something, it throws hundreds of thousands of switches all at once just by thinking about it. But what to me is even more amazing is that when Joe's battery is run down, he can recharge them, all of them, in just 1/1000th of a second. That's quite a power plant, isn't it? The eel's electrical system is composed of three main parts. The first is called the large electric organ. This is the source of the eel's main voltage. Now, the function of this organ, called the organ of Hunter, is still somewhat of a mystery, although scientists believe that in some way it works with the large organ in producing the double whammy. This organ, called the bundle of socks, is to me the most wonderful.
It has been definitely identified as the source of those mysterious radar pulses. In other words, this is the power plant for the Eel's radar transmitter. Now, of course, a radar system must have a receiver also. Do you notice those pits located in rows along the front part of the Eel? The other night I was in New York City talking with Dr. Christopher Coates, director of the New York Zoological Society. Dr. Coates is the world's foremost authority on electric eels. He performed an experiment recently that seems to indicate that those pits are a definite part of the eel's radar receiving system. Now, if Joe is willing to cooperate, we can perform a similar experiment here. The problem is to render Joe's radar system temporarily inoperative. Now, if we paint these pits with an insulating liquid, and if these pits have anything to do with the radar apparatus, Joe will find it very difficult to locate a fish. Well, we won't go hungry. This is a liquid that will wash off very rapidly. All right, so let's go back into your tank.

That's right. Come on out now, like a good fella. Well, we want to give him a good supply.

Buy a fish. All right, Joe is surrounded by his favorite delicacy, baby trout. But for the next few moments at least, those fish are just as safe as if there weren't an electric eel within 1,000 miles. You see, Joe's radar is on the blink. Oh, his transmitter's working all right. He's still putting out those radar pulses. Actually, it's his receiver that's not operating. Now, let's think for just a moment about what that means. To a certain extent, we can locate objects with our ears. We can tell roughly the direction from which a sound is coming. But you know, if I were blindfolded, I'd sure hate to try to catch a greased pig simply by listening to its squeal. But this problem, compared to Joe's, is relatively simple. You see, sound travels 1,100 feet per second in air. But Joe's radar pulses travel at the speed of light, 186,000 miles per second. This means that an electric eel's radar system must be able to interpret time difference that is less than 1/1,000,000th of a second. This is so amazing as to be almost beyond belief. Yes, Joe, you're quite a fellow. You may not win any beauty contests, but you've given us a lot to think about. You've given us a new understanding of the God who made us all.

0: feet. Most people never give them much thought. Considering how much we use them, I'd say feet are pretty much taken for granted. Even when they're in danger. I'm Martin Cove, and I want you to think about something very important. The safety of your feet. Most people never think about it, but every day more than 400 workers get foot and toe injuries on the job. That adds up to over 2,000 injuries every week, 110,000 every year. And I'm not just talking about stubbed toes. I'm talking about 110,000 disabling foot and toe injuries, fractures, cuts, and punctures. Some of those feet eventually recover, but others are never the same again. After a few surgeries, the foot tends to work a little differently than it used to. But even though the accidents are serious and the danger is real, only 20% of the workers injured are wearing foot protection when their accidents happen. That's only 2 out of 10. And most of those safety shoes are made with protection for the toes only. That leaves a lot of foot area at the mercy of nails, spikes, beams, bars, and even bigger things that roll or fall. If you use more complete protection, you could prevent most injuries to the foot. So why don't more workers wear foot protection? Maybe they think it'll be clumsy, or uncomfortable, or impractical for work. But as safety gear goes, foot protection is about as easy to use as it gets. Most safety shoes are about the same size as regular shoes, and you wear them the same way. A lot of them even look like regular shoes. And you can usually pick out the style you want to wear. But if you already know all that, and you still don't wear foot protection, maybe it's because you don't believe you really need it. Remember, neither do 8 out of 10 people whose feet get hurt on the job. They find out the hard way. Most of those people are injured at their regular work sites, while they're doing their regular everyday jobs. Nothing different or dangerous. In fact, they're usually hurt by the work material, tools, or equipment they're using. They might know they need head protection, or eye protection, or hand protection. And they might wear that safety gear faithfully every day. But their feet never get a second thought. So how do you know if you need foot protection on the job? That's easy. If you're watching this program, your job puts you at risk. Your company's concerned about it, and you should be too. You see, the human foot, for all the abuse it takes, is really a pretty fragile item. And it has a big job. To support the weight of the body and to serve as a lever to propel the body into movement. The foot does all that through a complex relationship between its 26 bones, each one a separate moving part that has to function smoothly for the whole mechanism to work. The bones are supported and stabilized by muscles, tendons, and ligaments, but the whole system is pretty much unprotected. Because of the weight it supports, and the complicated way the foot works, even the slightest injury to one part of the foot can cause intense pain. Just imagine your whole body weight pressing down on an open wound or a crushed bone. You can see how a foot injury could even immobilize you for a little while or a long time.
1: Oh! Oh!
0: When the accident is just a memory and the cast and crutches are long gone, the pain and stiffness might still be there. A reminder that this foot might never be what it used to be. My foot hurts just thinking about it, but you are one of the lucky ones. You can still protect your feet before anything happens to them. You need the right safety shoes for the hazards on your job. On the surface, that might seem like a tough choice to make. Some of these don't even look like protection, but don't let that fool you. Safety shoes have to earn that name by getting a rating from ANSI, the American National Standards Institute. There are 3 different rating classifications, 30, 50, and 75. The numbers are based on a shoe's ability to resist compression and impact, with 30 being the least protection and 75 being the most. Every safety shoe has its ANSI rating stamped inside. ANSI requires that ongoing tests be performed or a shoe model will lose its rating and its status as a safety shoe. The majority of foot injuries happen when something heavy, usually 30 pounds or more, falls on somebody's toes. That's why a safety shoe isn't a safety shoe without a protective toe shield. The shield might be made of hard rubber, reinforced plastic, or steel. You'll find it in streetwear style and in specialized foot protection, like rubber shoes or rubber boots. It'll protect your toes from almost any potential falling hazard you have around your workplace. But what if those hazards aim for another part of your foot? To protect your upper foot area, you need shoes with what we call metatarsal guards. More than a third of all foot injuries involve the metatarsal area. Workers who wear safety shoes with toe shields and metatarsal protection are usually not hurt at all when their feet are involved in an accident. Okay, now let's look at protection for workers who might step on something sharp, something that could go right through the sole of a shoe and into the foot. For those hazards, we have shoes with puncture-resistant soles. These reinforced soles will resist most of the sharp items you can find with the soles of your feet. Nails, spikes, splintered wood, you name it. The same model safety shoe might have a toe shield plus one of the other protectors, or it might have all three types of protection: the toe shield, metatarsal guard, and a puncture-resistant sole. That would give you the maximum foot protection. But talk to your supervisor or safety manager to find out what kind of protection you need and the ANSI rating your shoes should have. Once you know what your protection should be, you're the only one who could make it work. Safety shoes don't protect your feet unless you wear them every day. Toe shields, metatarsal guards, and puncture-resistant soles will give your feet a lot of protection. But for some jobs, even that isn't enough. If you work around sensitive electronics, stored oxygen, or highly flammable or explosive materials, you need safety shoes that conduct static electricity and resist sparks. Conductive shoes are statically grounded, which means they bleed off the static electricity that would otherwise build up from your walking on carpets and some other surfaces. With conductive shoes, that charge will never build up enough to interfere with the workings of electronic microchips or create sparks that could ignite an explosion or fire. Foundry workers have their own special problem. Searing splashes of molten metal that could burn right through a normal shoe. These safety shoes are made to resist the molten metal and to be taken off quickly in case any of the splash happens to get inside a shoe. That's easy to do because the shoes are made without fasteners. Some safety shoes help to protect against electrical hazards. By insulating the worker's feet from the ground, they prevent him from becoming a path for any electrical current he might contact. There are even more hazards that involve the feet, but the rest of the body is just as likely to get hurt. These are difficult working surfaces, such as wet or slippery, hot or even toxic surfaces. And each one calls for a special kind of protection. Falls account for a good portion of all disabling accidents. So on wet or slippery surfaces, safety shoes need high traction soles. Hot conditions are handled with wooden soles, which are worn like sandals, slipped on over regular safety shoes. Chemicals can't penetrate these boots, which are made especially for surfaces with a chemical hazard. Your supervisor will let you know if you need any specialized type of safety shoe. But remember, no matter what kind you need, making sure they do their job is up to you. You might think it's okay to leave them home for a day, but that might be the day when you need them the most. No one knows when an accident will happen. If your feet need protection on the job, they need it every day. Sure, your company wants to cut down on foot and toe injuries and on the downtime and expense that goes along with foot accidents. But we're talking about your feet. If you take them for granted on the job, you might regret it tomorrow. Just remember how much you use them, how easy it is to protect them. And your choice becomes clear. Wear your safety shoes at work every day.

If you happen to see this trim little buggy zoom up and quickly swing into a tight parking spot, you'll be looking at a remarkable new car, the Davis three-wheeler. With four seated comfortably, it takes off. Streamlined as a plane is this unique creation, with designer Gary Davis at the wheel. Built in Southern California, it logically incorporates several aircraft principles, such as adaptation of the tricycle landing gear system. A switch on the dashboard operates built-in hydraulic jacks and makes tire changing an exhilarating experience. The single front wheel explains the car's parking dexterity and keeps it on an even keel in the event of a blowout, even at a top speed of 115 miles an hour. There are no fenders, wraparound steel bumpers protect removable body panels. This little chariot can really run you around in circles. What's the trouble, Gary? Uh-oh, a modern Frankenstein. And here's another streamlined marvel on wheels. It only needs a pair of wings to be at home in the sky. Formidable indeed is its nose. With riveted aluminum fuselage, entry hatch, and rugged empennage, it's wasting time on the ground. But being earthbound, the monster is trundled out onto the highway to frighten other motorists. If you're looking for a 1960 model, this may well be it. Somewhat less spectacular is this sporty new creation of Gordon Burig of Pennsylvania, designer of the famous Cord. Front fenders of laminated fiberglass turn with the wheels, made of light magnesium. Body and removable top are of aluminum and plastic. In the cockpit, or rather the driver's compartment, Mr. Burig operates the controls, closely resembling those of a plane. Thus, aircraft methods are becoming increasingly popular in automotive science.

faster than a speeding bullet, more powerful than a locomotive, able to soar higher than any plane, this amazing stranger from the planet Krypton, the Man of Steel, Superman. Possessing remarkable physical strength, Superman fights a never-ending battle for truth and justice, disguised as a mild-mannered newspaper reporter, Clark Kent.

0: woman scares monkeys.
1: Ace newspaper woman reviews circus. What an assignment.
0: Yeah, too bad, Lois. Looks like a great night for a murder or fire or something.
2: Hurry, hurry, hurry! This rang up when
0: you... That's your cue, Lois.
2: Now, don't stop the start.

Wood turning is an art. It is extremely fascinating, but it requires a lot of practice and skill. These are samples of simple lathe work. The quality of work depends on the ability of the operator to control and utilize the lathe turning tools. The lathe is unique in that it is the only power tool with which a project can be shaped, cut to size, sanded, and finished without changing machines or even removing the original piece from the lathe. As with any other machine process, wood turning is much more effective and enjoyable if the operator is familiar enough with his lathe to know the names of its parts and their adjustments. The portion containing the drive mechanism is called the headstock. The on-off switch on this lathe is built into the speed control. The numbers indicate the approximate revolutions per minute. This lathe will turn 800 to 2,750 RPMs. The outboard faceplate, sometimes called hand wheel, can be used in some cases for outboard turnings of large diameters. The lathe must be capable of slow speeds, and a floor stand tool rest holder would be required for outboard turnings. The outboard faceplate is more commonly used as a provision to turn the spindle by hand, and also as a friction brake to stop the spindle more rapidly. Apply light pressure to the lower half of the wheel with the palm of your hand to prevent jamming a finger. The spindle is fitted with threads on the outer surface to accommodate faceplates, screw centers, and other special chucks.

The internal portion of the spindle is commonly tapered for number two Morse shanks. The spur center, also called drive or live center, fits into the tapered spindle. The taper should be cleaned before inserting a center. With moderate pressure, the spur center will stay in the spindle. To remove it, insert the knockout rod from the outboard faceplate end of the headstock and tap the spur center. Hold the center with your right hand so it will not fall on the lathe or floor. The bed of the lathe has two flat machine surfaces on top called ways. The tool rest holder may be positioned at various locations on the ways by lifting the locking handle, moving the holder to the position desired, then locking the handle. Be sure that the tool rest holder is clamped firmly. As needed, various sized tool rests are positioned in the tool rest holder. Be certain that the tool rest is adjusted correctly for height, angle, and distance from the stock. The tool rest and holder must only be adjusted when the lathe is at a dead stop. This is a common adjustment and must be made frequently. This whole assembly is the tailstock. It is locked in position on the ways by the tailstock lock. The tailstock is also fitted with a number two Morse taper for the cup or dead center.

The tailstock handwheel moves the tailstock spindle and center in and out. The dead center lock locks the tailstock spindle so it will not move. To remove the cup center, loosen the dead center lock and retract the spindle with the handwheel until the center is loosened. A full set of lathe turning tools will usually include gouges of several widths. The gouge has a rounded nose with a concave top and is used for roughing cuts and cove cuts. The gouge should not be used for internal cutting. The skew is a flat tool ground on both faces to form a 60-degree angle to the point or toe. It is used to smooth cylinders and cut shoulders and beads. A couple of different width skews are usually available in a set of turning tools. A parting tool is used for sizing cuts and cutting off operations. This is a pointed tool ground from both sides to the center line. The rest of the tools are ground with a single bevel and are used primarily as scraping tools. The spear or diamond point, square nose and round nose scraping tools are used wherever their shape will fit the design of the work. The round nose scraping tools are the most used tools for making bowls. This round nose tool has a carbide steel tip included on its end. Always check the condition of handles and the sharpness of turning tools before using them. A dull turning tool not only causes poor workmanship, but it is dangerous as well, because excessive pressure is required to force it to cut. Carefully honing dull tools will be time well spent. Try to maintain the same general shape when sharpening or honing. Hone at approximately the same grinding angle without rounding over the cutting edge. The gouge may be honed with a special gouge slipstone. Again, care must be exercised to prevent rounding the cutting edge. All wood to be used for turning must be free of cracks, loose knots, checks, or other defects. This piece should not be turned. All glued work must be properly glued and dry. Lathe speeds may vary somewhat with types and grains of woods. This chart gives a general guideline for speeds. Almost all roughing out operations are performed at the slowest speed. When the stock has been trued to a balanced cylinder and is ready to be shaped, stock 8 inches and more in diameter must still be turned at the slowest speed. But stock 6 inches in diameter may be turned up to 1200 RPMs. 4-inch diameter turning should not exceed 1800 RPMs, and a speed of 2400 RPM should be limited to work 2 inches and under in diameter. After mounting rough stock on the lathe, rotate the spindle by hand at least one full revolution to be certain that the stock clears all machine parts. Adjust the tool rest until it is as close as possible without touching the stock. When enough material has been removed that the tool rest is more than 1/8 of an inch away from the stock, stop the lathe and readjust it closer. Make sure that no others are in the operator's safety zone. Roll loose sleeves above elbows and remove or fasten any loose or dangling clothing to avoid being caught by any revolving part. All jewelry must be removed. Long hair should be safely secured with hairnets or other similar methods. Wear eye protection, preferably a face shield, when operating the lathe. Observers should not stand in line with the turning. Be sure that the stock is correctly mounted and secured, then obtain permission from the instructor before starting the lathe. Stand to the side as the power is turned on. Since the operator must decide which turning tools to select and the way the tool is to be utilized, it is not easy to give exact directions for their use. A beginner may hold the tools differently than a skilled turner. The three most common and accepted ways of holding a turning tool are illustrated. One thing is certain for the beginner. Grasp the tool firmly with both hands and hold it directly on the tool rest. Be certain that the tool is in contact with the tool rest
before it is permitted to touch the stock. Do not touch revolving stock with your fingers or hands. Beginners should stop the lathe when using the outside calipers. If the stock has been trued and is smooth, a proficient operator can carefully use the outside caliper on a rotating cylinder. Check with your instructor before attempting this operation. Always stop the lathe when using the inside calipers. Remove the tool rest when sanding or polishing.

If polishing with a lathe running, use a small rag folded into a pad. All corners of the rag must be tucked in so they will not start to wrap onto the turning stock.

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Stand by until it is stopped. Then clean the machine and return all accessories to their proper place.

Hello. Perhaps some of you are wondering what I'm doing carrying around a stepladder. Well, let me assure you, I was hanging pictures and not people. But there may be some others of you who know that I have another interest besides movies, and that's an interest in fine arts. And some of you may have read in the papers that Sears is starting a department, a section of fine arts. But before I tell you about this, let me go back about 3 months ago and tell you how it all started. George Struthers and Frank Stover came out to Hollywood one day and asked me if I would be interested in making a collection for the fine arts section of 621. You see, I'm already catching on to your language. Well, I was tremendously excited by this challenge because I have always felt that the fine arts should be brought to the people, to the great numbers of people around this country. And suddenly, I was presented with the opportunity to do it in the company that represents more people than any other company in America, and that probably has contact with more American people than any other company. So a lifelong desire of mine was fulfilled, and I was given a white card, a carte blanche to go ahead and form a collection of fine art that Sears could back up with their great guarantees of quality or your money back, and to make it as exciting to you all and to the public. So I accepted the challenge, and I started making a collection of fine arts. Also, I met up with a fellow out in California who worked with me in the Sears store there, named Chuck Pearson, who told me a great deal about Sears and what the customers like, what they are like, and showed me something that was very important to me and which I had always believed, was that I must make a collection that would appeal to all kinds of people, to people who had never seen art before, perhaps, to people who were enormously aware of art, all kinds of people. Well, this was indeed a challenge, and I started out, and in the last 90 days, I've collected about 2,000 paintings. Now, the arts are nothing new at Sears. As you know, in 621, they have been selling reproductions and other kinds of works of art, but never really fine art originals. I believe that reproductions have a great place in the home. They teach and they satisfy a need for decoration. But there is no excitement in the world like the excitement of owning an original work of art. Now, I feel that an awful lot of people suffer under two misapprehensions about art. Number one is that it is not available to them, and number two, that it may cost too much money. And so I found that my problem in forming this collection was to correct these misapprehensions, to tell people that art is not something for one class of people, economic class or educated class, but art belongs to everyone. The artist originally created art for all people, not for any special group or any special kind of people. Art is the visual experience of man made exciting by talent. And the talent belongs to that rarest of all individuals, the artist. Strangely enough, Americans will accept this in almost every other field but the visual arts. They will accept it in music. They don't make any comments about someone who was born to write music, though they can't explain it, they don't know it. But the visual artist, the painter, the etcher, is somebody kind of special. So, with your permission, I'd like to give art a little haircut right here. I'd like to assure you that it is not done by strange fellows with long hair who live in attics and wear berets. It is done by extremely disciplined human beings who are trying to allow you as people, untalented people like myself, trying to allow them to see through their eyes the visual beauty of this world.
And so, in your Sears collection, in the Vincent Price collection, as we call it, we have tried to show all kinds of art. Art of the past, art of the present, art that we hope will have a great place in the future. I think probably I can talk to you much better if I have a picture to guide me. If you're like I am, I'm completely visual-minded, and I'll admit it. So let's take a look at the Vincent Price collection, which belongs to you all at Sears and to the American public now. And let me explain to you some of the points that I have tried to make. So let's start by taking a look at this woodcut by Hiroshige, one of the most famous Japanese artists of all time. This is some of the merchandise that you're going to be showing to your customers and that you're going to be selling. I can assure you that we're very proud to have some of these pictures. This is one of the early examples of Hiroshige's famous views. It is wonderfully framed and wonderfully priced. You can be proud to show it to your customers and to sell it. Now, one of the points I'd like to make here is that to me, as a little different from a lot of people, I don't feel that a work of art is necessarily just a hand-painted oil on canvas. As a matter of fact, this is completely untrue, because some of the greatest works of art ever done in the world have been woodblocks, watercolors, etchings, aquatints, drawings. There are hundreds of different mediums, not just oil paintings. But here is an example of a very fine oil painting. This is by one of the top young French painters named Babylin. He's very much in vogue at the moment. This, again, is a wonderful decorative piece and a fine work of art. Now, another thing that I would like to say to all of you is that art doesn't necessarily have to be dead serious. It can be comical, it can be fun, it can be, as in this case, almost bawdy and still be very good art. This is a drawing by one of the most famous cartoonists who ever lived, Heinrich Kley. And they're very rare, and I think you will have great fun showing this to your customers. Believe me, it's all right. And it's a terrific value, almost as good a value as Sears stock. Not quite. Come on now. And now let's look at this here. Something else to show the variety of this collection. This is a painting by Federico Gentilini, one of the top painters of modern Italy. It's done in a very strange technique. It's oil on canvas, to be sure, but

guarantee you will be one of the most popular things in the whole collection. Some of your customers, I think you'll find, are very interested in the famous names of art. They only know, really, a very few names, like Van Gogh and Rembrandt and different people like that. Well, here's one of them. This is Henri de Toulouse-Lautrec, the most famous artist of his time, really one of the extraordinary people. He was particularly fond of the life of the cafes in Paris, and this is one of his favorite subjects, a bassoonist in a cafe orchestra. It's an extremely rare print in that it is signed down here by Lautrec himself. Many of the artists didn't sign their prints, and it is also hand-colored in the face by Lautrec. Now that is quite an expensive item, but here's one that I think you probably have a lot of customers for. It's by one of the famous printmakers of the early part of this century. He's caught the charm of a little bird looking at an enormous bug, and it's called The Young Entomologist, a very serious title for a very humorous picture. And it's only $15, but an original work of art of great value and really worth every cent. Now, when you come to the really famous names in art, as I said before, there are very few of them, but here is a giant. This is the great Francesco Goya, probably the most brilliant satirist in the history of art. This is from the famous Capriccio series. Both of these aquatints, as a matter of fact, are. And I think an awful lot of people felt that they never could afford to own a picture by the great Goya. Well, you'd be amazed how reasonable these are. These pictures, first-class prints by the great Goya, $35 a piece. Well, so much for one of the most famous names in art. Now, here is a picture by a woman in California who's comparatively unknown, but who in her first two or three exhibitions out on the coast has made an enormous success. I think anyone who looks at this picture will recognize it, see that it has modern values as well as classical values. One of the problems that you all will find in selling this merchandise, as you do with any other kind of merchandise, is that the better you know it, the more you know about it, the easier it is to sell. Now, we've tried to help you on this by writing a little, well, you could call it almost like a program note at the foot of each painting that will tell you something about the artist, why I have selected it, what kind of art it is. This will help you tremendously. But don't forget, the first thing in selling a work of art is to have respect for the customer's taste. The old cliche about, I don't know anything about art, but I know what I like, is very true. And people will like something enormously, they won't know why. But the assurance that you can give them is that it is all first-class work. And that's terribly important. Now let's move over to another area that for me has been one of the great excitements in putting this collection together, is to discover for this vast audience of Sears customers work that perhaps they've never seen before. In this particular instance, this is an etching by a man named Louis Legrand. He died just a few years ago, having lived a real rich and rowdy bohemian life, having been part of the great excitement of Paris, and he left behind him these wonderful impressions, almost as good as the great Degas of ballet dancers. Now, this is one of the prizes of our collection, something that I think a lot of people haven't felt that they could afford or even find in this country. This is one of the great English watercolors of the 19th century and the last part of the 18th century. Here again, you will find a description about it, why I think it's good. I've tried to make these very personal in order to give the customer a feeling that I really was selecting each work of art for some individual out there who is going to come along and say, that is what I like, it is beautifully framed, it'll fit in my home, here is the price, and I have the Vincent price and the Sears guarantee that it's okay. This is my pride and joy. This is one of the greatest names in the history of art, if not the greatest name. It is a name that everybody knows, a name you don't have to explain at all. One reason

that last year the most tremendous price ever in the history of art was paid for a painting by this particular artist, Rembrandt. Now, I'm pretty sure that most of your customers will say, as they did years ago about diamonds and mink, Rembrandt at Sears? Well, yes. This is one of the things that I wanted to prove to people, that you could buy this greatest name in art at Sears prices. It's not a cheap object by a long shot, because it's one of the most famous etchings in the world. It comes from five of the greatest collections in the whole history of collecting. It was bought by the first collector from Rembrandt personally and handed down through the great Sir Thomas Lawrence, who was one of the greatest collectors and painters of 18th century England, to a collector about 20 years ago who in turn sold it. Now here's something else that's very exciting about the Sears gallery with the Vincent Price collection. Most galleries, you know, when you buy a painting, they ask you to leave it there so other customers can come in and look at it, but not here. Mrs. So-and-so comes in, she likes that picture, she takes it off the wall and she pays for it and takes it home. And that, believe me, is a great benefit to the collector. Now, let's look over here at this large canvas by one of the best-known American artists, Carl Zerbe. This is going to be one of the top pictures in our collection, though we have many pictures comparable to it. This is a real work of art, a very exciting picture, decorative, serious, and at the same time humorous. It seems to me it satisfies anything that a customer could want. And that is one of our great aims in the whole collection, to make a great variety, as you have seen a little bit of here with me today. Pictures for every taste and for every pocketbook. Now, thanks for letting me show you around the Vincent Price collection. It's been my pleasure. And I'm pretty sure that by now you can tell it's my enthusiasm, too. But let me assure you of one thing. This is no arty experiment. These are not exhibitions of my taste or anybody else's taste. This is simply merchandise to sell to your customers. This is the best merchandise that I can supply you in 621. I will be out all over the world buying this merchandise for you. Old masters, all kinds of art, the work of young people, unknown people, everything I hope to fit all kinds of tastes and all kinds of pocketbooks. Merchandise that you can sell to your Sears customers with the assurance that it is genuine and authentic and the best. And I hope that over the years you all will come to see art as I see it, as no more than the ultimate in home furnishings. And I hope that over the same years, your customers and you will come to see art as the furniture of the eye and of the mind. Thanks.

0: Their ghosts are moving tonight, restless, hungry. May I introduce myself? I'm Watson Pritchard. In just a minute, I'll show you the only really haunted house in the world. Since it was built a century ago, 7 people, including my brother, have been murdered in it. Since then, I've owned the house. I've only spent one night there, and when they found me in the morning, I was almost dead.
1: I'm Frederick Lauren, and I've rented the house on Haunted Hill tonight so that my wife can give a party. A haunted house party. She's so amusing. There'll be food and drink and ghosts, and perhaps even a few murders. You're all invited. If any of you will spend the next 12 hours in this house, I'll give you each $10,000, or your next of kin in case you don't survive. Ah, but here come our other guests. It was my wife's idea to have our guests come in funeral cars. She's so amusing. Her sense of humor is, shall we say, original. I dreamed up the hearse. It's empty now, but after a night in the house on Haunted Hill, who knows? This is Lance Schroeder, a test pilot, so no doubt a brave man. But don't you think you can be much braver if you're paid for it? And I happen to know that Lance needs the $10,000 I'll give him, if he's brave enough to stay all night. This is Ruth Bridges. You've no doubt read her column in the newspapers. She says her reason for coming to the party is to write a feature article on ghosts. She's also desperate for money, gambles. You've already met Watson Pritchard, a man living in mortal fear of a house, and yet he is risking his life to spend another night here. I wonder why. He says for money. This is Dr. David Trent, a psychiatrist. He claims that my ghost will help his work on hysteria. But don't you see a little touch of greed there, around the mouth and eyes? This is Nora Manning. I picked her from the thousands of people who work for me because she needed the $10,000 more than most. Supports her whole family. Isn't she pretty? The party's starting now, and you have until midnight to find the house on Haunted Hill.

0: Well, where is everybody?
1: It isn't a very warm welcome, is it?
2: Only the ghosts in this house are glad we're here.
3: Are we all strangers to each other? Don't you two know each other?
0: I'm afraid I don't even know your name.
1: I'm Nora Manning.
0: Lance Schroeder.
3: Is Frederick Lauren a friend of yours?
0: I've heard of him, but I've never met him.
1: I work for one of his companies, but I've never seen him.
3: I've never met the man either. Just a phone call. Do you know him?
2: No.
3: Well, then you're the only one of us who does.
2: I don't know him. All the details about renting the house were done by mail.
4: He's quite wealthy, isn't he?
3: Millions.
4: And five wives, I believe.
3: Four, I think, so far.
4: A $50,000 party for only five people is a little steep, even for a millionaire.
0: Well, if I were going to haunt anybody, this would certainly be the house I'd do it in.
1: Who closed the door?
0: This thing's made of solid steel.

0: Annabelle. Our guests are here and fortunately still alive. Is your face on yet?
1: Dust and dirt everywhere, and the water barely trickles. Couldn't you have had the place cleaned?
0: Atmosphere, darling. You know how ghosts are. They never tidy up. That's a very fetching outfit, but hardly suitable for a party.
1: I'm not going to the party.
0: The spend-the-night ghost party was your idea, remember? Since it's going to cost me $50,000, I want you to have fun.
1: The party was my idea until you invited all the guests. Why all these strangers? Why none of our friends?
0: Friends? Do we have any friends?
1: No, your jealousy took care of that.
0: I had a reason for inviting each guest. I wanted kind of a cross-section. From psychiatrist to typist, and from drunk to jet pilot. They share one thing. They all need money. Now let's see if they're brave enough to earn it.
1: And you call this a party?
0: Could be.
1: Why do you always do that? It spoils the champagne.
0: It might explode.
1: Never does.
0: Would you guarantee that?
1: That isn't funny, Frederick.
0: Make a good headline. Playboy kills wife with champagne cork. Will you join me?
1: No, thank you.
0: Just a sip might improve your humor.
1: My humor is fine, thanks. And I haven't poisoned it.
0: It's always good to know that. Have some. You'll enjoy the party more. Go on.
1: Your trust is so touching. And I'm not going to the party.
0: Of all my wives, you are the least agreeable.
1: But still alive.
0: Would you go away for $1 million, tax-free? You want it all, don't you?
1: I deserve it all. Your jealousy isn't tax-free, and your possessiveness is maddening.
0: If ever a man had grounds for divorce.
1: But can't prove them.
0: The time will come. You'll slip up one of these days.
1: Think so?
0: If I live long enough. You remember the fun we had when you poisoned me?
1: Something you ate, the doctor said.
0: Yes. Arsenic on the rocks. Annabelle, you'd do it again if you thought you could get away with it, wouldn't you?
1: Darling, what makes you think that?
0: Something about you. I hear that hanging is very uncomfortable, in case you get any more ideas. Now don't let the ghosts and the ghouls disturb you, darling.
1: Darling, the only ghoul in the house is you.
0: And don't sit up all night thinking of ways to get rid of me. It makes wrinkles.

0: This is what she used on my brother and her sister. Hacked them to pieces. We found parts of the bodies all over the house, in places you wouldn't think. The funny thing is the heads have never been found. Hands and feet and things like that, but no heads.
1: The wife, probably in a rage, threatened her husband with a knife and then, carried away by hysteria, took a swing at him and simply went on from there.
2: She certainly went on. How many people did she kill, Mr. Pritchard?
0: Only two. Her husband and her sister. No one else was here.
2: So there are two loose heads just floating around in here somewhere?
0: You can hear them at night. They whisper to each other and then cry.
3: Since our host isn't here, would anyone care to mix me a drink?
1: Certainly. What will you have?
4: Good evening. I'm your host, Frederick Lauren. Since we're all strangers to each other, let's get acquainted with a drink, shall we?
0: Mr. Lauren, I advise you to call this party off now. The ghosts are already moving, and that's a bad sign.
4: Let me apologize for my wife. She'll join us later. What do you have?
3: Scotch and.
4: Doctor?
1: I'll have the same.
4: Now, before the party begins, let's go over the details. The caretakers will leave at midnight, locking us in here until they come back in the morning. Once the door is locked, there's no way out. The windows have bars that a jail would be proud of, and the only door to the outside locks like a vault. There's no electricity, no phone, no one within miles, so no way to call for help.
0: Like a coffin.
4: So, if any of you decide not to stay for the party, you must let me know before midnight. Of course, if you leave, I shan't be able to pay you anything.
1: I'm interested in your reasons for this, party. Aside from the pleasant company.
4: Ghosts, Doctor. I think everyone wonders what they would do if they saw a ghost. And now my wife has given us all the opportunity to find out.
1: Amusing. Ghosts, etc., being only creations of hysteria, your party should be a success.
4: Well, Pritchard here promises us genuine ghosts.
0: Seven now. Maybe more before morning.
4: That's cheerful.
0: Four men have been murdered in this house. And three women.
1: You planned your party very well, Mr. Lauren. Four of us are men, three are women. A ghost for everybody.
4: Pritchard, why don't you take us on a tour through the house and let's see what happens, huh?
0: See that stain? Blood. A young girl was killed here. And whatever got her wasn't human. Don't stand there.
5: What do you mean? Where?

0: It's too late. They've marked you.
1: Ridiculous. The roof probably leaks.
2: Oh, that must be what it is. Who would want to haunt me?
3: I would say any self-respecting male ghost.
0: I hope it doesn't come back.
1: Well, Mr. Pritchard, you're the life of the party.
3: Oh, he hasn't even started yet. Wasn't there a man who threw his wife into a wine vat or something?
0: That was in the cellar. There's been a murder almost every place in this house.

0: All this belonged to a Mr. Norton, who didn't die here. He was electrocuted later. Mr. Norton did a good deal of experimenting with wines, but his wife didn't think it was any good.
1: So he filled a vat with acid and threw her in. She was supposed to stay down, but the bones came up. It's a funny thing, but none of the murders here were just ordinary. Just shooting or stabbing. They've all been sort of wild, violent, and different.
2: Look out!
1: God, she didn't fall in.
3: You mean there's still acid in there?

0: My, it's dry and dusty down here.
1: Well, there's a cure for that upstairs. Come on.

0: How'd you get invited to this party? No. Let him go on. I mean, what'd he tell you?
1: Mr. Lawrence said everybody would get $10,000.
0: But he didn't say anything about being locked in.
1: No.
0: He just made a deal with me on the phone, but nothing about having to stay.
1: Aren't you going to stay?
0: If I don't, I lose $10,000.
1: I'm going to stay, too. $10,000.
0: Yeah. You believe in ghosts?
1: I don't know.
0: Well, I agree with what that doc says. You can spook yourself. I've done it in planes. Seen things that weren't really there. Or were they? What are you going to do with your $10,000? If we get it.
1: What do you mean, if we get it? Won't he pay us if we stay?
0: Ah, sure he will. $10,000 is no more to him than a nickel is to us.
1: We were in an automobile accident. Now I'm the only one in the family who can make any money.
0: Boy, I've never seen so many doors. Closet.

0: Lance, I mean.
1: Please, come on.
2: Did she say Lance is gone? Gone where?

0: all right?
1: Nothing that money won't cure. I must have bumped my head.
0: And the only way you could bump your head in here is to run head on into the wall. You didn't do that, did you? Let's get a bandage on that.
2: I wonder why they didn't kill him.
3: Who?
2: He didn't bump his head. They hit him.

0: Nora, when you came in, you said something about a ghost.
1: There was something.
0: What did it look like?
1: Well, it was wearing a black thing that went all the way to the floor.
2: Weren't you a little frightened at the time?
1: Well, yes.
2: That, Mr. Lauren, is hysteria.
0: But then, Doctor, how do you explain what happened to Lance? Was that hysteria, too?
2: You better get that checked in a day or so.
3: Thanks, Doc.
4: Wait for me in the hall.
2: The ghosts are coming closer, Mr. Lauren.
0: You really believe in your pet ghost, don't you, Pritchin?
2: Before the night's over, you will, too.
0: Wouldn't you like a drink, Lance?
3: No, thanks.
5: I'd like one. Scotch and. Mr. Lauren, are you really going to pay anyone who stays all night?
0: Certainly. $10,000.
5: Will there be much red tape or delay?
0: In a hurry, dear?
5: Frankly, yes. Or frantically.
0: There you are, my dear.

0: someone or something was in here when I came in. But where? And if the door was locked, how did it get out? What you saw might have been a ghost, Nora, but what was in here with me was no ghost.
1: I don't know. I was so scared.

0: 12 feet.
1: Now, I'm going to knock on the other wall. When you hear me, you knock on this wall.

0: Where'd it come from?
1: From in here.

0: What if it ran out of here? I'd have seen it.
1: Lance, it doesn't run. It just floats.
0: Yeah, but why didn't I see it?
1: You don't believe me.
0: Well, how can I?

0: I'm Annabelle Loren. You must be Miss Manning. I realize this is a very unusual and I'm afraid very dull party. Wouldn't you like to freshen up? This is your room. Depressing, isn't it?
1: I doubt if I'll spend much time here.
0: It's going to rain. Perfect atmosphere for my husband's party. Why did you come here?
1: He said he'd give me $10,000.
0: Why did he pick you?
1: I don't know. My supervisor just came and said I'd been invited.
0: How long have you known my husband?
1: I just met him tonight.
0: So? Why you? What were you doing wandering around by yourself?
1: Well, I was in the cellar with Lance, Mr. Schroeder, and I just left, that's all.
0: Don't do it again. Don't go anywhere in this house by yourself. Now, fix your face and I'll come by for you in a few minutes.
1: But I...
0: You're in danger. We all are.
1: But who?
0: I hope for your sake you never find out.

0: I'm Annabelle Loren. Were you looking for something?
1: Not exactly.
0: Are you the doctor?
1: No. No, I'm Lance Schroeder.
0: The pilot. You've hurt yourself.
1: Oh, it's just a bump on the head. Which is my room?
0: I believe this is it.
1: Thank you, Mrs. Loren.
0: Annabelle, Lance. You were with the young girl in the cellar. Why was she so upset?
1: Was she?
0: And you don't look like the type to go around bumping his head. What really happened, Lance?
1: Well, Nora thought she saw a ghost, but I didn't see anything.
0: She was just frightened then.
1: And mad at me, I think. I kidded her about it.
0: I wouldn't joke about anything else that happens here tonight.
1: Now, don't tell me you're taking all this seriously.
0: Aren't you?
1: Well, I'd like to find out what hit me.
0: Lance. If I need help, may I count on you?
1: Yeah, sure, I guess so. Look, what's going on here anyway? I mean, what is with this party bit?
0: This is no party. He's planning something.
1: Your husband?
0: I wish I knew what it was.
1: Must be pretty big if he's going to lay out $50,000.
0: The money doesn't mean anything. He has a reason for getting us all up here to this dreadful old house.
1: Well, what for? He doesn't even know us.
0: Maybe that's exactly why you're here.
1: Well, what can he get away with?
0: Oh, he thinks that big money like his can get away with anything. You know, of course, that I'm his fourth wife. The first simply disappeared. The other two died. Lance, I don't want to join them.
1: You mean he,
0: Oh, his doctor said they died of heart attacks. Two girls in their 20s.
1: Well, what can he do?
0: My husband is sometimes insane with jealousy. Nothing matters to him then. Please be careful.
1: Would he hurt you?
0: He would kill me if he could.

0: Annabelle, you're missing all the fun. Nora Manning was almost killed by a falling chandelier. The pilot bashed his head in.
1: Is he badly hurt?
0: The Saturnine psychiatrist bandaged him up. Don't you want to go and console him, as you do most men, in your fashion?
1: You're so clever, Frederick.
0: Yes, I lie awake nights wondering why I married you. It was rather a mistake.
1: You didn't marry me, dear. I married you. Unpleasant, but no mistake.
0: Hurry up.
1: Frederick, for the last time, I'm not going to your party.
0: And for the last time, it's not my party, but yours. And you are going.
1: I am not.
0: Are you ready, dear?
1: No.
0: Are you ready, dear?
1: Yes, damn you.
0: Would you adore me as much if I were poor? No. All you want to be is a lovely widow. It's almost time to lock up the house. And then your party will really begin. I wonder how it'll end.

0: goes to midnight, Lance.
1: Okay. I'll be down in a minute.
2: Who is it?
0: Your host, my dear. It's almost midnight, Nora. We're all going to get together down in the living room.
2: All right, Mr. Lloyd. I'll be right down.

0: Where's Nora? Miss Manning.
1: I don't want to stay here.
2: Nora, what happened?
3: That's Jonas Slides and his wife. They've been caretakers here for years. She's blind, you know.
1: I'm not going to stay here.
3: Well, Doctor, it looks like we have a real case of hysteria on our hands.
4: I think she's just a little upset, not hysterical.
5: Good evening.
3: Hello, my dear. This is my wife. These are our guests. Ruth Bridges, Dr. Trent. You know Watson Pritchard, of course. Nora Manning, and this is Lance Schroeder.
1: Get me out of here.
6: Now, what about the 10,000?
1: I don't care. He wants to kill me.
6: Who wants to kill you?
1: Mr. Lawrence.
3: May I have your attention, please? I think you all remember the bargain we made about staying all night. $10,000 apiece. If any of you don't survive, $50,000 will be divided amongst the rest of you. If I should die, you will be paid by my estate. When the door is locked from the outside by the caretakers, we'll all be forced to stay in this house until morning. If any of you decide not to stay, you must leave with the caretakers now. You won't have a chance to change your minds later, because there'll be no way to get out.
1: I don't want to stay.

0: It isn't midnight yet. Who told them they could leave?
1: They never leave before midnight.
0: Well, they've gone now. I was going to ask you whether you wanted to stay or not, but it seems that the caretakers have made the decision for you. We're all locked in now.
2: But I don't want to stay.
0: I'm sorry, my dear, but it's too late now.
3: Darling, haven't you had enough of the silly game? Get some cars up here for these people and let them go home. But pay them first.
0: This is your party, remember? In spite of my wife's faith in my ability to do the impossible, we will all have to stay in this house until 8 o'clock in the morning. But we have some party favors for you in these little coffins. This is my wife's idea. I must say, I think it's rather dangerous. I suppose you all know how to use one of these things, but in case you don't, you just press down on this lever with your thumb and then pull the trigger. You see, they're loaded.
1: These are no good against the dead, only the living.
0: Doctor? Vance? Nora?
4: Go ahead, take it.
0: Miss Bridges. And here's yours, dear.
3: I don't need it.
0: It was your idea. Who knows, you may want to use it on me before this night is over.
5: Throw these guns away. They won't do you any good.
6: I agree with Pritchard on that point, although not for the same reason.
3: Dr. Trent, don't you approve of our little party favors?
6: Suppose Nora had had a gun when she mistook the blind woman for a ghost.
7: I don't think anyone else is going to walk around in total darkness.
3: Oh, I'm sure we're not going to go running around the house shooting each other, aren't you?
6: Who knows? Fear makes people do amazing things.
2: Mr. Pritchard, you said your sister-in-law killed a man and a woman here and cut them up? You said they found hands and feet, but they never found any heads. Would you like to see one of those heads? Would you all like to see one of those heads? Well, then, just follow me.
3: Darling, I really don't need this.

0: Somebody was in there. A woman's head.
1: Nora, I think you're a little upset. Would you care for a sedative?
0: Get out! Get out, all of you! All of you, get out of here and leave me alone! Just get out of here!
2: You think it's all right to leave her by herself, Doctor?
1: I wish she'd taken the sedative.
3: Well, what do you suppose she thought she saw?
4: They're closing in on her.
5: Look, Doc, I think somebody ought to stay with her.
4: There could be a million people around her. But if they wanted her, they'd get her.
6: What if he's right?
1: Oh, he's too drunk to know what he's talking about.
6: I wonder. I'll join you in a minute.
5: Do you think it would do any good if you went in and talked to her?
3: Well, do you think there really was a head in her suitcase?
5: I don't know.
3: A thing like that would put me right over the edge.
5: But would you sort of stay up here, I mean, in case she needs help?
3: All right. I'll be in my room. Just call if you want.
5: Thanks.

0: Are you sure there are only seven people in this house?
1: Positive, except for the ghosts.
0: I don't believe in ghosts, nor in frightening women. In Nora's case, it's gone far enough. Perhaps too far.
1: What do you suggest we do about it, Doctor?
0: Don't frighten her anymore.

0: What do you know about this?
1: They've taken her. In a little while, she'll be one of them.
2: Where's Norton?
0: Where is she?
3: It's too late. It's too late. You'll never find her again.
0: Pritchard, if you know where she is, you better tell me now.
3: She's gone. She's gone with them. And there's nothing you can do about it.

0: Nora?
1: She's dead, Mr. Lauren. Your wife hanged herself.
2: Suicide.

0: Please, hide me.
1: What's the matter?
0: Hide me. He tried to kill me. He grabbed me and choked me and put me in that room. And then he went away and left me.
1: Who?
0: He thought I was dead.
1: Who?
0: Mr. Lord.
1: Are you sure about this?
0: I don't know. It was dark, but it must have been him.
1: Has anybody seen you since he left you?
0: I heard some people in that room, but I went by and nobody saw me.
1: Mrs. Lauren is dead. Lauren said she committed suicide, but I think somebody killed her.

0: I'm sure you've come to the same conclusion I have.
1: Yeah, I think so.
0: Well, let's all have a meeting, discuss what to do. The living room?
1: Okay, in a minute.

downstairs. Now, you lock yourself in here and don't let anybody know you're here. If he thinks you're dead, he won't come here. And I'll get back as soon as I can. You'll be all right. And if you have to, you use it.

0: So beautiful. So greedy. So cold. What are you doing in here?
1: Wait. Don't wait.
0: What do you mean, coming in here?
1: I didn't want them to take her away.
0: You're drunk.
1: They will if you don't watch her.
0: You're drunk. All right, out with it, Bridget. Why did you come into this room?
1: I'm the only one who understands.
0: Understands what?
1: Your wife isn't there anymore. She's already joined them.
0: Now, Bridget, I've had enough of your spook talk. Get out, you sot, and don't come back into this room again.

0: Where's what's her name? Nora.
1: I didn't disturb her since I don't think this concerns her.
2: No, you're right.
1: Mr. Lauren, isn't there some way we can get out of this house now?
0: No, none at all.
3: We could try breaking out.
0: The only door to the outside is made of steel. The bars of the windows are set in solid stone. We gotta stay.
1: I'm not afraid of your ghosts, Bridget. But I am afraid. When we came here a few hours ago, the only thing we had in common was the $10,000 we'd get. Now, however, we share something else. The death of Mrs. Lauren. So far tonight, one of us was almost killed by a falling chandelier. One of us was mysteriously slugged. One of us has been driven to the brink of absolute hysteria. And one of us is dead. Were these accidents? Suicide? And we must stay here for six more hours.
0: 6 hours? Six of us.

0: down. How? She couldn't have pulled herself up there. She couldn't have dropped from the ceiling. Do you think your wife killed herself?
1: No. She was murdered by one of you.
0: Or you, Mr. Lauren. To deliberately kill someone, you must have a reason.
2: We were all strangers to your wife. Only you had a motive for murder.
1: What husband hasn't at some time wanted to kill his wife? What husband hasn't had 1,000 opportunities to do it in such a way so that he'd never be suspected? I'm not such a fool as to hang my wife from a ceiling by a rope.
0: The fact remains that you, or one of us, murdered Mrs. Lauren. And that's a matter for the police.
2: So how do we get the police?
0: That's my point. We can't until morning. What began as a silly party given by an eccentric has now involved us all in murder.
2: For once, Pritchard may be right. If another murder's in the works, let's stop it now.
3: Another murder?
2: Why not? Maybe one of us saw too much.
0: Why should even a millionaire want to give each of us $10,000 to spend one night in a gloomy old house? To see some ghosts, have a party? No.
1: Have you finished trying me, Doctor? And is the verdict guilty of murder?
2: Oh, this isn't getting us anywhere. Somebody killed Mrs. Lauren, we know that. One of us is guilty and the rest of us are innocent, okay. Now, what we have to do for the next 6 hours is protect ourselves from each other.
3: Do you really think?
2: I don't think anything. I just know that I'm going to my room. And if anybody comes in, I'll shoot him. Or her.
0: And if we all stay in our rooms, we'll be safe. Because the innocent will have no reason to leave his room. And the guilty will admit his guilt if he or she does.
2: And we all have guns. And we're all agreed.
3: Oh, I wish this night were over.
4: Rooms? Guns? I tell you, it doesn't make any difference. They aren't through with us yet.

0: Lance.
1: You okay? They've all gone to their rooms and locked themselves in.
2: Lance, I've been thinking. It was so dark down there. Maybe it wasn't Mr. Lorne.
1: It was him, all right. He tried to kill you, and he did kill his wife.
2: How can you be so sure?
1: She tried to warn me, asked me to help her. The doc thinks he's going to try and kill one of us. Now, there must be a way out of this place, and I'm going to find it and get the police before he does.
2: I'm going with you.
1: What if he finds out you're alive? No, Nora. You're safer here than any place else. Now just lock yourself in and keep quiet. If I find a way out, I'll come back and get you.

0: An admission of guilt, Doctor?
1: Certainly not. There's either somebody else in this house or one of us has left his room. Did you hear anything?
0: Organ music?
1: That, and someone walking.
0: You got yours? Ready?
1: You look downstairs, and I'll look up here.
0: Why not together?
1: There may be only minutes, seconds left of someone's life. Why waste time?

0: What's happening?
1: We've done it. A perfect crime. Beautiful.
0: Has she killed him?
1: Not yet. But she will.
0: Get me out of this hanging harness. What's taking that girl so long? What time is it?
1: At first, I couldn't get Nora to want to protect herself with a gun. But after you appeared at the window, everything began to work just as we had planned. You were wonderful. Just the touch that finally drove her into complete hysteria.
0: It'll be worth all of our planning, darling. Where's Nora now? What's happening?
1: On her way to the cellar. So scared she'll shoot the first thing that moves.
0: And Frederick?
1: On his way to the cellar, too.
0: David, are you sure none of them will suspect us?
1: Of what? An hysterical girl accidentally shoots somebody? Who would suspect that we planned it that way, that we drove her to it?
0: What about my suicide?
1: But just a ghost party gag. We'll claim it was a dummy since I'm the only one who touched you.
0: And the caretakers?
1: Well, they had no idea what they were really doing.
0: What about Nora? She's not stupid, you know.
1: Darling, believe me, everything we've planned is working perfectly. Nora is sure Frederick murdered you. She thinks Frederick attacked her in the cellar, not me. And now Nora's almost out of her mind with fear. The heads, the music, you're hanging. I tell you, when Frederick walks in there, she'll shoot him.
0: It's taking too long. David, you ought to be there.
1: When you hear the shot, come down to the cellar.

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But you're not going to live to enjoy it. Come with me, murderess. 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

0: crime you two planned was indeed perfect. Only the victim is alive and the murderers are not. It's a pity you didn't know when you started your game of murder that I was playing too.
1: There must be some way to get in here.
2: Oh, it's right along here, somewhere.
1: Lance! I've shot Mr. Lorne. He's down in the wine cellar.
0: Alive?
1: I don't think so. It's him. He's alive.
0: You didn't shoot anyone, my dear. I loaded your gun with blanks. I can tell you all now. Trent and my wife were planning to kill me. They failed. Trent tried to throw me in the vat. My wife stumbled and fell. I'm ready for justice to decide if I'm innocent or guilty.

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And then they'll come for you.

faster than a speeding bullet, more powerful than a locomotive, able to leap tall buildings at a single bound, this amazing stranger from the planet Krypton, the Man of Steel, Superman! Possessing remarkable physical strength, Superman fights a never-ending battle for truth and justice, disguised as a mild-mannered newspaper reporter, Clark Kent.

0: And I realize, gentlemen, that the safety of the public is of special import to you. Perhaps almost as important to you as my ambitions are to me. But you request that I give up my experiments, experiments which are the culmination of 30 years of dreaming and planning is impossible. Tonight, those dreams will become real. The Comet of Falcon will be my toy. Under my control, it will be brought to within a mile of us. Then, after a close examination, I'll send it back again into space.
1: You're tampering with nature and endangers thousands of lives.
0: Yes, and even at the possible cost of those lives, I shall continue my experiment.
1: I warn you, Professor, we're prepared to stop you.
0: And I warn you, sir, any interference may prove disastrous.

0: Listen to me, you meddling fools.
1: Do you know that the power...
0: Without that power, the comet is out of my control. The pull of gravity will bring it crashing to Earth any minute. Stop! Do you hear?

0: City editor.
1: Look, Chief, the panic's on. The thing's gone haywire.
0: Lois, what happened? Lois!

0: Superman, you were wonderful.
1: You're pretty wonderful yourself.
0: Oh, how did you get here?
1: Thanks to Superman.

0: And now we come to the thrilling final episode of our radio drama. Old Pete Belden, driver of the jitney from Carsonburg to Copper Springs, has a double load today. Pete's ancient bus is carrying the Flying Bee payroll and a passenger, his niece Betty. Little do Pete and Betty suspect as they chug over the desert wastelands that just around the next curve, Shifty Sam Hicks and his henchmen lie in wait.
1: It hasn't been the same without you, Betty, but now that you're back, you'll find nothing's changed and nothing's happened.
2: Nothing's happened? Why, I heard you had two new horses. I can't wait to give them a run.
1: You be careful where you ride these days. Got a band of rustlers operating in the neighborhood.
2: Oh, pooh. You don't seem very scared, carrying the payroll in every month.
1: But you better stick close to home.
2: All right, Uncle, don't worry. Now, how have the new...
3: Stay right there, buddy. Where's the Flying Bee payroll?
4: Here it is, Sam.
3: Give it here. And tie him on the horse.
5: What about the girl? We didn't count on her being along.
6: We'll tie her in the car. Let's get going.

0: Tom. Hurry, hurry.
1: Betty, where's your Uncle Pete?
0: We were held up, Tom. Three men. They took the Flying B payroll and headed up toward Pine Gap, and they took Uncle with them.
1: Come on in the house, quick. We'll get the boys together and we'll go after.
0: No, I'll take the jitney into town and get my car.
1: All right, Betty.
2: Hello?
1: Ring up the boys, May, and tell them to meet me at Pine Creek Forks. The Flying B payroll's been robbed. Pete Belden's been kidnapped. Tell the boys to ride.
3: Hey, George, where'd you put that ammunition?
4: It's in your desk.
3: Which drawer?
4: The middle one.
5: I declare, I'll never get these dishes done. Looks like a storm coming up, too. Hello, what is it?
2: It's Fred there, Mrs. Jones. Chef's rounded up a posse.
5: I'll call him, May. He's out in the yard.
2: Send him to Pine Creek Fork. Hurry, Sophie.
5: Fred! Oh, Fred!
6: Hello!
5: Posse, Fred. Sheriff wants you at Pine Creek Forks. They're riding.
6: All right.
7: Oh, boss. Steady. Hey, Joe. We're saddling. Tom wants a posse. Something stern, I reckon.
8: All right, Fred. Better stop that windmill. We're going to storm.
7: See you later, Ma.
5: Be careful, Fred. Hello, May. They've gone. Have you got the other boys?
2: Some of them. I'm calling the blacksmith now.
1: Hello?
2: Charlie, payroll robbery. Meet the sheriff at Pine Creek Court. Pick up Bill and Frank on the way.
1: I'm riding, Harry. Who's got their wagon out of the way?
4: Where's your pa, Junior?
9: He's back on the far section with the reaper.
1: Hey there, Bill. Get down off of it.
3: I can't hear you. Wait a minute. Now, what you say?
1: Somebody held up the jitney. Probably the Hicks gang. Bring your horse. They've headed for Pine Creek. Guess they're going through the gap. Hurry up and I'll meet you at Frank's.
10: And so, as the storm breaks around them, the sheriff's posse gathers at Pine Creek Forks, prepared for action.

0: men, Hicks and his gang have been around this country too long. We're going to clean them out today. But we got to remember that old Pete Bevlin is with them, and we don't want him to get hurt.
1: All right, boys, let's

0: on, men. We're gaining on them.
1: They've seen us, Tom.
0: Right, fellas. They probably have fresh horses at the creek.
2: Hold up there. We'll set fire to the gap and stop.
0: Whoa. Slim, you chop a couple of them small trees.
3: Right.
0: We'll spread a fire they can't get through.
3: These are pretty green for burning, Sam.
0: The grass is dry as tinder here. That'll get it started. Shorty, you get some of that dead wood burning in a hurry.
4: Grass is catching on. It's dry, all right.
5: How about the trees, Slim? About ready?
2: Move back. He's coming now.
0: Cut another one farther back. Apache's closing in on us. Here they come. We better hold them off till this fire gets too hot to cross.
3: Slim, Charlie, over that
6: grass. All right.
7: That fire's sure too hot for us, Sheriff. And they can get out of range anytime they want to mount. Looks like they'll give us a slip.
8: Why couldn't you get through in my car, Sheriff? They might do something to Uncle if we don't hurry.
9: Yeah, I'll bet we could get through in the car if we got a good start.
0: It's worth a try. Who'll drive it?
8: Don't forget he's my uncle, Sheriff. I'll drive it through myself.
9: You'll drive nothing. Get out and get behind the tree.
0: They're mounting up, Sheriff. They're heading down the creek.
5: All right, Jack, let's go. Two of you men come with us. The rest of you keep firing.
0: Slip!
3: Come on! Come on.
0: All right,
3: come on,
0: this way.
3: Come on,
0: all right, come on. Keep going.

The diorama is a three-dimensional group in miniature. It brings living impressions of the outside world into the classroom by creating an illusion of reality. It can be used for motivation, as in a first grade unit on farm life. The diorama can help a teacher give her students meaningful learning experiences.

its use should be supplemented with other instructional materials in the ongoing study of a subject. A diorama can serve in the review or culmination of a study unit. Dioramas are not generally available. Teachers and students usually prepare their own. These useful teaching tools can be tailor-made to fit the situation. You don't have to be an artist to make good dioramas. The flat picture file in the Instructional Materials Center will often furnish background material for the working sketch from which the diorama will be built. Dioramas do not have to be real-life replicas. They can represent a figment of the imagination.

The working sketch does not have to be a finished drawing. It serves only as a place relationship plan for objects that will appear in the diorama, as a guide for painting the background, and as a clue to construction details. Materials for the shell of the diorama include 4 pieces of wood, 1 inch square, a semicircular piece of corrugated cardboard for the base, and a long piece of cardboard for the background. The diorama should be twice as wide as it is high and deep. The height and depth should not exceed 18 inches, or the realistic effect will be destroyed. The illusion of reality is easier to achieve in miniature than in life-size groups.

glue and nail the parts of the frame together. Nail the base to one of the longer pieces of the frame. Complete the frame by gluing and nailing the base unit into position.

Fasten the base and background together with masking tape. And the shell of the diorama is finished. Try accessories in the shell for placement, size, and perspective in relation to the background. Diorama accessories are subject to the same laws of construction that apply to any craft work.

actual small branches with twigs may be used as trees, but leaves should be made out of dried moss, bits of sponge, or other small-scale craftwork materials.

land contours should be made with lightweight materials that will not put too much strain on the base. Cardboard, crumpled paper, burlap, or wire matting, overlaid with papier-mâché, give satisfactory results.

The placement of diorama objects and accessories should be determined and marked off on the base in accordance with the plan for the group. Cover the bare dirt area of the barnyard with glue.

before the glue dries, cover it with sand or pulverized dry dirt. Either one will create a realistic effect. Study the working sketch for the diorama, then block out the background before starting the final construction work.

try out the objects and accessories again to see if their size and placement in relation to the background actually creates the illusion of reality.

Before it hardens, roughen the papier-mâché in varying degrees toward the background. This adds to the illusion of depth. Bits of dried straw help to achieve the desired effect. Watercolor, oil, tempera, or show card paints can be used on the background, but the background must be painted in the diorama to maintain the true illusion of reality, the disappearing relationship of the foreground blending into the background.

paint the foreground before finishing the background and make necessary corrections for blending of the two. Complete the background and finish blending it with the foreground. You should not be aware of the angle at which the two meet.

Place objects and accessories in position and install one or two small electric bulbs for proper lighting effects. A frame can add the final touch.

Students will benefit from working with a teacher who knows how to make dioramas. Children learn from doing, and participation increases their interest. At the third and fourth grade levels, students can learn to carve mountains out of lightweight styrofoam. The diorama, in its making and use, should contribute both to what the children learn and what the teacher hopes to achieve as her objectives. Children are capable of constructing dioramas and should be encouraged to express their ideas about the project. As soon as possible, they should have a part in its construction.

The activity involved in making a diorama integrates many subject areas and gives students satisfying creative experiences.

A unit of study at the sixth grade level can include the construction of a diorama. As the pivot around which all other classwork centers, it will be a purposeful learning experience for the entire group. From such activity, older children develop skills in research and the evaluation and organization of information. Available objects, models, and specimens are collected and studied, authorities interviewed, and many types of instructional materials used to gain background information on the subject. Research is the bridge between the more passive learning processes and the creative arts. Construction of a diorama coordinates research with the craft skills and thereby draws upon all types of learning experiences. The working sketch is the result of research, planning, and study. Another type of learning experience results from construction work. For economy, the shell of the diorama can be made out of a corrugated carton or container. A piece of cardboard for the background and a false base complete the basic materials. Trees are attached to the false base before placing it in the shell. Land contours are made out of crumpled paper, walls out of cardboard. A thin mixture of plaster of Paris is used as an overlay for the foreground. Placed in the shell, the foreground is painted. The background is blocked out. Clay figures are carefully modeled to size. Accessories are painted. The background is finished and blended with the foreground. Objects and accessories are placed in position, and the diorama, framed and lighted, represents a unification of many learning experiences. Preparation of dioramas contributes to increased appreciation and understanding, as well as to knowledge of subject matter. Wisely used, the diorama is a valuable teaching tool.

white forest. Everywhere the little girl would go, she always wore a beautiful red cape and hood. Soon she became known by everyone as Little Red Riding Hood. One morning, her mother asked her to carry a basket of cookies to her grandmother. Her mother told her not to leave the path or stop to talk to anyone on the way. Grandmother lived in a little yellow house at the other edge of the wood, and Red Riding Hood would have to hurry to return home before dark. After waving goodbye to her mother, she set out at once, carrying her little yellow basket over her arm.

first Red Riding Hood walked straight along the bright forest path. 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They were growing everywhere under the tall, green trees. She thought it would be great fun to pick a few flowers to surprise her grandmother. Then she remembered. Her mother had told her she must not leave the path. But the day was so beautiful, the forest so friendly, and the flowers so colorful, that she thought there could be no harm in disobeying her mother just this one time.

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Then Red Riding Hood heard a gruff voice say, "Yes, they certainly are beautiful flowers." She turned and saw the big greedy wolf of the forest standing on top of a rock. Red Riding Hood had never seen a wolf before, so she was not afraid. She thought he was the biggest and most beautiful brown dog she'd ever seen. He appeared so friendly, too, when he spoke to her. She didn't know what a wicked animal a wolf could be. Mr. Wolf asked her what she was doing all alone in the forest. Red Riding Hood told him she was on her way to her grandmother's house with some fresh cookies and a bouquet of flowers. "And where does your grandmother live?" asked the wolf. "She lives in a small yellow house with a red roof just over the hill." "Well," said the wolf, "good day to you, my little girl." And he disappeared into the bushes. Red Riding Hood was disappointed to see the wolf go. She wanted him to stay longer, but it was getting late, and it was best that she be on her way. Meanwhile, Mr. Wolf ran slyly through the wood, along the path and over the hill, until he reached Grandmother's house.

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She knocked again, and a strange, gruff voice said, "Lift the latch."

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It was strange, but the bright sunshine of the forest made Grandmother's room appear very dark. It seemed so dark to Red Riding Hood that she could hardly see her grandmother in bed. Grandmother looked so different, and her voice sounded so deep and gruff. Perhaps Granny'd been ill with no one to look after her. Oh, Grandmother, how you've changed. What long ears you have, said Little Red Riding Hood. All the better to hear you with, my dear, replied the wolf. Oh, but Grandmother, your nose. What a long nose you have. All the better to smell with, my dear, replied the wolf. Oh, Grandmother, what large eyes you have. All the better to see you with, my dear, said the wolf. And then Red Riding Hood saw clearly his long, sharp teeth. But Granny, what great sharp teeth you have. All the better to eat you with, my dear.

grandmother was ever so grateful to see Red Riding Hood safe and sound. The brave huntsman was very proud of his trusty old gun. Grandmother and Red Riding Hood thanked him for killing the wolf and saving their lives. The hunter bade them farewell, proudly shouldered his gun, and marched back along the path to his home in the forest. Red Riding Hood was happy to know that the greedy wolf of the forest could never again frighten or harm her. So she started cheerfully for home to join her mother, where she lived happily ever after.

40 years ago, the motorist was a social outcast who ripped along at such a high speed that some villages required an officer of the law to clear the way in front of him with a flag. In those days, the road had to be cleared of pedestrians for the benefit of the motorist. But today, we often clear the road of motorists for the benefit of the pedestrian. Safety for the pedestrian has been steadily improved in spite of the traffic load which has been added to our streets in the last 40 years. To our schoolboy safety patrols must go a lion's share of the credit, not only for what they have done in the past, but also for what they are doing for the future. These boys take a regular course of study to qualify for their job and are trained by men experienced in traffic problems who meet with them frequently and give them both instruction and practical demonstrations in pedestrian safety.

0: Hello, honey. Hi, Pete.
1: Hi there, Sergeant.
0: How you doing?
1: You should know. You saw me working.

0: Sure. Well, what do you think of traffic work, Pete? Like it?
1: Oh, sure. That is, I like handling the kids all right. But the men and women give me a pain in the neck.
0: You mean the drivers?
1: No, it's not the drivers so much. It's the men and women walking. Some of them ought to get the same training that we have in the patrol.
0: You're right, Pete. I wish we could send them all to school. Who do you think are the worst?
1: Gosh, I don't know. Some of them are pretty bad. Remember the time he gave us the speech on where to walk?
0: Sure. That was lesson number one.
1: Well, I see more older people doing those things wrong. Now, we kids are taught never to cut catty-corner across two streets at an intersection. We know we're going to be safer if we take one street at a time.
0: And we know we're going to be more likely to get where we're going.
1: Yes, sir. And then there's another thing that seems hard for men and women to get. And that's not to cross a street in the middle of the block. Of course, we get all this dope told to us in school. But our dads and mother get all mixed up over a little thing like, wait until you come to the corner before you try and cross the street. You'd be surprised.
0: It doesn't surprise me at all, Pete. Women are very careless that way.
1: I suppose even your wife does it sometimes.
0: Well, I suppose maybe she does.
1: I see the men doing some awful crazy things, too. Like, for instance, stepping out from between parked cars. Of course, anybody that steps out from between parked cars is crossing the street in the middle of the block.
0: Which is against rule number two.
1: Yes, sir. If you'll watch the kids coming out of school some afternoon, you'll see so many of them that you'll be almost sure that one of them will run into the street from between parked cars. But none of them ever do it.
0: That's because you fellas in the safety patrol are doing good work.
1: But one of our toughest jobs is to keep the fellas from playing games in the street. You'll see the men doing it, but the kids are getting wise to themselves, and they beat it straight for the playground.
0: Someday, Pete, we'll even have more playgrounds for you.
1: We sure can use them. Remember at our last week's meeting when you gave us the rule for where to walk on a country highway?
0: I sure do. Do you remember it?
1: Oh, sure. That one was easy. All you gotta remember is to walk on the left side of the highway so you can see what's coming on your side of the road. There's just one more thing about where to walk, Sergeant.
0: Now you're talking.
1: It's about getting out of the wrong side of a car and running across the street.
0: Right.
1: Well, sir, you know my old dad forgets that one.
2: Wait a minute, Pete. I'm going across the street and get some cigars.
1: Hold on, Dad.
0: We'll have to get your dad to attend one of our weekly meetings. Pete, you've had lots of chances to watch grown-up pedestrians. How do you think they are about obeying traffic signals?
1: Some of them are pretty bad. You gave us three things to remember. But I notice a lot of men and women don't know them. Or they forget them.
0: For instance?
1: Well, take the first one, which was doing what we did just now. Always stop for a red light. And never try to cross that street until that light turns green. We kids know these lights are for people walking, as well as for folks who drive cars. And we wait for the green light, even if there isn't any traffic in sight. Then the next thing to remember is to keep your eyes peeled for drivers making right turns. Just having the green light ahead of you doesn't always mean that you have a free ticket to the other side of the street.
0: You're right. And that goes whether there's a light or not.
1: Then last of all, is that stuff about timing. If we get to a cross street when the signal has been go for some time, we won't try to race across before it changes to stop. We kids are trained to figure things so that we won't get caught between signals. We wait for the next change. And then go across with time to spare.
0: Pete, you really know your stuff. Come on over to the store a minute. We'll take the underpass.
1: Say, wouldn't it be something if we could cross every street this way?
0: Well, they're building a lot of these now, and just for the sake of pedestrians, too.
1: It'd make things a cinch for the people walking. We fellas on the safety patrol could take it pretty easy.
0: Nothing doing, Pete. You're all doing too good a job. The safety patrol is teaching folks all over the country how to be safe pedestrians. Every single one of them deserve a treat. Come on in here and I'll buy you a soda.
1: Gosh, do you mean that?
0: I sure do mean it, Pete.
1: Geez, thanks a lot, Sergeant.
0: What'll it be?
1: Make mine a chocolate soda.
3: What'll yours be, Sergeant?
0: Double it.
1: Gee, a double soda. Thanks a lot, Sergeant.
0: You bet. Double sodas for us both. Now, Pete, let's hear you give the 9 rules for pedestrian safety.
1: Well, first, never cross 2 streets diagonally at the same time.
0: Second,
1: don't cross the street in the middle of the block.
0: Third,
1: never step into the street from between parked cars.
0: Fourth,
1: never play in the street.
0: Fifth,
1: always walk on the left-hand side of an open highway.
0: Sixth,
1: never get out of a parked car on the left-hand side.
0: Seventh,
1: stop for the red light, walk with the green.
0: Eighth,
1: look out for drivers making right turns.
0: Ninth,
1: time yourself. Don't get caught between lights.
0: That's mighty good work, Pete. You've named them all.

0: For instance, here's a demonstration of how short a time interval is easily measurable today. We'll send electrical pulses through about 4 feet of wire and see if our computing counter can measure how long it takes the electricity to travel from one end of the wire to the other. Yes, you see, the measurement of the interval is almost instantaneous. It takes the pulse of electricity, let's see, that's about 6,300 millionths of a second to go through the wire. People ask us why we would ever need to measure times this short. But actually, in atomic physics, 1/100 millionth of a second is such a long period of time that we would hardly ever talk about it. We're more concerned with times in the neighborhood of 1/1,000,000,000 of a second or shorter.
1: A 1/1,000,000,000 of a second is called a nanosecond. In the time it takes a firecracker to explode, 1,000,000 nanoseconds go by.

0: In a billionth of a second, a jet plane will travel about a hundred thousandths of an inch, which is far enough for it to plow through several air molecules. Inside of those air molecules, a great deal is happening in a billionth of a second. An air molecule will find time to spin hundreds of times. Some subatomic particles will live out their entire history. Protons in the atom's nucleus will revolve thousands of billions of times in a billionth of a second.
1: For a long time, men considered atoms to be the smallest parts of nature. Recently, even smaller constituents of matter have been discovered, the so-called elementary particles. Over 100 of them have been classified thus far, with names such as electrons, neutrons, K-mesons, neutrinos, and antineutrinos. The lifetime, or the decay process of these particles, is extremely short, something to the order of 10 to the minus 24 seconds, which is 1 trillionth of a trillionth of a second.
0: In machines like this cyclotron, at the University of California, atomic particles are accelerated to high velocities and studied. Physicists have seen and recorded events taking place in quadrillionths of seconds and shorter. Some such events are seen to occur in reverse time.
2: Of course, when we talk about backwards time, we're usually speaking of a rather specialized interaction among electrons, positrons, and gamma rays. The actual backwards direction of time only takes place for tiny fractions of seconds in localized points in space. It's not at all like the dramatic reversals of time found in science fiction.
1: Here we see a typical photograph in an elementary particle experiment. The white lines that you see here are tracks left by the particles entering a bubble chamber.
0: The time intervals of particle physics are so brief, they can only be measured indirectly by such methods as measuring the tracks particles leave in liquid hydrogen. It takes light a trillionth of a second to cross the nucleus of a hydrogen atom. That is also the shortest decay time of any atomic particles. Some theoretical physicists have suggested that time passes in discrete units, and that each unit is about a trillionth of a second. If we start with this as a unit of time and lay out 1,000 trillion of them end to end, we still have only a billionth of a second. Extremely brief events are as inconceivable to us as the eons that pass on stars and planets. The lifetime of a man falls about midway between the lifetimes of atomic particles and the lifetimes of stars. And our view of the universe is peculiarly fashioned by our place in time.
3: For a man whose life is less than a century, a billion years is a very long time, and a billionth of a second is inconceivably brief. But if our lives were as short as the lifetime of the particle called K-meson, a second would be like the age of the universe is to us now.
4: We have talked about very long periods of time, and we've talked about very short periods of time. But now we aren't talking about anything. Or rather, what we're talking about now is now. How long is now? A billionth of a second? A trillionth of a second? When it's now on Earth, is it now throughout Andromeda Galaxy? Have you ever left now? Would it surprise you to learn that there are lots of places where now happens at a different time?

0: us, there is a continually moving point in time which we call now. This now separates the past from the future. It is always now. Time is a long string of nows which stops abruptly at the present.
1: Looking back on them, we see these nows as instants in time and as points in our movement through space.

It has long been believed that there is a connection between motion and change and the passage of time. We sense the passage of time by noting motion and change. Indeed, that is our perception of objective time. But in order to understand the subtle meaning physicists give to time, we have to understand a more abstract concept, the notion of periodicity, of a universe of cycles. As the Earth revolves around the Sun, we make a sort of clock out of it. The Sun is the center, the Earth is the clock hand, and the 12 hours are January, February, March, April. But as the Earth revolves around the Sun, it also rotates on its axis, and so we have days and nights. Unhappily, the rotation on its axis and the revolving around the Sun are unrelated. Each time the Earth revolves around the Sun, it rotates 365 times, plus a very awkward fraction. For aesthetic reasons, men have tried to work out a calendar which easily fits days into years. But the great periodic cycles are more complex than that. Today we have a complicated system of leap years and oddly divided months. The system is only now beginning to do justice to the beautifully symmetrical motion of planets and suns. Just as we divide the year into months, we divide the day into hours. One of the first mechanical devices for telling hours was the water clock, or clepsydra. It simply measured dripping water, and so worked on cloudy days and at night. About 3,000 years after the first clepsydra, Galileo discovered the principle of the pendulum. Any mechanism which is supposed to tell time must be based on some periodic motion, something that repeats itself over and over again.

something that repeats itself over and over again. It might be the daily sweeping of the sun across the sky, or dripping water, or a pendulum swing, or unwinding spring. Today, most clocks mark off alternating current. 60 times a second, electricity in America goes one direction, then the other. And faithfully, millions of clocks inch forward together.

If we make a clock tick off 86,400 units every 24 hours, we should have a dependable regular second.

0: but the Earth is turning irregularly on its axis. Gradually, as the years pass, it is slowing down.
1: Ultimately, the friction of the wind and tides may slow its rotation until it always keeps the same face toward the sun, just as the moon now rotates so as to keep the same face toward the Earth.
0: If we defined a second by the rotation of the Earth, seconds would grow imperceptibly longer with every passing day. So scientists computed exactly how long an average second had been in 1900, and that precise length of time became the definition of a second. So a certain fraction of the year 1900 is the definition of a second. In order to build a clock that was accurate enough to tick off the exact second, scientists went to atoms of a rare metal called cesium.
2: The principle of our cesium atomic clock is really quite simple. When cesium metal is heated, the individual atoms begin vibrating about 9 billion times a second. And those atoms are vibrating very accurately, more accurately than almost anything else in the universe. We send a stream of vibrating atoms into a little chamber that's resonating at the same frequency, about 9 billion times a second. The resonating chamber interacts with the atoms inside it. It keeps the atoms vibrating, the atoms keep the chamber resonating, and the chamber controls a crystal of quartz rock, which is sending out a radio signal. In other words, the atoms control a radio signal, and the signal controls a clock.
1: We have an unexpected clue as to the workings of time on the very long scale. It is the principle of entropy. The principle says that the natural state of things is diffuse, chaotic, disordered. And with every passing moment, the universe as a whole is becoming more disordered. Entropy means that an orderly little drop of ink will diffuse into a billion parts at the first opportunity. Entropy means that the air in your room will remain in the most disordered state possible. It will never gather together under your bed and leave you to suffocate. It means that every rock and every planet is slowly disintegrating. Everything in the universe is gradually slowing down.
0: As time marches on, entropy marches on. Indeed, they may be more related than we imagine. Notice what happens when we make our movie violate the principle of entropy. When the cards go to a more ordered rather than a more disordered state, it looks like we've reversed time. We can always tell when a movie is going backwards by the violation of entropy. What we conceive of as time may be simply the relentless process of entropy, of decay, of increasing randomness.
1: So far, we have considered time moving forward uniformly, unchanging throughout the universe. But is it possible that there are worlds in which an event taking place in 1 second on Earth might stretch out to eternities?

Presumably to an insect whose life is brief and whose movements rapid, our activities are slow and lumbering. Relative size may affect our perception of time.

0: But are there conditions under which the flow of time itself varies?
1: In this film, we have suggested that time is related to motion. Physicists now believe that the actual rate of the flow of time is related to the velocity that an object, or a space capsule, or a planet is moving through space. Since things move through space at vastly different velocities, this would suggest that time itself flows at different rates.
0: Indeed, this touches upon the great insight of Albert Einstein, who radically reformed our ideas of the nature of time. He showed that time is a personal perception, rather than a universal experience shared by all. That no one man's time is better than another's. We all perceive time at different rates.
2: Outside, and this is WWN TV News. The big story this morning is the blast off of the Diogenes 3 space capsule. The controversial flight leaves from Edwards Space Station at noon today, despite numerous last-minute attempts to ground the experiment. Earlier this morning, we spoke with Dr. Milan Gerzig, Director of Operations for the Diogenes program.
3: How's it going, Dr. Gerzig?
4: We don't expect any problems this time. No, we don't.
3: What about the first two voyages?
4: Well, I'm sorry, I'm too busy right now to answer this question.
2: Diogenes 3 is about ready to undock and blast off from Edwards Space Station. We are supposed to have a direct line. Yes. Yes, there you see astronauts Chris Johnson and Lynn Wu. Our transmission is very bad. I believe that was the blast off. This would be mission control in Edwards Space Station. The station itself is in a permanent orbit some 200 miles above the Earth, with some 50 scientists and engineers in residence. And of course, this is where Diogenes left from just moments ago.
5: As the world
2: around me. In about 18 hours, the spacecraft will be going

0: Of course, most interest in the project revolves around the so-called time warp experiments, or what scientists prefer to call time dilation effects. Behind me, you see one of the three cesium atomic clocks, which will be used to measure the amount that time slows down on the spacecraft. It may sound like science fiction, but scientists say that across the face of the universe, time goes at millions of different rates as compared with time on Earth.
1: There are many problems in attaining velocities near the speed of light. For one thing, it takes enormous amounts of energy over long periods of time. To achieve just half the speed of light in 30 days traveling time, there would be a continual pressure of 1,000 pounds on each astronaut. And as for accelerating to, say, within 100 miles per hour of the speed of light, our astronauts would not only be old men when the speed was finally achieved, but the amount of energy consumed would be more than what is contained in our entire galaxy. So the director of the Diogenes 3 mission has conveniently invented an anti-gravity device and a superpower source, thus making it possible for the spacecraft to accelerate quickly to nearly the speed of light without pulverizing the astronauts to a fine atomic dust.
0: Diogenes 3 has been accelerating for 18 hours now and is doing 145,000 kilometers per second. This is Dr. Milan Gerzig, Director of Operations. Dr. Gerzig, what has happened on the flight so far?
2: Well, of course we're delighted that the mission is going so well. At the moment, the spatial and time distortions are very obvious.
0: Just what does that mean?
2: Yes, you will notice that...
1: What appears to be slow motion on a television screen is actually representing one of the phenomena predicted by Albert Einstein's relativity theory. He showed that when one system was going at an enormously high velocity relative to another, time on that system would be slower than time on the reference or stationary system. We are seeing a time dilation as it would appear on a spacecraft going about 99.9% of the speed of light.
2: Not at all. As far as they are concerned, everything is normal on the spacecraft. But when they hear us on their radio, our voices are speeded up, like a tape going too fast.

20 minutes ago, we began this film by suggesting that time was somehow related to movement. That's how we perceive time, through motion and change. Subsequently, we talked about clocks, and we talked about calendars. We defined a second, which is the basic unit of time in science. We talked about nanoseconds, and we talked about entropy. So, here we sit, 20 minutes later, trying to understand why the astronaut is moving so slowly. We know he is traveling very fast, at nearly the speed of light. And we know that when a body moves past us, time for it is slower than time is for us. So the astronaut crawls through his chores, his every moment stretched out. We cannot ask what he is doing now, because his now is not our now. While he is moving, he exists in a different time scheme than we do. In much the same way, every star in the sky is in a different time scheme. In physics, time means the reading of the master clock. Beyond this, we don't know what time is. But we know a few things about it, not the least of which is that we are caught irrevocably in its forward motion.

0: There's no use trying, Alice said. One can't believe impossible things.
1: I dare say you haven't had much practice, said the Queen. When I was your age, I always did it for half an hour a day. Why, sometimes I believed as many as 6 impossible things before breakfast.

0: Isn't that great? As soon as you get your rocket ship completed, you'll be able to fly around in outer space.
1: I'd be afraid to go out there. Wouldn't you be afraid, Susie?
2: Oh, yes.
0: Mickey, what do you say we watch television? The World Championships tonight. All right, but first I want to look at the new telescope you got, all right?
3: Yes.
0: Excuse me, Mom.
2: Mickey, don't forget, Wally will be coming by to pick you up in a few minutes.
0: Oh, he's never on time anyways. Forget it.
3: Here, Mickey, I'll leave an apple here for you, Kimmy.
1: Thank you.
4: It's just wonderful what your friend Wally has done for these children.
5: Yes, he doesn't have a very easy time of it, I imagine, playing both mother and father to a couple of orphans. But he does it well.
2: Yes, they're very happy with him, as you can see. And he's even started to teach them how to earn their own money.
5: Mm-hmm.
4: Uh-huh, here he is now.
6: Good evening. I hope my kids haven't been giving you much trouble.
2: Of course not. We love having them.
4: Won't you just stand over there? Come over here and sit down.
0: Come on, Mickey. Let's go in and watch the championship fight. All right, if you want to.
4: Well, son, we were all just talking about you.
6: You were? Something nice, I hope. About the way you take care of the children. We agreed you were doing a marvelous job.
2: Yes.
6: Oh, well, it's really nothing. I'm trying to do my best. I just wish I could teach them something besides bootblacking.
0: What's the matter with bootblacking? We both like it very much, right, Kimmy?
1: Sure.
6: But, Doctor, this new rocket fuel of yours has astounded the whole world.
2: You haven't heard the latest. The first cosmic exploration rocket will be launched from this base.
6: Ah, congratulations.
4: Come, my boy. You know you're a tremendous help to me in the laboratory. And your friend Dr. Cummings of America was also a great help. And Susie's brother also deserves some of the credit. By the way, he's coming back tomorrow.
6: Oh, that's nice.
3: Hey, what's that supposed to be?
0: That's a commercial.
3: It couldn't be. They're not selling anything.
0: You want to bet it's a commercial? They're probably selling some new toy.
3: That looks like a real rocket ship.
7: Attention, people of Earth.
6: What's going on?
7: Attention, people of Earth. This is Quangcor Exploration Force speaking. Do not be alarmed. Stand by for an important message. Stand by for an important message.
4: Quangcor? The ancient name of the dark planet?
2: That ship must be in outer space.
7: Attention, people of Earth. I am Ambassador Phantom from the planet Quangcor. At this moment, I am rapidly approaching your planet in the warship which you have just seen.
8: It's overloading every channel. What a powerful beam he must have. Look at that modulation.
7: I will arrive tomorrow night at precisely 8 o'clock. At that time, I will make my wishes known to you. You will obey them or die. Have a pleasant night's sleep. Ha!

0: Mary Little Porter.
1: Hey, Wally. Hot off the press.
2: Thanks. Where are you going?
1: Professor Mackin's giving a press conference.
3: He's supposed to know what these spacemen want. He might know how we can fight them off, too.
1: Yeah, got a whole bunch of firecrackers left over from last year. Maybe we can use them.
3: Let's go, we're late now.
1: Goodbye.
0: Bye.
1: Goodbye.
0: Bye. Say, Wally, I bet you're afraid of those spacemen.
2: Of course I am.
4: What for? You aren't going to be much help if you get frightened as easy as that.
1: Come on, fella, shake a leg. We're late.
3: Where is he? Oh, here he comes now. Good morning, Professor.
5: Good morning, sir.
6: Good morning, gentlemen. Well, now, do you have any questions?
3: Yes, Professor. What about these spacemen, sir? Do we expect them to attempt to land here?
6: Yes. Let me explain. You know, gentlemen, we have developed a powerful new rocket fuel.
3: Mm-hmm. Yes, sir.
6: Now, for reasons which must remain classified, we believe their visit has something to do with this discovery.
5: Wait a minute, Professor. These people are obviously much more advanced than we are. What could they possibly want from us?
7: Yes, they've already achieved interplanetary space travel. That's more than we have, sir.
6: It seems that you're right, at least about the space travel. In another respect, in the question of fuel, their technology lags far behind ours. Now, if they were capable of producing a rocket fuel like mine, why, they could send 100 ships to Earth instead of one. They could conquer the entire world in a week.
5: Thank you very much, and goodbye.
2: Goodbye. Now, Jerry, there you are. Very good story, both of you. I'm giving you bylines on the front page.
3: Oh, I hope there'll be someone around to read it. We've just come from the War Office. They're declaring a general alert.
2: Oh, a general alert? This must be serious.
8: They're going to try to land here?
3: Well, it's not official, but they're heading this way for sure.
7: Is that right? They're coming here, then. Gentlemen, this may be our last day on Earth.
9: This is Metropolitan Police speaking. Metropolitan Police speaking. All persons are warned to stay off the streets. All persons are warned to stay off the streets. Civil defense personnel report to their stations. Civil defense personnel report to their stations. All others take shelter. All other persons take shelter. Do not panic. Follow instructions. You will not get hurt.
10: This is Regional Control reporting. All metropolitan sections are on red alert. Repeat, all metropolitan sections are on red alert. Over and out.
4: I wonder where Wally is. He said he would come tonight.
0: Uh-huh.

0: 1 minute to 8.
1: Is your watch right?
0: Listen! Here they come!
1: Come on. Can you see anything?
0: There! Look! Over there!

0: Chief.
1: What?
0: I've just got a report about some strange electrical disturbance out near Beaver Falls.
1: You did? You better get out there right away and take a photographer with you.
2: Oh, let me go too, Chief, all right?
1: Yeah.
3: Beaver Falls Control here, UFO descending in area 220.
4: All right, let's go.

0: Something over there.
1: Right. Maintain radio contact with headquarters.
0: Right.
2: Now wait.
1: It's a periscope.
2: Deploy your men around it.
1: Right.
3: Look, we got all things in there. I don't know. Right from there, we don't get that much time. What in there? What are you supposed to?
0: Hey, there's Bracken's car!
4: Look, he brought his kids with him.
3: Hey, Professor Mackin, you're just in time. The spaceship just landed over here.
4: Yes, I know. Well, what's going on? Who's in charge here?
3: The commissioner himself, but he's up there investigating.
4: Oh, I see.
3: Maybe you can get us in help. We'll get a right story on this thing. You know that.

0: Forward.
1: Look, it destroyed them completely.
2: Men of Earth, this is my first warning. Do not attempt to come near or you will be destroyed. Obey my orders. You are warned.
1: Good Lord.
0: Get back to the car. Notify the Defense Ministry.
3: Right.
0: Inspector! Inspector! Where are you? What happened? Inspector!
4: Look, Commissioner. This is his gun.
0: Follow me!
1: Take cover! It's dangerous! Radio car! Get the Defense Ministry, quick!
5: What happened over there?
1: Police force was attacked! Some kind of a death raid!
5: What's that?
4: What's that over there?
5: Look!
1: Oh, look!
5: Where's it going?
6: Hey, what's that?
7: Looks like a flying saucer!

0: What's that, a man?
1: Mm-hmm.
2: Phantom of Krankor, hear my words. I warn you to leave this planet. You are not wanted here. I warn you for the last time.

0: Your weapons are useless against me, Phantom. You are merely exhausting your energy supply. You must leave the Earth at once.
1: Who are you? Get him on the televisor, quick!
0: It is enough that I know you. You are Phantom of Krangkor, and you wish to rule the universe. You are planning now to destroy the whole world. I won't let you go through with this. You will not get what you've come for. You might as well leave now.
1: But who are you? Tell me, who are you? What's your name?
0: I am Prince of Space.
1: Wait a moment.

0: Captain, look at the atom machine.
1: The plutonium is going critical, sir.
2: Keep shooting. You will overload your power supply.
0: He's right. We'd better quit. We won't have enough power to get back.
3: Right. We'd better give up now.
4: Shall I prepare for takeoff, sir?
5: Hey, Mickey. Let's get back with the others now.
6: All right.
7: They're taking off. Get them out of here.
8: Get clear of the rocket blast. Everybody, get back.

0: Get the emergency reserve power working.
1: Yes, sir.
0: I'm going to kill this Prince of Space if it's the last thing I do.
2: Ready to shoot, sir.
1: Stand by to fire.
0: Let him get a little closer. We can't miss.

Gentlemen, as you are aware, our national territory was invaded by an enemy last night. He was able to paralyze our radar stations and move at will through our national skies. He was eventually driven off single-handed by the pilot of an unidentified flying saucer. All we know is that this pilot calls himself Prince of Space. But as to who he is, where he has come from, or why he's fought our enemy, we have no information. We do know, however, that after the battle, the flying saucer was seen returning to this area, and we believe it is still in this area now.

0: In a way, he is, if you think about it. After all, I believe in peace, too. I'd be willing to fight this phantom character, same way as he did.
1: Hi, you wouldn't fight him. You're too scared. I better be going now.
0: Going where?
1: Over to Johnny's house. I made him promise to keep watching the telescope. Maybe the phantom will come back here again. Kimmy, you stay with Wallace.
2: Uh-huh.

0: Careful now. This microwave search will help us locate that prince.
1: We'll find him. That miserable scum. He must be around here someplace, I'm sure. And when I find him, I'm going to kill him myself.
2: No, here he is.
0: Location 4.5 miles northwest of here. Sensitivity 7.2. Inside a concrete building. Strong iron reaction.
1: That puts him near Mackin's laboratory. Hey, see if you can get it on the televisor.
3: Yes, sir.
2: Right over there, sir.
1: All right, let's go get him. Break out the underground tank.
2: Right, sir.
4: Attention below there. Prepare the underground tank. Coordinate 602 and 0.5. 4.5 miles northwest of here.
5: I've been watching all morning.
6: Why?
5: But it's no use.
6: Why not?
5: I think he only comes around at night.
6: Why?
5: He's evil, and evil people always come around at night.
6: Nobody's watching. They even come in the daytime.

0: Hey, look, there's some funny people. They're crawling out of a hole. Really? Give me that. Hey, that looks like that spaceman. Remember the other night? You're right. We'll go see. Come on. Take these, will you?
1: Wait, where are you going now?
0: We're going to spy on those spacemen. They're in the old factory.
1: What?

0: You came. I've been expecting you.
1: I came, yes. And now I'm going to kill you.
0: Just how do you propose to do that? Your ray guns will have no effect on me or my ship. I've told you that already. You better leave this planet in peace. I warned you once before.
1: Kill him!
2: Look out!
3: Where did he go?
4: He disappeared.
1: No, in here. He must be here.
3: He's gone.
1: The coward, he ran away.
0: Looking for me? I'm not running away. No, I want to stay because I'm going to prevent you from getting Dr. Mackin's formula.
1: Kill him! Some of you go that way. Don't let him get away. Bring the laser cannon.
5: The prince is there.
6: Yeah, he must be fighting with that phantom.
7: Here's the laser cannon, sir.
1: Good.
7: We can't find him, sir.
1: Listen. Show yourself.

0: Otherwise, we're going to kill some children.
1: I hear you. Come in here. I'm waiting for you. Leave the children alone. You cannot harm them anyway, as long as I am here.
0: I've got you now, you scum. You're finished. This is the end for you. You'll be a horrible example for anyone who opposes me.
1: I told you, your weapons have no effect on me.
0: Then I'll strangle you!
2: Let's go!
3: Abig, get the children. Grab them.
2: Hey, wait. You go that way.
4: Help!
2: Here they are.
4: Help!
2: This way. Grab
4: help!
2: Them.
1: Are you both all right?
4: Yes, Prince. Oh, boy, you beat up that phantom pretty good.
1: Yes. I don't want to kill him, though. Listen, the police are coming. We'd better go now.
4: Right.
1: Johnny, listen to me. I want to give you something. Keep it with you always. If you ever need me again, just turn the dial. Understand?
5: I'll turn the dial.
1: We won't tell anybody about this. Agreed?
5: Yes.
1: All right. Goodbye now.
5: Hey, there's the commissioner.
6: Look, there's the kids.
2: Hey, Mickey.
5: Commissioner.
7: Well, children, what's going on?
5: The Prince of Space and Phantom, they were fighting. Phantom got beat up and ran away.
6: What did you say? The Prince of Space?
5: The one who wears the flying saucer.
8: Yeah.
9: The one you saw last night?
8: Yeah, that's right.
9: And he was here today?
8: Yeah, right, Johnny?
5: We're telling the truth. He even spoke to us. You know what he said?
8: Yeah, he said the spacemen came here to Earth to steal back the Mac and new rocket fuel.
2: Commissioner, look at this.
8: One of those spacemen was using that.
7: One of those spacemen?
9: Chief, the building is empty.
7: They all got away, huh? Come on, your father's worried about you.
5: All right.
7: Take over.
9: Right.
7: Believe me, Professor, it's a preposterous tale. Some invader from outer space who's come here to steal the formula for your rocket fuel? I don't know what to think.
8: It's true. The Prince of Space told me that. The Prince himself.
10: That's right. That's what he was fighting with the spaceman for.
11: Then this apparently means this phantom person is proposing to steal my rocket fuel.
7: Mm-hmm.
12: Sir, it's not very difficult to believe. After all, the potential of your rocket fuel is far beyond anything they've developed yet.
7: Furthermore, the formulas, the materials, everything are right here in your laboratory.
11: Yes, but it's a well-kept secret. Nobody knows about it except Dr. Sangamon here and myself. And a few other people who are in this room with us now.
13: Oh, Professor, I'm worried about this. I'm frightened. Please be careful.
12: Sangamon here? Yes, he is. Just a minute.
7: Duquesne speaking. Huh? Double the guard in the laboratory. Who are you? What? Prince of Space. Hello? Hello? Hello? Well, that settles it. I'm going to put a 24-hour guard on your laboratory immediately. With your permission, of course, Professor.
11: You have it, sir.
2: Hey, what's up,
7: Major? Good morning, Major.
14: Good morning. Do you feel we have enough men?
7: Yes, for now, anyway.
14: Well, where's the professor?
7: Oh, he's up in his office.
11: here are my final specifications for the test flight. Let's make sure nothing goes wrong this morning.
12: Very good, sir.
11: Did you check with the launching pad?
15: Yes, sir.
11: Everything has been checked out. No delays expected?
15: No, sir.

0: Oh, what a pleasure. Good morning, Mitch.
1: Good morning, Professor. I come with a strange request, Professor. I was wondering if we could delay the test for 24 hours.
0: Good heavens, Major. The commissioner was just here. He wanted me to postpone this morning's test, too. But it's the last one and the most important one. And out there, you've enough brave men to keep us well protected. I'm afraid we must go ahead with the test as scheduled.
1: Very well. But I'm going to call up another company for double protection. I believe it's advisable.
0: Of course. As you wish, Major.
2: What is it, boys?
3: Please, sir. Are you going to go ahead with the test?
2: Of course we are. Everything's ready, Doctor. Good. Oh, listen, boys. I think you'd be better off at home. There's no danger, of course, but we don't want to take any chances, right?
4: If this Phantom shows up, these soldiers aren't going to be much good.
3: Yeah. I wish Prince of Space was here with us.
4: Did you bring the dial with you?
3: Why, sure.
4: Why don't we call him with it, then? We're not in any trouble, really, but we don't want to take any chances.
3: I'm going to tell him it was your idea.
4: Mm-hmm.
2: Lawrence, what was that noise?
5: Did you hear a noise?
2: Mm-hmm.
5: I only hear the turbines.
2: I see.
3: Look, it's him! The Phantom!
6: Ha ha! The little troublemakers, huh? We'll take care of you, all right.
3: Help! Help! Help!
0: Hello? Very good. I'm coming right over. Very well. They're ready.
3: Oh, good.
0: I'm going to the launching pad. I want you to come with me.
3: Yes, sir.
0: Goodbye. Well, this is a great day for us.
6: Rocket fuel. Those soldiers who are standing there are good examples of what my ray guns can do, Professor. So don't try my patience. Well, are you going to talk or do you want me to start with the children?
7: There's a safe over here.
6: Get moving. Mars, put guards on the doors.
7: Yes, sir.
3: No, Professor, don't give it to him now.
6: Well, what are you waiting for? I want that safe open.

0: This is what I want.
1: Enough. There's no use firing. Your guns won't work against me. And Phantom, give the bag back to the doctor.
0: Take him!
2: Prince, you say this,
3: Stand clear, boys.
0: Move on, Johnny. You're going with me. One move and he dies.
4: No! Let the boy go! Take the formula! Let the boy go!

0: 待て！
1: 干嘛？
0: 机会！进来！

No, not that. Don't touch the switch. It's going to blow up. Don't touch it. Help! Help! He's gone. Stop him.

0: Dr. Markin! Dr. Markin! How horrible! He blew up the ship! Look, there they go now!
1: Oh, the Prince of Space! He's going after them!

0: that the formula after I chase these invaders home. Signed, Prince of Space.
1: Your attention, please. Your Red Arrow flight from San Francisco will land at International Airport in 15 minutes. Please observe the no smoking sign when it is lit. Thank you.
2: Doctor, think you dropped this photograph.
3: Oh, thank you.
2: That's your sister, isn't it? She'd never forgive you if you lost it.

0: is that?
1: It's a spaceship.
0: It's a rocket.
2: Some kind of a dragon ship.
0: Look at it.
3: Want me, sir?
4: Captain Manicotta, come in, please. I want you to investigate the disappearance of a civilian aircraft. You understand?
3: Yes, sir.
1: About 10 minutes ago, our radio contact with the plane was interrupted, and it disappeared from our radar. At the time, it must have been approaching Point Barrow.
3: Point Barrow?
4: We believe so.
3: I'll go, immediately.
4: Manicotta, be careful.
3: Yes, sir. I will.
4: Thank you.

0: Charlie 22 calling Baker Tower. Over.
1: Baker Tower, dog Charlie 22, go ahead. Over.
0: Climbing to 10,000 feet on due course for Point Barrow. ETA about 2 or 3 minutes. Nothing in sight yet. Over.
2: Okay, dog Charlie. Over and out.

0: Baker Tower from Dog Charlie 22. Come in.
1: Baker Tower here. 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
0: Altitude 10,000 feet. Point Barrow dead ahead. Nothing in view. We'll circle and investigate. Over.
1: Roger. Over and out.

0: Charlie. Doc Charlie, what's the matter?
1: Hello, Doc Charlie. Come in, please. What's the matter? Can you read me? I can't move. My instruments are going haywire.
0: What's the matter? What's the matter?
1: The controls are locked.
0: Monocotta, what's the matter? What do you say?
2: Ah, good evening, Professor.
3: Good evening.
4: And then all the notes that you asked me to take at the conference last week. I'm sure you'll find everything in order, Doctor.
3: Oh, if you did it, I'm sure I will.
4: Thank you, sir.
5: Hey, Dad! Dad, wait! Wait, Dad!
3: Oh, John, did you have a good day at school, son?
5: Yes, I did. I wanted to talk to you. Where are you going?
3: To the Defense Ministry.
5: Will you be back soon?
3: Not before your bedtime, I'm afraid.
5: Oh, gee, Dad. I wanted to talk to you about these invaders from outer space. Mickey and me have a theory about them.
6: Well, let's talk about it tomorrow morning at breakfast, huh?
3: Oh, I'm afraid I'm a bit late for this conference. Major Mercury will be worried. Will you call him and tell him I'm on my way?
4: Oh, certainly. Goodbye, Doctor.
5: Bye, Dad. And don't forget our theory.
7: I'm sorry, the Mackey has not yet arrived.
8: But, Major, what could have happened to him? It's not like Mackin at all to be this late for an appointment.
9: Gentlemen, I'm quite alarmed about this. Dr. Mackin may be in trouble. In any case, we can do nothing without him. The police may be able to determine his whereabouts. Major Murky, with your permission, I will attend to this matter immediately.
7: Very good, Captain. Go ahead. Gentlemen, I suggest a half-hour recess while the captain notifies the police.

0: Professor Mackin. Welcome aboard.
1: Who are you?
0: Come, Professor. Permit me to introduce myself. They call me Phantom of Krang Kor. But you seem startled, Professor. Sit down, relax.
1: Is this a dream? Where am I?
0: You want to know where you are? Well, you are aboard my flagship. Halfway between your world and Krang Kor.
1: How did you bring me here?
0: For a man of your intelligence, a full explanation would be necessary. But we have no time for that, Professor.
1: What about my chauffeur?
0: Come now, my dear Professor. What a silly question. Do you expect me to keep track of your worthless servants? We blasted him out of an airlock, so by now he may have fallen into a star.
1: Well, I suppose that you expect me to help you with your evil plans.
0: That is precisely why I gave orders to take you aboard. I will show you much here that only you can appreciate. For example, how I propose to control the universe. And when you have seen all this, you will realize how futile it is for you or anyone else to oppose me.

0: Look at that.
1: Oh. What is it? Huh? Oh.
2: Hey, Chief. Hey, Chief, we got that flying saucer on the televisor. He's coming up fast astern.
3: What? Get him back to his quarters under guard.
4: Right, sir. Come on, you. Come on, I said.
3: It's him, all right. I've got him right where I want him. Ha ha. Now he dies.

0: Shall I put Mack in with the others?
1: Of course not. Bring him to the Great Hall.
0: Right, sir.
1: And prepare to return to Earth.
0: Right, sir.
1: Iwaki, I have a special job for you.
2: Yes, sir.
1: I want you to find that Prince of Space.
2: Prince of Space?
1: You heard me right. He may have possibly escaped destruction when we pass through that meteorite shower. I must have positive proof that he is finished. He may make some foolish attempt to rescue our prisoners and disrupt my plans for the Earth. The last we saw of his ship, it was falling away toward Earth. He may possibly have been able to return to his base.
0: Does he have a base there?
3: I don't know.
2: Of course, he must have a base somewhere.
1: That's right. He must have one there, and I want you to find it.
2: I'll find it, all right. I can promise you that.
1: You'd better take the X-radar with you to help you find him. Isha will give you the formula for his wavelength. You, accompany him.
0: Right, sir.
1: Install the X-radar in one of the ground cars of the Earthlings and comb the city for him.
2: Uh-huh.
1: He is bound to be disguised, of course, perhaps as a civilian. But if it's properly set up, the X-radar will find him easily. And when you find him, report to me. And above all, keep track of him. I prefer to deal personally with him. And if you don't find him, don't bother to come back.
2: Right, sir. We go to obey your orders.
1: Dismissed.
4: Professor Mackin is waiting for you in the Great Hall.
1: Good. You, bring in the others and put them up on the stage.
2: Yes, sir.

0: At ease, men. Professor Mackin, I want to bid you welcome to the planet of Krangkor and my home. You must have seen a lot from the window of my flagship. The castle cut from the living rock, my giant guardian, and so forth. But I have many more wonders to show you.
1: You are.
0: And I have even brought some friends of yours to share this experience with you.
2: Dr. Thatcher!
3: Oh, Mackin!
2: Oh, are you all right?
3: Oh, Professor.
2: But that's Dr. Cummings.
3: Yes, and his assistant, Professor Coy.
2: Oh, I'm so sorry about this, Dr. Cummings.
3: And here is Professor Noirietz from the Soviet Institute.
2: Oh.
0: If you don't mind, gentlemen, we have much to discuss. Please sit down.

0: Very good. Everyone I need seems to be here. I appreciate your coming, gentlemen. I am honored to find myself in the company of five of the most advanced minds of Earth. Please make yourselves comfortable while I explain my plans. Plans in which you gentlemen play a very important part.
1: No, wait! You can't. This is impossible.
0: Be silent. I am dictator of Krankor. I assure you that the word impossible is a word which for me does not exist. Now, first of all, Professor Mackin, I've arranged an interesting show for you. I trust that you will find it quite instructive. Go ahead.
2: Why, that's my house.
0: So it is. You are quite right, Professor Mackin. Your house. And it's 500,000 Earth miles from here.
2: Oh, Johnny.

0: Well, gentlemen, what do you think of that? As you saw, nothing you do on Earth can be hidden from me. I've watched all of your secrets from here. You see, I've been watching you for a long time now. And I knew right where to find you when I wanted to.
1: That's an impressive toy, but first of all, I demand to know why you brought us here.
0: You demand nothing. You will merely obey my instructions. Take your place and remain silent while I explain why you were brought here. You five men are among the top scientists of Earth. Your governments respect your opinions. Thus, you men are well equipped to evaluate my power. You know I can exterminate the world anytime I want to. I want you to explain this to your people. Impress upon them how useless it would be to oppose me. You will tell them I demand their surrender. You, each and every one of you.
2: No, I won't. It's out of the question. I won't. I will never betray my people.
3: I refuse.
2: Categorically.
4: No, I will never be your tool.
5: None of us will.
3: Agreed?
4: Of course, we agree.
0: Apparently, you gentlemen are upset. I will give you a chance to think it over, calmly. After all, you are men of science. We are leaving to attack your world in 12 hours.
4: What are they going to do?
0: With your cooperation or without it, I am going to attack. I shall destroy one of your major cities first. Afterward, I'm sure you will cooperate. Ha!

0: Professor, may I?
1: Thank you.
0: You must eat something. Do you feel all right? The poor man suffers so.
2: The chief wants you.
0: We were just about to begin eating.
2: You eat later. What's the matter? You, isn't our food good enough for you? No. Come on your feet, you. No.
0: The man is sick. Leave him alone, can't you?
2: On your feet, you.
0: But he's a sick man.
2: Get away. Come on, eat this. Eat, I tell you.
3: Ah, good morning, gentlemen. You slept well, I hope.
0: Listen. I speak for my colleagues as well as myself. It is impossible to agree to your demands.
2: What?
0: We are only men of science. We can explain to our people the state of your technology, but we cannot accept responsibility for making political decisions.
3: I understand. Though I cannot comprehend a civilization where intelligent men like yourselves are not permitted to guide the destinies of their people. Very well, then. You agree to describe our technology. And you will do it so well that even your government heads will realize the hopelessness of opposing me.
4: You'll make the necessary arrangements, then, to send us back to Earth?
3: No need of that. You can broadcast your message directly from here.
0: That means that we...
3: That's right. You may expect to remain with us for some time. Until you have assisted me with all my plans.

0: Hey, wake up! Be careful. I don't think the chief would like it if he knew you were sleeping on the job.
1: What is it?
0: That's better. You heard anything from the flagship? From the chief?
1: Not since they passed through the meteor zone.
0: All right, stay awake. Nothing new. We better get some kind of a lead on that prince before the chief gets here.
2: Sure is funny how he disappeared without a trace. His car, too.
3: The police have been looking for him, I know.
2: But they don't know anything. The commissioner told me they figure it must have been the spacemen. I guess so. It's the only explanation.
1: Hold it!
0: Pick up something?
1: Uh-huh. I just got a reading on the meter.
0: Okay, right foot.
2: All right. Don't work so fast.
4: That's close enough. Cut in the automatic search.

0: That's him. It's the shoeshine boy.
1: Put it on the beam.
0: Right.
2: Attention. X-radar gives very high reading of 98 on shoeshine boy.
3: Tune it in properly.

0: so our Prince of Space is disguised as a miserable bootblack. Clever. We never would have picked him up without the X-Radar. Attention, Earth Patrol. This is your commander speaking personally to you. Now that you have found this Prince of Space, be careful and keep him in sight at all times.
1: You heard what he said.
2: Yeah.

0: Mr. Tannen? Hey, Mr. Tannen. You forgot this. You're getting absent-minded.
1: Thanks.

0: What happened?
1: He ran away. He came back. It's all right now.
2: Attention, Earth Patrol, attention. We will arrive over the city in 30 seconds. Report any suspicious movements when we appear in the sky. All right, take her down.
1: Right, sir. Full descent to 500 feet. Ready with the all-wave transmitter.
2: Nah. Give me the microphone. Put Professor Mackin on the screen. Attention, people of Earth, I have an important announcement to make. One that you've been waiting for a long time. Up here with me, I have the famous Professor Mackin. A name you all recognize, who has agreed to speak to you on my behalf.
3: Go ahead, Professor. For the past 24 hours, I and several of my colleagues have been captives aboard the flagship of the person who just spoke, the dictator of Krankor. For most of that time, we have been captive witnesses of a state of military technology capable of destroying any of the great metropolitan centers of Earth. In order to demonstrate his power, the dictator intends to wipe out one of our cities at noon tomorrow. The only way to prevent this is for all nations and all the governments of this planet to agree to accept his terms for unconditional surrender. People of Earth, listen to me. You've only one response to make. Bomb the island!
2: Come on. Very good. Put him back in his quarters. Put me on the screen.
4: Right, sir.
0: Come on. This way. Get going.
2: All right. As you can see, your professor is indisposed, so I will address you personally. I'm Phantom Dictator of Krankor. I'm sitting in the command center of my flagship. And as Professor Mackin has told you, if I so wished, I could at this very moment wipe your entirety off the map. I could do the same to New York, Paris, Rome, Berlin, Moscow. All of your great metropolitan centers. You can do nothing to stop me. For I have completely paralyzed all of your primitive defense measures. Your radar cannot find me. Your fastest jet planes would be destroyed the moment they approached my headquarters. So you are wise to keep your warplanes grounded and listen to me quietly and calmly. I have come to offer you a choice between peace or extermination. If you do not accept my demand for unconditional surrender, I will destroy you. But if you accept me willingly as your ruler, your entire planet will enter upon a period of peace and prosperity such as it has never known in all its recorded history. You have 24 hours to make your wishes known to me. I will return tomorrow. You will tell me then whether you prefer to surrender or die.

0: Chief, Prince is walking away. We'll follow him. Go on, follow him.
1: Stay with him. Don't let him out of your sight. But above all, don't let him know you are following. I will be there tonight, and I want to be able to take him at once.

0: Home at last. Good boy, Mickey. Gonna feed the bird, huh?
1: What difference does it make? That mean dictator's gonna burn us all up anyhow.
2: What Prince's face is, he's the only one who can help us.
0: Don't worry, Mickey. He'll surely help us out.
1: You think so?
0: Of course he will. He always came before, right? Didn't he, Mickey?
2: Oh, I think he's gone away and forgotten about us. Hey! It's for me. Dear Mickey, go to Johnny's house right away with your sister. Signed, Princess Space. Hey, Wally, what do you think about that?
1: Let's do what the note says, Mickey.
2: No, wait a minute. Who could put a note like this up in a cage?
0: Never mind that. Get a move on. You want to do what the note says, right?
2: Right. Yeah. Come on, let's go.
1: All right, goodbye, Wally. Don't worry about us. Go on with your dinner.
2: Hurry, Kimmy. Come on.
1: I'm coming. You hurry.

0: chief is on his way to meet us. What are we going to do?
1: Just keep the radio beam going.
2: Halt! Oh, we fire!

0: Oh, Prince of Space.
1: Hold your fire. Your weapons are useless. Let's try bare hands now.

0: 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Your guns are worthless against me.
1: Come closer.
0: I'm close enough. Thank you anyway. The stench of your foul breath is more than my stomach can stand.
2: Chief, let's go.
1: Get away. Fire.

0: Chief, in the stern window, that flying saucer.
1: What do we do?
2: Get them out of here. Put them in their quarters.
1: Do it.
3: All right, back to your rooms.
1: What are we going to do, Chief?
2: That tin can will never survive another trip through the meteor zone. But just to make sure, prepare the caustic vapor.
3: Right.
2: We'll blind him with that vapor. He won't be able to see where he's going. He won't even know what hit him. He's trying to turn away. Hit him with that smoke.
3: Right.

He's heading right for the center. Those meteorites will pound him to pieces in a few minutes. All right. I think we've seen the last of him. He'll never come out of that alive. Give everyone 4 hours off. In the morning, we'll return to Earth prepared to attack.

0: just in case. Tell the giant he'd better keep awake tonight.
1: Huh?
0: You never know. He might get through those meteorites. Bring those Earthlings into the Great Hall.
2: Right.

0: Sit down.
1: Hey, sit down. Sit down, I told you. Hey, what do I have to do? I told you to sit down.
2: Come on,
3: come on. I thought you said
2: something.
3: Sit down.
1: Maybe you'll listen to me now.

0: Here, you see Krankor, a part of my domain which no man has ever seen. It is the last thing which you will see in this life.
1: What do you mean? What do you mean by that? Look! What's that?
2: You see that? What the devil is that?
3: It's the monster which guards this place.
2: You hear that? A monster.
0: Quite right, my dear Macon. A monster which I created. He obeys my slightest command.
4: The Guardian has moved into position. All persons are warned to stay clear of him.
0: Very good. Now, gentlemen, your time has come. Prepare to leave Krankor.
2: What's that?
0: Prepare to leave. Each of you will enter a space capsule.
2: What?
5: Procedure is very simple, Dr. Cummings. Each of you will enter a rocket like the one you see here. It'll be sealed up. Each one of you in turn will then blast off and travel far, far out into the furthest reaches of the galaxy. Your course will be selected at random and will ultimately be determined by the celestial bodies near which you pass. Those of you who are fortunate will fall into a star. Your agony will be horrible, but it will be brief. The first rocket will be manned by Dr. Macken.
2: Wait.
5: Why, Dr. Macken, you surprise me. You look so glum. After all, you preferred not to surrender.

0: What? The Prince of Space?
1: He's coming! Prince of Space! Prince of Space is coming! Oh, there he is!
0: What a fool. The Guardian will make mincemeat out of him. He'll smash that miserable fool once and for all.

0: So much for that Prince of Space. Nothing, not even he, can resist the devastating effect of my thorium bombs. Now, let's get on with our ceremony, eh? All right, Mackin, you're first. Get a move on.
1: No!
2: Dr. Mackin!
1: No!
2: Dr. Mackin!
1: No!
2: Leave alone, you! Leave alone!
3: Hey! What are you doing?

0: He wasn't killed.
1: Prince of Space, you're still alive, are you?
2: Of course I am. And I will keep fighting to protect the people who call upon me to save them from your domination.
1: Blast him!
2: Listen, I call upon you to surrender, to release these Earthlings, to return them to wherever you took them from, and to cease your evil plotting once and for all. Come out, Professor.
1: Prince of Space!

0: He's well cooked. Enough.
1: Right.
2: Prince is alive.
3: Enough of this. When will you ever learn? Your guns won't work on me.
0: Shoot him. Fire lasers.

0: Now look, give up or I have to kill you. Now's our chance. Come on, follow me.
1: Yes.
2: Mackie, where are you going?
0: Follow me, quickly.
1: Come on, come on. All of you. Come on, this way.
0: No, wait, look out.
1: Oh, we're trapped.
0: Not yet. Come, this way.
3: Go ahead, hurry.
0: Come this way.
2: No, wait. Is that the way out?
0: Of course, come on.
4: Calm down.
5: Caught like rats in a trap. You'll be safe enough here. I'm leaving for Earth now, but when I come back, I'll have a very special kind of death for you, my dear Prince of Space. Goodbye.
0: I had a very good reason for not killing him now. He's going to prepare for blastoff in his flagship. And unfortunately, it's the only ship available that will take you back to Earth. Now, all of you stay close behind me and do exactly what I tell you to do.

0: Stop right where you are.
1: It's him!
2: The prince of space!
3: The prince
4: of space! Come back, you fools! He's all alone!
1: My woman's dead!
0: Stand where you are. The first man who walks down the ramp will be signing his own death warrant. I've booby-trapped the whole thing, and your own thorium bombs will blast you into the next world.
4: You lie.
0: You can find out pretty easily whether I'm telling you the truth. Look behind you in that corridor.
1: He's got thorium bombs in the corridor.
4: All right, then, I surrender.
1: Hello?
0: Get back. Get out of sight.
4: Capture them for hostages.
0: Come on. Why don't you try to board your ship?
4: Why, you...
1: Prince!
5: I'm very grateful to see you.
1: Are you all right?
5: Please.
1: Are you all right?
0: Quiet down. You haven't a moment to lose. Everybody, board the ship right away.
1: What about you?
0: I will stay here till you're safe on your way.
1: What's that?
0: Go on, hurry.
1: Yes.
0: Go on.
1: Yes.

0: Dr. Mackin! Dr. Mackin! The automatic pilot's working perfectly. We're on a direct course for Earth.
1: Wonderful.
2: And look there on the vision screen, the one we owe everything to.
0: Ah, it's the Prince of Space. He wouldn't even let us say thanks. Who knows if we'll ever see him again.
1: Say, we'd better radio ahead. Tell the Earth we're safe, that we're coming home. Thanks to Prince of Space.
2: Yes,
0: good idea.

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Attention all spaceship crew members. We are nearing the end of our journey. Our mission is about to begin. Our radar screen has picked up the target we've been looking for. Activate the radar screen. There it is. The planet most similar to ours in all the universe. The Earth. Its atmosphere contains 21% oxygen and 78% nitrogen. Among its other properties are argon and carbon dioxide. Nitrogen is vital to us. Therefore, our object will be to capture the Earth and colonize it with our own species. Prepare the ship for an immediate attack. What is wrong? Reactivate the radar screen. What is that creature? Is it from the Earth? The enemy. It is our enemy. Attack it at once. Jet flames.

our mother star, Beerus. 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Send spaceship number 2 immediately.

0: You already have the camp set up, eh?
1: Yeah. The boys put it up this morning. And all of us want to thank you because of your interest in the scouts and for the site.
0: No, no. Forget it. I'm enjoying it.
1: Call them.
2: Mustn't be late again.
3: Don't worry, Mariko. Your brother has learned his lesson. He wouldn't dare miss roll call. Just wait. You'll see.
4: Hurry up. We gotta go.
2: Come on. Hey, have you seen Miss Soul?
5: I think he and Jim are over there.
2: Come on. Come on. Come on. Hey, is Jim around?
5: Have you seen Jim?
3: No, I haven't. I'm sorry.
4: Come on. Go.
3: Come on. Let's hurry. Go.
6: Oh, no, not your brother again.
7: Platoon A.
6: Yes, sir? 115 members in all. 113 are accounted for. Two went someplace.
7: Two boys are missing?
6: Yes, sir.
7: Jim and Masao? Your brother again, huh?
2: Yes, they're gone, sir.

0: coffee's ready.
1: Okay, come on.
2: Yeah. It doesn't look like much, does it?
3: No, it's like a toy.
2: A toy for grown-up? I know they'd never let us try it.
1: Let's take a look inside.
2: Okay.
1: Hey, look!
3: This is great! Masa, listen, how about changing the controls?
2: Okay, just leave it to me. The battery. Where could it be? Ah, here we are.
3: What are you doing?
2: I'm gonna pull out the plus and minus. All I have to do is interchange them and it'll alternate the controls.
3: You mean they'll try to go forward and they'll go backward instead?
2: And no one will really know how to operate it.
3: Great.
4: These two start trouble all the time. Now go get them.
5: There's no need for us to go, sir. Masao's sister can contact them.
4: Contact them?
5: Yes, it's simple, sir. Mr. Shimada, my compass is set with his and should show the direction he went. Right now, he's by the door of that building.
4: The one we're going to see today?
3: All finished?
2: Yeah. Hey, wait a minute. This is Masao, over.
5: This is Mariko, Masao.
2: It's her, darn it.
5: Masao, you'll get it good. Come back this instant.
4: No supper tonight.
2: Hurry, let's get out of here. Oh! My hat!
3: Your hat?
2: There.
3: Okay.
6: He will let you all ride in the lab's pocket submarine.
7: Even a child can learn to control the submarine. And I'm going to give you all a chance to take the wheel yourself. But first, to show you how it works, I and Mr. Shimada will go first.
1: Huh? Your suit, sir.
3: Masao.
2: Huh?
3: You think we should tell?
5: Did you do anything I should know?
2: Not me.
3: Not me.
7: Get ready to push those buttons on the right and left side.
8: Ready, Doctor.
7: Go ahead. Look out the window. You see how deep the submarine can go?
8: Very good.
7: All right. Now let's proceed.
8: Dr. Dobie, do you always ride in this thing backwards?
7: No. There's something wrong with it. Very well. We'll try reverse.
8: Doctor, it's going forward now.
7: Yes, just as I planned.
8: Backward means forward?
7: Uh-huh.
8: Also mean down?

0: George. Steady, sir. I wonder if you
1: Huh? Sorry, boys. We won't train in Dr. Dobie's submarine for a while.
2: Sir, can I talk? Sir, the submarine is all right. Dr. Dobie just can't operate it.
3: Masao.
0: Well, now.
1: Hey, keep quiet.
3: I bet Masao could operate it much better.
1: You boys again. I'm sorry I didn't leave you at home.
2: We mean it, sir. I know we can do it. Give us a chance.
1: Could we let them, Doctor?
4: No, not till it's been repaired. Some other time.
2: Now, please, we'll repair it.
5: Masao?
4: I couldn't risk it.
5: Doctor, it's safe. Masao is good at handling electronics. Take this gadget, for instance. Masao designed it on his own. The boy then got his father to construct it at his own factory.
4: Is that so?
1: A boy genius. In fact, there isn't anything he doesn't know about machines.
3: Most of all, he has a genius for practical junk.
5: Well, that is your greatest talent.
4: All right. Climb aboard.
3: Yay!
1: Don't go too far out now.
3: We won't,
1: sir.
3: Right?
5: They're going to learn a lesson at last, right?
3: They'll be sorry they ever tried it.
2: To advance, all we do is push the button for reverse. Everything working. We'll be gone about 10 minutes, Mariko.
6: We're headed south.
5: Don't go out far, Masao.
4: It's fantastic. He did it.
2: Can you open the window?
3: Yeah, here. It's open, Masao.
2: Look how far you can see, Jim.
3: How about those fish? They're beautiful.

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Our mission is to make up for the loss of spaceship number one by completing its task. Activate the radar screen. In order to capture the Earth, we must eliminate Gamera first in order to render the planet helpless. Therefore, Gamera is now our prime target. Set the radar system for locating his present position.

0: likes us. You sure he's harmless? Oh, yes. You can take his picture if you want.
1: I wonder where they are now.
2: I'd say stuck in the sand.
3: Mariko, guess what? We're having a race with Gamera.
1: Gamera?
0: Uh-huh. Gamera's right alongside.

0: no supper tonight if this is another practical joke.
1: It's no joke, sir. It's true. Jim is taking pictures of him now. We'll show them to you when we get back. Hey, look at it! Masao, camera's standing over by those stones. Good. I'm gonna make sure the submarine goes under camera for a few minutes. Keep on the radio. Let's go!

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He's at the bottom of the ocean. 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
1: Mariko! Mariko! This is Masao. This is Masao! Sister, sister! Something's wrong. Someone's jamming the radio. Jim, camera's caught in a ray of some kind. It looks like it's got us too.
0: We must get out of here. We are losing all our air.
1: Gamera, help us get out. Please, our oxygen is getting low. It'll soon be gone.

like a button.

super catch ray will not be able to hold him for more than 15 minutes. We must use the time we have left to discover a way to capture Gamera and make him our slave. To do this, we will check his past by exploring his memory waves with a Videotron. Activate the Videotron. First of all, we will see how he was born and what is the extent of his power. After that, we can find his weak points.

0: this, we can see that Gamera has formidable destructive power. But there is a weak point, and that is his unusual and overpowering kindness to children. Perhaps this can be used against him. Quick! The ray has lost his power! He's free! Attack Gamera at once!
1: Sir, you must believe us. It's true. Gamera's the one who saved us.
2: Here, this will prove it. The picture I took.
1: Jim, what's wrong?
2: The camera needed more light out there. I forgot all about it. It spoiled the film.
3: Jim, is this the proof you offer?
4: You boys have had a lot of fun making up this story. Now, isn't that the truth, huh?
5: Mr. Shimada!
6: What is it? Look! There, the sky!
7: Scout leaders, don't let anyone come any closer. Get them back inside. Go on.
3: Hurry!
1: Masao! Masao!

0: Gamera. The two boys are now inside our spaceship. Obey us or they will die.
1: Masao! Masao!
2: It's too dangerous. Get to the laboratory, hurry.
0: We'll kill them. Land, Gamera!
2: Well?
1: Mariko!
3: We're evacuated, sir.
2: Good.
4: Mariko, where's Masao?
3: Oh, are you all right?
2: Don't worry. I promise you, we're going to find a way to bring them both back. You all believe that?
3: Yes, sir.
5: Dr. Dobie!
1: Dr. Dobie, the boys are inside that thing. They'll be killed. Please, you've got to rescue them.

0: ってみよう。
1: It doesn't work. That's because we're kids. Why do you suppose they save the good things just for the grown-ups?
2: I don't know.
1: Go on. What's going on, Masao? Does that mean we're trapped in here?
3: It's an automatic door. We can get out.
1: I understand.

We'll attack Gamera now. The target is in sight. 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Activate the radar screen.

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1: Laser ray standing by.
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1: Brainwave control device, adjust aim.
2: Standing by.
1: Fire. We did it. Perfect hit.
3: So Gamera is in our power. He'll be under our control all the time.
0: He must now obey every one of our commands and reject his own desires.
1: Yet we must be sure. Activate the brain control device. Gamera, obey. Take off. Gamera, take off. Fly!

0: Turn off the radar screen.
1: He's in their control. Gamera will do only as they say. I wonder who these people are and why they're here. We must do something to find out. While they're busy, let's have a look around. Okay, we'll see what they've got in those other rooms. Get up.

0: Well, there's nothing in this one at all.
1: I'm getting thirsty. Don't forget, we missed dinner.
0: I'm so hungry I could eat a cow.
1: Glass of orange juice would do. Ah, Jim, look.
0: It looks like juice, but I don't know. How about it, myself?
1: It's as good as juice, better.
0: A mistake.
1: You know, I mentioned juice, and out came exactly what I wanted.
0: Some sandwiches would have tasted.
1: I know. Jim, the whole ship, it operates on thought transference.
0: You mean telepathy?
1: Mm. A minute ago, you said sandwiches. Well, when you did, you also thought of it. And then the automatic controls made it real.
0: Let's see if it works. I want something. A parachute to get us out of here.
1: I'd like to have a pistol or a...

0: Children, you are right. Our ship is controlled with telepathy. It's protected with a safety system.
1: When you have a thought or say anything that is dangerous to the spaceship, it will not be carried out in any way.
2: We need you both to keep Gamma under control if the brain machine fails. You will have the complete freedom of our ship and may move where you wish, as long as you do not try to escape or harm us. Understand?

0: didn't even try to lock us in.
1: They'll come back. What now?
0: Can't just stand here while they destroy the Earth. And us, too. The telepathy. It'll give us anything at all.
1: That is, except the things we need to get out. It's useless. Got any other ideas?
0: Yes, watch. May I have an apple, please? You hear? I want an apple.
1: Miss Sal, what are you doing? An apple now?
0: Shh. The machine will let me have a knife to cut it with. You understand?
1: A knife. Here, I'll try it. May I have an apple, too? And perhaps a pear?
0: I want a pear, too. Make sure they're not peeled. And a sharp knife.
1: Marcel, the alarm is sounding. Something's going on.
0: Hurry. Let's go to the next compartment.

0: That man, where'd he go? Careful, this one's dark. It's all right, there's no one here.
1: Where'd he put what he brought in?
0: I don't know. What do you suppose this room is? I wonder. It's not a rocket room. It doesn't look like a mess hall either. Kim, have you seen my hat?
1: No.
0: Here it is. No breeze in the room, yet there was something that took off my hat. Kim, do you smell something fishy in the air?
1: I don't smell anything.
0: Ah! Look out! Run!

0: space monster.
1: Sure, a catch of theirs. From another world.
0: They locked him in there. Because he's too dangerous to leave free, like us. Maybe they're taking it to a circus.
2: I hope they are. You don't think they'll hurt it, do you?
0: Who knows? They could be taking it to a laboratory to study it and operate on it.
2: It wants to get out here. Let's free it.
0: Come on. It isn't that simple. I mean, suppose you come across a lion where somebody is caught. Would you let it out? Would you?
2: No.
0: It might be a wild animal. Anyway, the ship is locked up. How can we help it get out?
2: You mean we're caught too? They're going to take us along when they go? Michelle, look. It nodded its head.
0: Then it's all right. It means that the monster knows everything we're saying. And it also means that he might try to help us get out.
2: Sure, let's go.
0: Jim, look. There's no lock or handle anywhere on this cage.
2: Perhaps it only opens by telepathy.
0: You know, it's funny. Here we are doing something that might harm the ship. And the alarm doesn't sound.
2: Maybe it's a gentle monster.
0: Maybe, but it's still funny, isn't it? There it is. I knew it.
2: What do we do?
0: Quick, let's get out of here. We'll come back and free you if we get the chance.

0: Get your lasso. Okay.
1: To a circus or a laboratory, we're getting out.

0: Yes, they located us. This is Marcel. Go on.
1: Marcel, is it you?
0: Mariko?
1: Thank heaven. Are you all right?
0: Yes, Jim and I are okay. How's he here?
1: Marcel, Gamera just destroyed the Okamasashi Dam.
0: Gamera did what?
1: No, he's headed for Tokyo.
0: Gamera can't control what he's doing. The crew here on the spaceship are directing all of his thoughts.
1: Oh, Marcel, can't you escape?
0: We've been trying, but there's nothing we can do now. They pinned us both against the wall.
1: You can do it. Show the same nerve you use playing your jokes.
0: You're right. Thanks, Mariko. Just a second. They're coming. We've got to stop.

0: thing he took in there.
1: I guess it has food inside.
0: Food? Ah, I wish I'd eaten a couple more sandwiches earlier.
1: Wish you hadn't said that.

fuel and their electric supply. Go destroy them.

0: it'll destroy the Earth.
1: Mm-hmm.
0: If only we could break out of here. I know. Jim, still got your rope handy?
1: Yes.
0: Okay, see if you can get to it. Raise it to your shoulder.
1: What for?
0: Come on, try.
2: To the people of Earth. To the people of Earth. Know that Gamma is under our control and listen well. We will order him to continue his attacks until you decide to surrender. It's your choice. If you've had enough of this useless destruction, forget all about resistance and surrender your planet. If you do not, we cannot guarantee the lives of the two boys held prisoner on our spaceship.
3: Gentlemen, reports say that now Gamera is starting to destroy the harbor. The power plant is completely demolished. We're going to set up an emergency unit. The Army's technology is helpless before this creature. None of our weapons appears strong enough to kill him.
4: General! The emergency power plant is ready, sir.
3: Turn it on. There's only one counterattack. Gamera is controlled by the spaceship, and we know that is vulnerable. The problem, however, is those two boys. They're still being held on board that ship.
4: Sir, Masao's father and Jim's parents have arrived.
3: I want to talk to them.
4: Yes, sir?
0: At last, Papa.
5: General, you must find a way to rescue our children.
6: Yes, please, try everything.
3: I know how you must feel.

0: doing our best. But at the present time, there's no way we can get them safely returned. There's one of two choices we must make. One is to accept their demands that we surrender the Earth to their power. The only other way is to sacrifice your two boys and attack the spaceship. We haven't much time left.
1: General, which of the two choices have you taken?
0: All mankind is concerned in this decision. We have put the problem up to the United Nations, and they have called an emergency meeting. Whatever they decide, that's what we'll do. They'll phone us at any minute now.
1: Mariko, you talked to Masao a while ago, by his pocket radio?
2: Yes. This ship was closer to us, though. Now I can't get through.
1: There must be a way.
3: Doctor, are you in contact yet?
4: No. 10 more minutes.
3: Yes. Sir, don't give up hope. We're taking Mariko's wrist radio and attempting to increase its range.
1: Get through to them.
3: Yes, sir.
2: Are your feet clear? Okay. Now, duck down and try to slip out of these bands. Okay, Marcel, I'm free. Good, it's my turn now. Before we can go on. It seems the Earth has to decide whether to surrender or to attack the aliens. Sister, please tell this to the others. Blast the spaceship. Don't think about us.
5: Go on. We want you to do it.
2: Jim.
1: Oh, no. Jim!
2: Oh, Jim! Oh, Jim!
5: Mama, Papa, please understand. All that matters is rescuing the Earth.
0: Hello. This is Defense Headquarters. Yes. Yes. Yes, I understand. Thank you. Everyone listen. The UN made the choice. It was unanimous. We can't sacrifice the boys to them. We've been ordered to surrender.
2: Sister, are you still there? This is Masao.
6: What's going on? Why are you so quiet?
2: Masao, we're surrendering so they'll let you both go.
6: No, no. We don't care about ourselves. You must attack the spaceship.
0: Masao, we can't. We're all under the command of the UN Security Council, and we will do only what they order.
1: Is there no other way?
3: Masao, Jim, I just checked the little submarine you took out. You tampered with the battery coil and then reset it so the controls were wrong. It made the engine go so...
1: Shimita, it's no time to scold them now about a stupid prank.
3: Wait, one of the jokes could now be as some help. Listen, I'm sure you can do that again. Gamera's control should work in reverse on the thought device.
2: Sure, sir. Only it seems to me that... Why, sure. I know what he means now. Make their own device work for us.
5: We can make Gamera get opposite orders. Come on, let's give it a try.
6: We understand, sir. We'll do our best.
1: Good boys.
7: The Earth shall soon surrender. We have learned how easy it is for us to defeat them. We are now ready to complete their annihilation without any resistance. There is no need to keep such useless creatures. We Virians are the best species found in the universe. Gamera, destroy all the Earth people. Annihilate them forever.
2: Oh, no.
5: Killers. We meet the brain controller.

0: Switch those two. Let's see what happens then. Okay. The screen, it should go in an opposite direction. Good, you reverse the current. Masao, hurry up. One more control. Let's go. Over there.
1: It's all right. Why did the boys lie?
0: I want the super catch ray, the control panel.

0: to it, the ray used to carry objects away from the Earth. We reversed. It works the opposite now. It brought us here where we started.
1: Just think. We got out by a joke.
0: Yeah. Look out! The spaceship!
1: Run!
2: Look! What are they doing there?
3: They've escaped.
4: Order Gamera to kill them.

Gamera! Land! Land, do you hear, Gamera? Attack those two boys! Kill them both, Gamera! Kill them!

0: kill us. This is the only room left. He's destroyed all the others. Master, you've got to let us stay here. Tell us what to do.
1: Please, Master.
2: Yes, Master. The transmitter.
3: To our mother star, Beerus, from spaceship number 2. We cannot capture the Earth unless we kill Gamera first. We are now changing to emergency flight.
4: Yeah.

0: Gamera's brain is no longer in their control. Then it's over. Come on, let's look in the spaceship. Okay.
1: We are down to our last resort. I shall kill Gamera no matter what happens now. I must have all of your lives.
2: No, Master, no.

understand, Jim, don't you? Those men weren't really variants at all. They're humans just like us. And they get caught by the monsters. They needed their bodies to stay on the Earth. So one by one, the humans were killed and warmed, just like a soup.

0: You are. And you owe that to one of your jokes.
1: Yes. And as your penalty, no supper at all tonight.

0: This is what she drank.
1: The bottle's empty. Do you know how much she drank?
0: I don't know. I don't know how much there was in the bottle.
2: Dr. Phillips, the Anderson baby's in emergency now. Do you want him to go to X-ray? Yes, doctor.
3: Poison Control Center. Oh, yes, Barney. Well, if it's statistics they want, you can tell them that we handled 270 poison cases in the first 6 months. And that doesn't include outside calls asking information. Something more dramatic. I'll tell them that accidental poisoning kills more children under 6 years of age than all the infectious diseases combined. Yes, that's how I got interested in the idea. I'm a pediatrician. All right, Barney. Take it easy. Did you find what you wanted?
1: 3-year-old gobbled an undetermined quantity of furniture polish.
3: Oh, that's serious. When you do the gastric lavage, make sure the head is lower than the stomach.
1: Mm-hmm.
3: It reduces the possibility of aspirating into the lungs.
1: Thanks, John.
3: Right.
4: Good morning, Dr. Martinson.
3: Good morning, Miss Wilkes. Well, here's a nice haul for you to add to the files. This company sent us a complete list of all their products. And ingredients, possibly poisonous elements, antidotes, treatments, anything. Very good. I see they've changed their polish this year. One manufacturer's report. Here's all these chemical products for the home. That can poison. Well, we can rely on one thing, Miss Wilkes. Those files will never catch up.
0: Oh, come on, Danny, eat your breakfast. No, you don't need Mommy's help. And Mommy's so busy, what with Jackie sick in bed and the laundry to do. Bill, would you give Jackie his headache tablet? It's one of the tablets in the medicine chest, the candy-coated ones.
5: Oh, for heaven's sakes, Mill, I got a lot of calls to make today, and I'm late already.
0: Surely it won't take a minute to look after your own son. The doctor said one every 4 hours.
5: Oh, all right. Never. Absolutely never.
0: What? Never what?
5: I'll never open that medicine chest again. Not for so much as a tube of toothpaste. If my teeth rot in my head, I'll never open it. Not until we have some order around this house.
0: Oh, what are you talking about?
5: Food. You understand? I've got to get to work and make some money so we can all eat. Goodbye.
0: Did you give Jackie his headache tablet?
5: No.
0: Oh, so I have to do everything in this house. Danny, stay put just for one little minute, will you?

0: Can I get up, Mom?
1: No, dear. You've got to stay in bed today with your cold. You've got to take one of these pills. Danny? Oh, Danny, what are you doing now? Danny, how'd you get that opening so fast? You mustn't touch these things, Danny. They'll hurt you. Oh, dear, I thought I had that tight so you couldn't get in there. I suppose I'll just have to put everything out of your way. Come on, let's go and give Jackie his headache tablet.
0: I'm hungry, Mom.
1: Yes, dear, in just a minute. Mother's so busy today, but you just wait a little while and she'll get you something nice, okay? Oh, there's the phone. Look, you swallow these down like a good little boy. Hold on. There we are.

Hello. 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I'm just a little hectic. Oh, Mrs. Carson's number. I was going to give it to you, wasn't I? Yes, she does have a half day. I'd take her myself if Bill would let me spend the money. No, it's all right. It's right here in my book. Oh, I've forgotten it's in my handbag. Can you hang on, Helen?

There it is, Helen. I've had it in my handbag now for 3 weeks. I'm so disorganized these days. Well, and I had a sort of fight about it only this morning. Oh, well, never mind that. No. She's the most wonderful cleaning lady. She simply takes over for you. Wish I could adopt her. Here it is. Charles Hill 34149. Uh-huh. You do that. Bye-bye, Helen. I'll have your breakfast in just a minute, Jackie. Danny, now you stay there and play with your toys, and I mean it. Stay put.

Danny? Danny, it's a cry. What are you up to? Are you hiding again, Danny? Danny, sleep at 10 in the morning. What's the matter with you? Danny, wake up. Danny, wake up. Oh, Danny, what's the matter with you? Wake up.

0: Hello.
1: Oh, Dr. Hanover, this is Mildred Morris. Something terrible. I just went in the living room and there was Dad, and he won't wake up. No, I can't get him to... No, he won't wake up at all. I can't get him to wake up.
0: Are you sure all your medicines are in the locked cupboard?
1: Well, not locked, no, but there's only Jackie's pills and then... They've gone, Doctor. They're not here. They were on the table and they've gone.
0: Could you locate the bottle for me quickly and let me know how many are missing?
1: Doctor, they've all gone. There's not one left in there.
0: I see. Mrs. Morris, I want you to bundle up Danny very quickly and take him right down to the sick children's hospital. Emergency entrance. Yes, yes, right away. They'll expect you. Hurry now.
1: Mrs. Willard? This is Mrs. Morris next door. I hate to ask it, but something terrible has happened and I have to take Danny to the hospital. Could you possibly please come in and look after Jackie? Oh, thank you so much. And could you phone my husband's office and ask him to send him to the sick children's hospital? Oh, thank you, Mrs. Morris.
2: Emergency? Yes, Dr. Hanover, one moment, please. Would you take this call, please, Miss Walker?
3: Miss Walker speaking. Yes, doctor. Children's headache pills? Yes. Possibly the full bottle? Yes. What time, doctor? 10 a.m.? Dr. Hanover, do you want the routine treatment? Thank you, doctor. Danny Morris, 3 years old, to emergency.
4: Morris, M-O-R-R-I-S. Thank you. May I help you?
1: His hand, he hurt.
4: What's the name, please?
1: Dubinsky.
4: We'll take him down to the emergency, Mrs. Dubinsky, right there.

0: your name, please?
1: Morris. Danny Morris.
0: Yes, Mrs. Morris. Right down to the emergency desk.
2: Dr. William Wallace. Dr. William Wallace. Dr. Paul Swire. Dr. Paul Swire. Dr. Ted Graham.
3: Is this the little boy who swallowed the pills? Would you just come in here, please? Could you please sit down there, Mrs. Morris? Oh, would you call Dr. Gordon, please?
1: Morris baby in room 3, Dr. Gordon.
4: Thank you.

0: Have the technician do a blood solicit level, then we'll lavage the child.
1: Yes, doctor.
0: Are you sure it's headache tablets your kitty took?
1: We don't use 3 out of the bottle.
0: They could possibly have taken 22.

0: Mrs. Morris, we're going to wash his stomach out now. I think it best if you wait outside.
1: Mrs. Morris, will you come with me, please?

0: Will it be long?
1: A little while, yes.
0: Will my husband be able to find me when he gets here?
1: Yes, they'll direct him to you. Perhaps you'd better wait in there for a while. An urgent call is coming through from Brownsville for Poison Control Center. One moment, please.
2: Poison Control Center, Dr. Martinson. Yes, Dr. Rice. 1 grain strychnine tablets. How many? 5. But how did he get 1 grain strychnine tablets? Exterminators, child. 3.5. He is having generalized convulsions. Well, then give him an ether anesthetic immediately. Mm-hmm. Then wash out the stomach with potassium permanganate solution. Mm-hmm. And use intravenous sodium amytal to control the convulsions. Oh, use as much as necessary. Yes. And good luck, Dr. Rice. That's a very worried GP. God help him.

0: May I help you?
1: Well, it's nothing important. The kid's mother insisted, you know it.
0: What seems to be the trouble?
1: Well, nothing. Crazy kid swallowed down a half a glass of kerosene that didn't even give her a bellyache.
0: Well, take her right down to the emergency, right down to the Sam's.
1: Oh, I'm sorry to bother you like this. Come on, Goofy.

0: Then perhaps you'll call the chem lab. We'll do the blood electrolytes.
1: Oh, nurse.
2: Yes?
1: How long will it be?
2: It'll just be a while, sir, if you'd just like to wait in there so the doctor can locate you.
1: Nurse, can you tell me where Mrs. Morris is?
2: Yes, she's right in here, sir.
1: Thank you.
3: Oh, Bill, I'm so glad to see you.
4: What's happened, Bill?
3: Danny.
4: What? A car?
3: He ate Jackie's headache tablets.
4: Tablets? Oh, is that all?
5: Do you realize the company has been phoning for me halfway to Barry? You know what kind of a message I got? I thought one of the kids were dead or dying. I came in here thinking... Oh, what's the matter with you? Can't you do anything without having your hand held?

0: Dr. Gordon? The blood salicylate level is 40 milligrams per cent.
1: Send me down the lab report for the blood electrolytes as soon as you have them. Thank you. I'd like to see Mrs. Morris now.
0: Her husband just arrived. They're both in room 132.
1: Thank you, nurse.
2: Oh, you're just a distributing house. Well, we have a patient who's ingested a full bottle of your pinworm killer. And we must learn the ingredients and toxic symptoms so we'll know what to expect. Yes, of course it's serious. Where's your head office? New York, eh? Yes, if you can reach your medical director in New York, have him call me at once. Dr. Martinson, Poison Control Center. Thank you.
0: Oh, this is my husband, Doctor.
1: Well, we have completed the first part of the treatment. We have got rid of as much acetyl salicylic acid as possible. Of course, your child is still unconscious. This is only to be expected, and we must now proceed with the next part of the treatment. Your child is very ill indeed, and he must be admitted to hospital.
3: I thought he just ate a couple of pills.
1: No. Your child ingested possibly 22 tablets of 2.5 grains each, or a total of perhaps 55 grains.
3: But they're only headache tablets.
1: Mr. Morris, it may interest you to know that we have a poison control center here which provides treatment and antidotes for anything from shoe polish to strychnine. But 25 to 30% of our poison cases are ingestion by children of acetyl salicylic acid in headache pills.
3: You talk as if it were poison.
1: Poison is just a word. I've seen a child poisoned by water because of a bowel condition. But you don't call water poison. Danny's blood salicylate level is 40. It should be zero. I'm waiting for a lab report on the abnormality of the blood electrolytes. I'll be able to tell you more then.
3: The abnormality of the what? What does that mean?
1: The sum total of the constituents of the blood have been changed.
3: You mean it's turning into something else? It isn't blood anymore?
1: The chemistry of his blood has been affected. That is what we're going to treat. We're moving him to a ward now. You can see him there.
0: New York, doctor.
2: Ah, good, thank you. Dr. Martinson? Yes, Professor White. An adult patient has consumed a full bottle of your pinworm killer and is having bizarre symptoms. Well, he went into the bathroom in the dark, thought it was something else. Heaven knows what. Well, he went to sleep, woke up confused. Pupils dilated, disorientated, and twitching. Can you tell us what to expect, and is there any specific antidote? Yes. I see. Well, thank you, Professor. Nice talking to you.

Dr. Edge, please. Charlie Martinson, about your pinworm killer. I was just talking to Professor White in New York. And fortunately, there have been no known deaths attributed to overdoses, as it's a mild central nervous system stimulant. Well, his twitching may become more severe, and he may have generalized convulsions, which you can easily control with barbiturates. Right. And Charlie, tell him to keep a light in the bathroom and do his drinking in a reliable tavern. Yeah. Right. Bye-bye.

0: Sodium is 135 milligrams per cent, potassium 4.5, the chloride is 123, the carbon dioxide is 9.4, and the pH is 7.29. I've given the child a 6-molar lactate intravenously.
1: Is he all right, Dr. Hanover?
2: Oh, he's doing fine. Why don't you go down to the cafeteria and get something to eat?
3: Would you think we should go now?
2: Yes, it'll be a little while yet.
1: Well, thanks for coming, Jack.
2: That's all right. I know Danny, and I think his chances are extremely good. Why don't we leave it to Dr. Gordon?

0: kerosene. I didn't think kerosene had hurt her.
1: I understand you're Roman Catholic.
0: Yeah.
1: Would you like us to send for your priest?
0: When I brought her in, she was okay. Didn't even have a bellyache. It was only because my wife insisted.
1: You called your wife? Well, there's no point in trying to conceal from you the seriousness of what's developed. Children who drink kerosene and similar substances may seem quite well for a few hours, so you mustn't reproach yourself too much. Even doctors are tempted to avoid treatment. But what's happened now, absorption into the intestinal tract has caused pulmonary edema and pneumonia. It means oil pneumonia, not caused by a virus. And against this, drugs just won't work. We're going to do the very best we can, Mr. Corman.
0: My wife. She said, don't let Rosie get the kerosene.

0: Mel? Mel, I don't want you to think it was your fault. If I'd given Jackie the pills, if I'd taken the time myself to tidy up that damn medicine chest. Oh, God, that temper of mine. It's killed my son.
1: Hello, Danny. Wake up. Come on, Danny. Wake up. About time you're waking up, little fellow.

0: Hi, darling.
1: Hello, Danny.
0: How are you feeling?
2: Danny's going to need a lot of rest, so I think perhaps if you go and come back later.
0: All right, Ned. Darling, we're going to have to go now, but you be a good boy and we'll come back and see you soon, okay? Bye, darling.

0: Dr. Martinson, I'm ready with your call to Dr. Rice in Brownsville.
1: Dr. Rice? Martinson, Sick Children's Hospital. I was just wondering how you made out with the little fellow that took all that strychnine. Good. Good. Well, good for you, Dr. Rice. Congratulations. Now, that's what we're here for. Glad we could help. Thank you. Not at all. Good afternoon, Dr. Rice.

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1: Hey, Tony!
2: Good. He's using the Green Cross code.
0: Stop. Look. Listen for traffic. When there's no traffic near, walk straight across, looking and listening all the time.
2: That was great.
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4: Find a place where you can see both ways clearly. Great! You're well away from parked cars here. Okay, now cross properly. Always use the Green Cross code, because I won't be there when you cross the road.

let's face it, the threat of hydrogen bomb warfare is the greatest danger our nation has ever known. Enemy jet bombers carrying nuclear weapons can sweep over a variety of routes and drop bombs on any important target in the United States. The threat of this destruction has affected our way of life in every city, town, and village from coast to coast. These are the signs of the time. Only in practice now, a rehearsal, a training exercise. But tomorrow, this siren may mean the real thing. And if you hear it, as you drive in your auto, as you sit in your office, or work at your bench, wherever you are, what will you do? What will happen to you? Let's face it, your life, the fate of your community, and the fate of your nation depends on what you do when enemy bombers head for our cities. And that is why Civil Defense was organized. To teach you how to survive in the thermonuclear age by taking shelter or by evacuating your area as directed. Civil Defense will teach you how to take care of yourself, your family, and neighbors. How to get official instructions and act according to plan. In time of atomic attack, the usual professional services, police, fire, welfare, hospital, and ambulance, could be bombed out, too busy, or unable to get to you and your family. Civil Defense

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The Conelrad frequencies are 640 and 1240 on your standard radio dial. A hazard unique to nuclear warfare is radioactive fallout. Unseen, unheard, and odorless, this substance can only be detected with sensitive instruments. Special training is necessary for radiological safety experts. Their duties will be to check radiation levels in both damaged areas and probable fallout areas. When sufficient warning time can be obtained by early detection of approaching enemy aircraft, withdrawal from key target cities or fallout areas may be ordered by local civil defense authority. The instinct of survival is inherent in all of us, and national survival requires that each one of us assume his share of the responsibility. There is work to be done, and each must cooperate. Opportunities for training with the Red Cross and other groups are everywhere. The combined efforts of many trained individuals are needed to make civil defense a forceful reality. This training is invaluable in preparation for enemy attack or the savage fury of nature. Experience in past disasters has proved the value of advanced training and the need for more stockpiling of emergency food supplies, medicines, and other critical items to care for the injured and homeless. However, it was the awesome power of atomic energy as demonstrated in wartime use that brought to sharp focus the new problems concerning human survival and the urgent need for a civil defense program based on facts about the atomic bomb. Opportunities to gain this information came with the study of structures in controlled atomic tests conducted at Eniwetok Atoll in the Central Pacific. The main objective of testing is weapons development to strengthen national security. But also included are scientific experiments for the Atomic Energy Commission, military projects for the Air Force, Army, and Navy, and defense tests for the Federal Civil Defense Administration, primarily concerned with the effects of nuclear weapons on cities, industries, and people. The tremendous effects of heat and blast on modern structures raise important questions concerning their durability and safety. Likewise, the amount of damage done to our industrial potential will have a serious effect upon our ability to recover from an atomic attack. Transportation facilities are vital to a modern city. The nation's lifeblood could be cut if its traffic arteries were severed. These questions are of great interest not only to citizens in metropolitan centers, but also to those in rural areas who may be in a danger zone because of radioactive fallout from today's larger weapons. We could get many of the answers to these questions by constructing a complete city at our Nevada Proving Ground and then exploding a nuclear bomb over it. We could study the effects of damage over a wide area under all conditions and plan civil defense measures accordingly. But such a gigantic undertaking is not feasible. Instead, we build representative units of a test city with steel and stone and brick and mortar, with precision and skill, as though it were to last 1,000 years. But it's a weird, fantastic city, a creation right out of science fiction. A city like no other on the face of the earth. Home. Neat and clean and completely furnished that will never be occupied. Bridges, massive girders of steel spanning the empty desert. Railway tracks that lead to nowhere, for this is the end of the line. But every element in these tests is carefully planned as to its design and location in the area. A variety of materials and building techniques are often represented in a single structure. Every brick, beam, and board will have its story to tell. When pieced together, these will give some of the answers and some of the information we need to survive in the nuclear age. At varying distances from ground zero, the point of detonation, numerous experimental elements are assembled. Underground structures and facilities of various types play their part in duplicating the complexity of the modern city. The vast research program includes testing such items as covering materials, paints, varnishes, plastics, also various fabrics and samples of clothing.

On the outskirts of our test city, a synthetic forest has been erected to determine the protective value of foliage and trees. To give us a ringside view of the event, high-speed cameras stand like lonely sentinels, ready to photograph the hurricane of fury. Before leaving the test area, a final check is made on the multitude of instruments and technical devices which will record a variety of blast phenomena for future study. Now, with all the elements in place, our test city is complete. From the air, its center will appear as a bullseye to the bombardier at H hour. On the morning of shot day, official observers, technicians, and scientists gather at News Knob to await the momentous event. This is the payoff for months of planning and preparation on the part of the Atomic Energy Commission, the military services, civil defense, and other test agencies. As part of an experiment to observe the phenomenon of atomic detonation at close hand, military personnel and defense officials dig in within a few miles of ground zero. After a final briefing from the officer in charge just before H hour, the men disappear into their foxholes. Every precaution has been taken for their safety. They're told to crouch low, shield their eyes, and remain down until the signal to rise is given. Now the moment of greatest anxiety, waiting those last few seconds.

later, the blast wave reaches the trenches. As the tower of smoke and flame looms overhead, one thought is uppermost in all minds. Now it's over. The fury of it had stunned some, but not one was injured. High above, the smoke ring puffed by atomic breath rises skyward, watched by the men who had faced it. A scouting party takes the first look at the scattered wreckage of the test city. The imprint left by the hurricane of fire and blast remains here for us to read and analyze. From studies of ruins and damage such as this, we get the hard-to-come-by knowledge that helps us form rules for survival in modern warfare. While only atomic bombs are tested in Nevada, the results can be scaled for the larger, far more powerful thermonuclear weapons. A hydrogen bomb will destroy a greater area than the atomic bomb and will release more dangerous radioactive materials. But the problems of rescue caused by blast and fire along the periphery of damage remain the same. In these fringe areas, civil defense training can save many lives, lessen damage from secondary fires, and help establish emergency facilities. Now in a helicopter, the radiological safety men measure the amount of radiation. When readings indicate safety for human beings, the troops are led in for a tour of the area. By double-checking with Geiger counters every inch of the route, men can now enter safely and confidently areas spotted with radiological contamination, an indication of the progress made in understanding atomic hazards. And thus, each test adds to our growing fund of knowledge. For it is only by investigating and experimenting that we get the facts to keep our military and civil defense program up to date and effective. Every bit of twisted steel makes its contribution. Blackened ruins and ashes of a structure add another chapter. The shattered wreckage of a dwelling offers an eloquent testimonial. Piece by piece, like the parts of a jigsaw puzzle, our story is assembled, analyzed, and evaluated. Then the survival facts are made available to you through your local civil defense program. In the thermonuclear age, civil defense, like military defense, must be flexible. It must develop and grow, even as the forces that threaten our existence.

So until men of goodwill have turned this awesome power to peaceful uses, let us recognize the threat to our way of life, the threat to our survival, and let's face it,

0: Here at the University of Uppsala in Uppsala, Sweden, Dr. Gunnar Johansson and his colleagues have been studying the nature of three-dimensional motion perception. Professor Johansson.
1: This film will show you some experiments on three-dimensional motion perception. That is, perception of motion of different kinds and in different directions in a three-dimensional space. For these experiments, we have in most cases used this oscilloscope, but we also, of course, used a computer and more or less conventional methods for stimulus generation.
2: The perception of space and motion is traditionally divided into two-dimensional and three-dimensional perception. Something seen as happening on a frontal plane is called two-dimensional. Three-dimensional perception has a depth dimension. The distinction between two-dimensional and three-dimensional is primarily made for pedagogical reasons. The two kinds of motion perception basically follow the same. To ascertain the laws for motion perception, one begins by studying very simple motions. We will show effects of changes in points, lines, and surfaces. A motion pattern like this one is ambiguous. It may be perceived as either a motion in depth or in a frontal plane. If another motion component is added, the perceived motion in depth is strengthened, but there still may be ambiguity. Let us now see what happens when we have a line in motion instead of a point. If the length of the line does not change, there is no perceived motion in depth. A change of the length of a stationary line is ambiguous. But a combination of horizontal motion and change of length is perceived as a clear motion in depth. The addition of more stimulus changes has decreased the ambiguity of the percept. A different phase relation between the two changes causes yet another motion path to be seen.

Let us now see how changes of unstructured surfaces are perceived. A one-dimensional change of a surface is ambiguous. But a two-dimensional change is always perceived as motion in depth.

Proportionately unequal changes in the two dimensions are perceived as a combination of rectilinear motion in depth and rotary motion or form change. A phase difference between the two changes does not destroy the main effect.

nor does a frequency difference destroy the main effect. All these examples demonstrate a perceptual preference for seeing rigid objects.

Even when it is theoretically impossible to obtain a completely rigid object, some constancy is retained, here in the form of a bending object. Such bending is still seen even when the corner passes the diagonal of the original square.

quadrangular form is not essential. The same basic rules apply to other forms, here exemplified by ellipses. Equal changes in two dimensions are perceived as rectilinear motion in depth. Unequal changes can be seen as rotation and/or form change.

Simultaneous displacement of the whole pattern makes the perceived motion track more complex and the figure more like a real object in motion. The background has no effect on the type of perceived motion, but affects the absolute size of the perceived object.

However, experience plays no decisive role. This strange and highly complex composition of moving lines hardly resembles anything you have seen before. It is produced on a two-dimensional screen, but is always seen as a three-dimensional object that is moving and changing shape at the same time. Complex patterns of motions combine very rapidly and spontaneously to unite. Watch here. These were exposures of 1 second. Watch again. These exposures were half a second. Be ready for still shorter exposures. Watch for the direction of motion. The last exposures were a quarter of a second. Rapid spontaneous organization is a basic fact in motion perception. Spontaneous organization is also true for complex patterns such as this one. Observe that this dot pattern is perceived as two separate figures moving together in a rather complex motion path, a traditional folk dance.

0: As a correctional officer, you know very well that any day you come to work could be the day you were taken hostage.
1: Say, that toilet of mine's been blocked up all day. I told the guy in the morning. Hey, look, I told
2: you. Get back! Shit!
3: Get back or I'll kill him.
4: Keep going, man. Okay, take it easy.
3: Get back. Hey, guy, just go ahead and relax, man. What's the problem?
0: If you are taken hostage, the situation could have many causes.
4: Lie him down. It's Hernandez at 1375. My partner's been taken hostage.
0: Your captor could be psychotic.
3: Hey, look. Just shut up. Shut up!
0: Maybe he has had a hysterical response to the prison environment.
3: Shut up. What do you want to hurt me, guy?
5: Shut up.
3: I'm getting out of here.
0: With such a person, the fear of being locked up can lead to irrational, even suicidal actions in his attempt to get out.
3: I don't want to talk.
0: Taking you hostage may seem like his best chance.
3: Shut up, you son of a bitch. Cut your fucking heart out, you hear me?
0: A riot, either planned or simply a spontaneous eruption of pent-up feelings, sometimes includes taking hostages.
6: You just have listened to us for a while. We've been listening to you for 2 years now, and you ain't done a motherfucking thing, man.
0: Your only mistake was that you happened to be in the wrong place at the wrong time. Of course, sometimes officers are the cause of their own capture. When security breaks down with sociopaths or segregated inmates, they have been known to take a hostage just to relieve the boredom. Then, during negotiations, they may make up grievances in order to appear to have a legitimate cause.
7: Hey, break up the game here.
0: Regardless of how it happens, obviously being taken hostage is not a pleasant experience.
3: Stay back!
0: The first 15 to 45 minutes of your captivity will usually be the most dangerous. The people who captured you are nervous and tense, and so are you.
3: Shut up.
0: At first, you may not believe this is actually happening to you. And many hostages have reported feeling uncontrollable fear. But whether you are afraid or not, after you have been captured, it is often best not to continue to resist. Instead, do what your captors tell you to do. Any sudden move may be interpreted as an attempt to escape, which will cause them to use more force against you than they intended. And if you are thinking of escaping, think twice. Be absolutely sure you're going to make it.
3: Son of a bitch, I'll kill you too. I don't care.
0: For at least an hour, the situation will remain uncertain as both sides deploy for a standoff. Obviously, every situation is different, which means that you're going to have to play it by ear. You are going to have to stay alert and flexible. During the early stages, the recommendation is not to speak unless spoken to. In fact, do nothing that would distract or confuse your captors. If you do, they might turn on you. Whatever you do, don't try to be deceptive. If you lie to them and they find out, you'll probably be sorry.
8: That one is for all of them.
3: Okay, I'm going to tell you one thing, one time only. One of us
9: is
3: going out.
9: That's the master key that fits them all.
3: If we don't come, if one of us doesn't come back, someone's shot, then there's somebody back here going to make your whole day more uncomfortable than it already is.
6: Yeah, and more than likely, lady, it's going to be me.
0: Experience has shown that you may be humiliated, especially during the early stages. It is a venting of frustration. Your response should be to not resist, but also not to grovel. In other words, regardless of what the inmates do, maintain your personal dignity. To reduce the possibility of violence against you, don't refuse to cooperate. Don't complain, and don't argue. Experience has shown that if a hostage is killed, usually it is the hostage who gave his captors the most trouble.
6: Why do you guys have to leave this prison situation in the 1930s? Don't you realize...
0: Sometimes inmates try to make hostages feel guilty for problems in the institution.
5: I've been with the department for 7 years.
0: You don't have to accept guilt, but you don't have to defend the institution either.
5: Of changes. I'm just an employee here. I don't like anything they do either. But I have to go along with the program, and so do you.
0: For your own safety, it's a good idea to try to be seen as a human being, not a correctional officer or a representative of the institution.
6: Isn't that what that means?
8: You know the state does everything that they...
0: If you are taken hostage, no one expects you to be a hero. Bravery is not involved. Instead, the best tactic is to accept your situation and be prepared to wait.
7: Yeah, we gotta get coats off the yard, man.
0: At the same time, it is also a good idea to make contingency plans. Look for a place that is going to give you the best cover and concealment in case of an assault by the authorities.
7: Main thing that we gotta do, man, is we gotta stop them.
0: Some hostages say that their greatest fear was that the tactical squads would attack, and then what? But it is worth remembering that force will only be used as a last resort.
7: 1,200 people on this fucking yard, man, and that goddamn canteen out there is not enough to service us, man, for a couple of days, man. We want more canteen time, at least 5 days out of the week.
9: Yeah.
7: Those UAs that we're getting and shit like that, all that shit is dead.
9: Fuck them UAs, man.
0: Your captors will probably remain tense and alert, but you don't have to.
7: What we gotta do, man, we gotta get this motherfucker.
0: Instead, get comfortable. Stretch, breathe deeply. In other words, relax. It'll help you keep perspective on what's going on and keep you from becoming too emotional or depressed.
7: Fuck that, man. We just start riding. They don't give us our respect.
10: Place is too fucking crowded, man.
11: I gotta get out of here. I'll kill this son of a bitch. I'll kill you. Let me out of here.
12: Calm down. Hey.
11: Just open the doors up! I don't care! I don't want to talk! I want to get out!
12: Hey, Roberts, relax. I'm not coming to hurt you. I'm staying right here.
11: You hear me? I want out! Now!
0: As you might expect, many hostages take stock of their lives, and some vow to change if given a second chance. But one comment almost all hostages have made is that they wish they had prepared their families better for the possibility of their being taken hostage.
12: You hear me? There's got to be more to it than that. What's the problem? Is something wrong at home? I mean...
11: It's my mother.
0: Have you made a will and discussed insurance and financial matters with your family? It should be done. As much as possible, most experts recommend that you try to close the psychological distance between yourself and your captors.
13: Kill everybody like that did. You know, I'm right here with you. I'm trying to keep things cool. How's your bondage? Is it too tight for you?
14: A little bit. It's kind of hurting.
13: Well, I'm going to make sure they don't come off.
0: To maintain that distance, some captors put hoods on the hostages, which will make you appear less human and easier to kill.
15: Hey, this is not getting nowhere. This is not going to go anything.
0: To counteract this effect, talk as much as they will let you, and move around, even stumble, to let your humanity come through the hood. It is common for the captor to get frustrated with negotiations and to press for action. It will seem like a dangerous time, but usually it isn't. If it occurs, your best bet is to stay calm.
12: Just relax. Hurting the officer is not going to get you out of here. You hurt the officer, you'll never get out. Just stop and think a minute. Okay? Now think about it. Hurting him is not going to get you out of here. It's just going to get you in more trouble.
6: You know what I think we should do? We should either...
0: Actually, experience has shown that as a hostage, the outside world may also appear to you to be unfair and uncaring.
5: I really can't
0: in
5: say
0: fact,
5: what we can do.
0: You may start to identify with your captors and their position.
5: Get together and talk and see what the problems are. You guys can get some better food conditions and weight piles and things of that nature. But
0: People who have a common, stressful experience tend to develop a common bond. This feeling, if it occurs, will depend upon the amount of time you were held captive and how dependent you are on your captors.
9: Show up, you know? Well, it's only a little here, a little there, maybe 1 or 2 days, and that's it, you know?
5: Well, what they put before us to do, to work with, we make the best. See, we're sitting out, you know, down here, the administration's sitting up there, and it's not very much. They really know what's happening on the bottom line.
0: On the other hand, no matter how positive you begin to feel about the inmates who are holding you, you do have responsibilities to the institution. Since you may be released early or allowed to talk on the phone, it is your responsibility to learn how many inmates are involved.
3: They're going to have to go.
6: That's it right there.
3: You know, what we're going to have to do is,
0: who are they?
3: What we're doing right now is for the whole population.
0: What do they look like?
3: We're going to probably eat it one way or the other. So
0: what are they wearing?
3: On this bar is to do something.
0: What weapons do they have? How many other hostages are there, and who are they?
3: Hey, get this guy back in the
6: We want action, man. We don't want no negotiations. You know what? We want better visits, man. We want more iron on the weight pile, better food.
3: But the thing is, brother, what are we going to do before we can just go ahead? Basically, we're doing that to get that. Now the only chance we got is to have the public know what's going on.
12: Now just relax. Why don't you let him go? We'll sit down, we'll talk about it. You, me, and the captain, we'll get together and we'll talk about it. We'll work something out.
0: Obviously, every hostage situation is different, but they also have a lot in common. For example, most of the time the inmates give up and the hostages are released unharmed.
12: We're not here to hurt you, we're here to help you out, okay?
0: It is important to remember that fact in order to stay calm and patient.
12: No one's going
0: to
12: hurt you.
9: Let them walk away. Let them walk towards me. Walk slowly. Just come on away towards me. Now just relax, Roberts. Okay, why don't you put that down? Roberts, why don't you just drop the knife? Okay, relax. Relax.
0: Toward the end, you might see the morale of the inmates crumbling as negotiations bogged down.
3: Yeah, that's really great. No, it was me.
15: It was you.
3: But you're fucking rage and pushing that bitch.
6: Hey, you know what?
0: There may be a growing despair that control of events is slipping through their fingers.
3: Really, everybody's fault, man, because we want to change the thing. No, we're going to get a change.
15: Man. You know, it didn't go right.
0: At the start, they may have acted with a godlike attitude, but now they are appearing smaller and more desperate. Actually, some hostages have entered the negotiation process and helped to bring a situation to an end.
9: These inmates can't make up their mind what they want to do in this matter. So I'm going to ask you what you think we should do.
5: Well, I guess since you guys haven't committed any bodily harm to anyone,

0: I would say call in the news media and let them know what, you know, the purpose of your grievances are and the reason what you're doing and why, and let them carry it on from there, and they might get some consideration at that point. That's all I can tell you about right now.
1: Okay, I'll discuss this matter with them. I'll let you know.
0: Okay.
2: However, it's worth remembering that if your ideas don't work, it could appear to your captors to be a trick, which might cause them to bring you to an end.
3: You know, we got about 18, 20 years to do if this thing goes any further than that. That's a whole lot of years to have to do.
4: Hey,
5: man,
4: wait a minute,
5: you don't know
4: man.
5: Nothing,
4: hold on.
5: I just got through talking to the guard, and he said we're not in this whole thing too deep.
3: How much deeper can we get?
5: Kidnapped?
3: They're alive, 25 alive.
5: Talk to the news, you know, talk to the news media.
3: You know, that's the only alternative we have. Listen, the only alternative we have left is go talk to the news media and see what we can get done. We don't have much else choices. Try to get them in here and see what they can do for us.
6: Sap.
7: Yes, came from the warden's office, man.
8: All right, here's what's happening, man. The superintendent says that he's going to drop all the charges against us. He's going to cut us loose. Under the condition, man, that we let Gross go.
9: You know? Oh, man, you believe that shit?
2: No one can tell you how your situation will end, or even when it will end.
8: That we asked for and they ain't going for it. The only thing they're going to go for is for us to cut him loose. And then
2: but time is on your side. The longer the situation lasts, the better your chances will be for survival.
8: Let's go.
2: And if you stay calm and collected, regardless of what the inmates do, almost always, you will survive.

0: 10, 9, 8, 7, 6, 5, 4, 3, 2, 1, 0.
1: Since the splitting of the atom only a few decades ago, and through his God-given genius of science, man, at last, has succeeded in penetrating further and further into the unknown vastness of space. The moon has become the launching base for advanced exploration. From this pivotal point, astronauts, at the risk of their lives, set out to conquer nature's mysterious forces. Yet many questions remained unanswered. What is his Earth in relation to the inconceivable number of other worlds? Is his speed truly the fastest, his achievements the greatest? Or is he a mere unimportant piece of driftwood floating in the vast ocean of the universe? Could there be life similar to our own on other planets? Is it not possible that atmospheric conditions of relative environments control their shapes and forms? If so, would they be giants? Or could perhaps the opposite be true? Could their intellect have reached a scientific level far above man's dreams? What then will the future reveal if this story you are about to witness is only the beginning?

0: Log entry. Pegasus 3, March 16th, 1980. Captain Leonard Pilot, Lieutenant Webb Navigator. 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We are 21,000 miles from base, bearing at 270 degrees, 23 minutes. Azimuth at plus 46 degrees, 46 degrees, 50 minutes, ecliptic. On routine successive approximation by trajectory computer using data from the space position recorder. It's quiet and lonely out here. And frankly, we'll be happy to get back to that dreary old moon.
1: We're almost a degree off trajectory, Captain. Equipment check's okay. Must be an outside acceleration force. Something approaching fast. I'm setting up auto evasive pattern.
0: A large planetoid object is on a direct collision course with us.
2: We are under 11 G's exterior acceleration and have no control whatsoever.

0: It's just incredible. Two ships missing in less than a month. Nothing within thousands of miles of their position. And yet they crash into something that appears suddenly on our radar, big enough to be a planet. And then the next instant it disappears.
1: It's against all theories of space.
0: You get the same reports from bases 2 and 3?
1: It appeared for a second or two, then vanished completely.
0: A ship is on a routine flight. Controls, rockets, everything in order. And then, all of a sudden...
2: Yes?
3: General Gibson for Colonel Lansfield from Earth headquarters.
2: Stand by.
0: Colonel Lansfield?
4: Lansfield, what's all the trouble up there?
0: General, I can't tell you any more than what was in that report this morning.
4: You're certain the rockets crashed?
0: I am. We have their last log entry through our recording reproduction unit. Now, General, I've listened to it over and over. It tells what happened, but not how and why.
4: What do you suggest?
0: I don't know, General. No doubt the rocket's destroyed. We don't know what we're looking for. This mysterious planet seems to come and go at such speeds, it's impossible to track.
4: Phantom planet, Lansfield. You're a little old to think that, aren't you?
0: This is a capable base, General, run by capable men. Now, there's something out there that isn't supposed to be.
4: All right, take it easy. Send another reconnaissance with Chapman.
0: Chapman? I need him for the Mars project.
4: If this phantom planet thing isn't cleared up, there won't be any Mars project. Send him.
0: Yes, sir. Ask Chapman to report.
5: Yes, sir. Captain Chapman, report to the Colonel.

0: I've been testing the pressure equipment for the Mars project.
1: Forget about that now, Chapman. You leave tomorrow morning. The General wants someone with your experience.
0: I don't know whether to feel flattered or not. What exactly will I be looking for, a floating space monster?
1: This is no joke, Frank. I wish it were.
0: Sorry, sir. You know how rumors move around the space.
1: Well, it's one of the things we hope that you'll dispel.
0: Well, you're the Colonel. I'll take a crack at anything once.
1: And that's about all you'll get, Frank. One crack.

0: 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Speed, 4.6 miles per second.
1: Check. Computer guidance on. Stability course on. Direction of rockets port off. Direction of rockets starboard off. Set to automatic.
2: Check. That does it, Captain. We can relax a bit now.
1: Takeoff's always the same. My heart pounds like a sledgehammer.
2: Yeah, mine too.
1: How about the screen? Never fails to fascinate me from up here.
2: You know, Captain, every year of my life, I grow more and more convinced that the wisest and best is to fix our attention on the good and the beautiful. If you'll just take the time to look at it.
1: Yes, some guy, McConnell.
3: Lunar Base 1 to Pegasus 4. Lunar Base 1 to Pegasus 4. Can you read me?
2: This is Pegasus 4 to Lunar Base 1. This is Lieutenant McConnell.
3: Colonel Lansfield for Captain Chapman.
1: Chapman standing by.
4: Anything out there, Frank?
1: Nothing, Colonel. It's almost too quiet.
4: Well, keep alert. And don't waver off your course 1 degree, unless you think you're on to something. And if you do get on to something, report at once.
5: Yes, sir. Pegasus 4 to Lunar Base 1. Over. Out.
4: I hope whatever was out there is gone now.
1: What's our elapsed time from base?
0: 14 hours, 22 minutes, and 30 seconds.
1: You could stay up here another 14 hours and still see nothing. Even 1,400 hours.
2: That's about all we can do, though.
1: Are you sure we're still on course?
2: Why?
1: Well, I have an idea. Turn to 278 degrees azimuth. 047 degrees ecliptic.
0: Yes, sir. Changing course to 278 degrees azimuth, hold 47 degrees ecliptic.
1: Lansfield tells us to charter the same course Pegasus 3 took. Well, that's fine, but I don't think we'll get anywhere. If this strange planet dashes about like it's supposed to, it figures we won't find it around here. So we're changing course.
2: Lightning never strikes twice in the same place.
1: Precisely. You with me?
2: Like I said, you're the captain. I'll take a new reading.
1: Thanks, Ray.

0: Well, you could go nuts out here just waiting for something to happen. You seem pretty much at ease.
1: Well, I figure it's just the same as fishing. Gotta be patient and wait.
0: Electrostatic meters going haywire.
2: Lunar Base 1 to Pegasus 4, can you read me? Over.
0: Pegasus 4 to Lunar Base 1, we read you. Over.
2: You are completely off course, Pegasus 4. Check your position immediately.
3: E-computer and spectrometer out.
0: Pegasus 4 to Lunar Base 1. We are aware of being off course. Cannot explain at present. We are entering a heavy magnetic field. Several instruments are out and I'm afraid others are going. Give us our exact position. Over.
2: Pegasus 4, you're...
0: Cannot hear you, Lunar Base 1. Over. Changing to the manual control.
4: Micio!
0: Yeah, and I'm afraid it isn't over yet.
5: We're on a semi-closing course with them.
0: Screen one's fading fast. What about the infrared detector?
1: That's out, too.
0: The thing we can do is turn it 90 degrees to the shower's path. More meteors are coming, it's our only chance.
5: That will be to 311 degrees azimuth and minus 12 degrees ecliptic. Here they come.
0: This is it.

0: burst is over. Don't see a lot of spots.
1: Now, those are ionized trails. They'll persist for a while.
0: Well, let's hope for those tracks. Are these instruments out? There won't be any way to tell if they're coming from another direction.
1: The trick now is to get back to the moon.
0: I think we'll make it.
1: Yeah. Okay, Ray, let's go through a type B check.
0: Right.
1: Cabin pressure?
2: 20 coming up.
1: Retro port?
0: Positive.
1: Retro starboard?
0: Positive.
1: Main circuit 1?
0: Negative.
1: Main 2?
0: Negative.
1: Now let's try the auxiliaries. Main 1?
0: Negative.
1: Main 2? That's not in the circuits.
0: No, the meteors must have smacked into the propulsion elements.
1: Our feed lines.
0: Yeah, we're lucky.
1: Well, there's only one way to find out.
0: Looks like it. You know, there's one thing sure.
1: What's that?
0: They knew what they were doing when they forced us to go through those space drills dozens of times.
1: If I remember correctly, you had a different opinion.
0: Hey, don't rub it in.

0: With all respect to the colonel, sir, I don't think it's any use.
1: Keep working that radar and keep working it until we locate Chapman.
0: Yes, sir.
1: He's got to be out there somewhere. He just has to be.

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Lieutenant McConaughey.

0: Captain Frank Chapman, pilot.
1: Pegasus 4.
0: My ship is being drawn toward an asteroid. Instruments completely out of operation. Navigator McConan. Lost. I cannot read my position. I'm going to try to land. I don't think I'll make it. If I do, I'll continue recording.

0: our feathers are going. Meteor!
1: You are completely off course, Pegasus 4. Check your position immediately. Lunar Base 1 to Pegasus 4. Can you read me?
2: Frank, your airline's broken.
0: Navigator McConaughey.
3: Ray, Lieutenant McConaughey.
0: Try to land.

0: Call the prisoner.
1: Bring in the prisoner.
0: Stand here, in front of our leader and our judge.
1: Is the prisoner from another world ready to hear the charges against him?
2: Charges? What charges?
1: I will ask the questions. Are you ready to stand trial?
2: It seems I have no choice. First, I want to know what I'm charged.

0: us with.
1: We'll let you know in time. What are you called?
0: Chapman. Frank Chapman.
1: What is your occupation in the world from which you come?
0: I'm a captain in the Air Force of the United States, a country on Earth, Space Exploration Wing. But you must know about us. You speak our language.
2: We do not speak it. But here on Raytan...
0: Raytan?
2: Yes, Raytan, the name of our planet. Here we are able to translate all languages through voice tone waves.
3: Why all these explanations? Let us go on with the charges.
1: You're right, Aaron. This is no time for explanations. Man from Earth, you are accused of causing injury to one of our people.
0: I thought I was being attacked and I defended myself. I didn't want to come to your world. I lost control of my ship. It was like being pulled toward your planet by an enormous gravitational force.
1: You were, when you came into our path of travel.
0: Path of travel. Phantom planet.
1: We managed just in time to control your landing by releasing the pressure in our space warp.
0: I don't understand.
2: There are many things you will not understand here. Maybe in time you shall.
0: In time?
2: That is correct.
1: The jury will now vote and find you guilty or not guilty for inflicting injury on a Raytan man.

0: please judge.
1: I find you guilty as charged. You are now a free subject of Raton. The jury is dismissed. That is all. You are now a free subject of Raton.
2: That is not all. Listen, I don't know what kind of a place this is, but you must have some kind of law here. This planet pulled me to it. I didn't come here by choice.
3: But being here, you cannot be permitted to leave. We must keep our security at any cost. So, I must pronounce you guilty. No penalties will be lodged against you. But you must become a subject of Raton. Trial is concluded.
2: Nothing is concluded. What is this? First I'm found guilty of something that's not my fault, and then I'm set free. Well, free to go where? Back to my world 6 inches tall?
0: Don't worry. No harm will come to you. I'm Liara, Sesam's daughter. I'll show you to your quarters. Well, come. We'll talk on the way.
2: What has happened to me?
0: You mean your size? Well, our atmosphere, together with some acceleration from our gravitational control, has reduced you to normal.
2: Normal?
0: Normal for us. You see, everything here is in proportion to our planet's size. We know several worlds that have creatures larger or smaller according to the size of their world. Do you feel any different?
2: No, but it's not exactly funny to think that someone on Earth could carry me about in their pocket.
0: Oh, well, that would never happen. The oxygen in your atmosphere would restore you immediately to your regular size. But either way, it wouldn't matter. You'll never see your world again.
4: Nothing yet. No, sir. No contact for 2 days.
5: I'll wait another 24 hours. Then, with or without orders, I'm sending out a search party.
2: You wanted to see me?
3: Yes. Will you excuse me? We must talk about your future. Your future on Raton.
2: My future on Raton? I want to talk about getting back to my world, back to Earth.
3: I'm afraid that is impossible. You might as well accept your fate of being one of us. Being one of us, you must be productive in one way or another.
2: Well, what is it you want me to do?
3: You must help us to keep spaceships from your world from landing here.
2: But that's my only hope of getting back.
3: Forget about it.
2: 2 ships in my unit disappeared. Did they crash here?
3: Unfortunately, yes. They were pulled into our strong gravitational field.
2: Well, so was I.
3: Yes, but luckily we were aware of your approach and lowered the power on our gravity field.
2: I don't get it. In many ways, you're hundreds of years ahead of our science. Yet you live in such a primitive manner.
3: It may not be as odd as it seems. It's true that our technology may be much further advanced than yours, but then strange thing happened.
2: What was that?
3: We had machines do all our work. People on Raton became completely free of all labor, practically of all responsibilities. Our people became soft and lazy. They did not know how to cope with their free time. They started to fight amongst themselves.
2: That's very interesting. Many people on Earth are beginning to face the same problem. Too much free time, too little work.
3: Problem not at all unique in the history of the universe.
2: Well, what happened on Raton?
3: Our forefathers then made a wise decision. They returned to, as you say, our primitive ways. The Raitons again had to toil for their living. They became much stronger, much happier, much more valuable.
2: But you didn't forsake all of your scientific achievements.
3: No, we retained the secret of the gravity control for our survival in space. And the secret of our food production for our survival on this barren planet.
2: You sacrificed advancement for this.
6: Sesame rules us and we are contempt. Now, can't we get on with this, Sesame?
3: Aaron is hasty. We all are. Our lives have been changed so much. I would like you to become acquainted with our ways. Later, you may choose a wife. Liara or Zetha. Zetha cannot speak, but she is a fine woman.
2: Well, between the two, it would be difficult to make a choice.
3: It is no problem. You may take your time, but once you've made your choice, remember, it must not be taken lightly.
0: You must be hungry. Come with me.
6: Liara.
3: Go now and learn our ways. And perhaps you may help us with our problems.
0: You can decide about this later. Now you need to eat and rest.

0: Good. What is it?
1: Well, I think it's the equivalent of your breadfruit. We made it chemically for you since nothing grows here on this planet. Oh, here. Drink this. It's good for you and it'll help to make you rest. You need it.
0: Say nothing grows here. Well, then how do you exist?
1: Well, our bodies are so constructed that we need very little food because of the air we breathe. Feeling better now? I hope so.
0: Yes. But I'd like to get out of here.
1: You're a strange one, Frenchman.
0: I'm a strange one. What about everybody else? And don't call me Frenchman. My name is Frank Chapman. Two words.
1: Yes. Frank Chapman.
0: Oh, I'm sorry. I didn't mean to be so rough. It's just that, well, this is so new to me. You know what I'd like to do if I had a choice?
1: What?
0: I'd like to return to my ship.
1: Well, that's impossible.
0: Then you see, I'm still a prisoner.
1: Not at all. You're free to go anywhere here on Raton.
0: Except to my ship.
1: Your rocket is no longer on this planet. It was sent off last night while you were sleeping.
2: I cannot read my position. I'm going to try to land. I don't think I'll make it. If I do, I'll continue recording. This is Captain Frank Chapman, pilot, Pegasus 4. My ship is being drawn toward an asteroid. Instruments completely out of operation. Navigator McConan, lost.
3: Sir, unidentified object on screen.
4: This must be Chapman's ship, Colonel.
5: Certainly has all the indications and all the characteristics of a spaceship. And no other unit of ours is scheduled for flight in this area. Any contact?
3: None, Colonel. Just static.
5: His auto-emergency transmitter should be on full blast.
1: I'm tuned to all Pegasus frequencies, sir. So are the automatic relays on Earth.
5: Good. This must be Chapman's ship.
4: What else can it be?
5: Captain Beecher and Lieutenant White are to report to the briefing room immediately and stand by for takeoff. Report immediately any news or anything unusual on your radio and radar relay.
6: Yes, sir.
7: The rescue ship is in the countdown phase, sir. They're waiting for your final operation orders.
5: Put me through to the captain of the rescue ship on launching.
6: Yes, sir.
5: Beecher, this is Lancefield.
8: Yes, Colonel.
9: Beecher, your final instructions are being teletyped on your recorders.
8: Yes, sir.
5: As you know, something unusual must have happened to Chapman and
9: McConan. And I don't mind telling you that it's of greatest importance to space travel that we find out exactly what happened to these two men. So blast off and good luck.
8: We'll do our best, Colonel.

0: try to land, I don't think I'll make it. If I do, I'll continue recording. This is Captain Frank Chapman, pilot, Pegasus 4. My ship is being drawn toward an asteroid. Instruments completely out of operation. Navigator McConan, lost.
1: Pegasus 4 to Luna Base 1. Pegasus 4 to Luna Base 1. This is Captain Beecher, over.
2: Luna Base 1 to Pegasus 4. We read you, Captain Beecher. Good work. Stand by for Colonel Lansfield.
0: Beecher, how are they?
1: They're not. I mean, there's no one on board.
3: There isn't a sign of life.
4: Two men just don't get up and walk off a rocket in the middle of space?
3: No, sir.
4: Then what the devil?
1: Chapman recorded a final message, sir. But it doesn't make sense.
4: Our Repro units are picking it up. We're examining it.
0: Can you bring her in?
1: I'll have to check out the instruments, but I think so.
0: All right, give it a try. White can bring your ship in.
1: Yes, sir.
4: And Beecher.
3: Yes, sir.
4: Good luck.

0: directional flight machine.
1: When the time comes.
0: Well, the time has come. I want to speak to Sesson. And right now.
1: Very well.

0: Father, Frank Chapman wishes to speak with you.
1: Do you want to talk about Liara?
2: That isn't what I came here to discuss. My work has reached a stage and I need to know more about your gravity control.
3: It is too soon. Now, how do we know he's not a spy for the Solarites?
1: You're too distrusting, Heron. All right. You may see it.

0: out of them. But how?
1: The high density of our planet made it possible for us to advance gravity and therefore anti-gravity theories.
0: It's beyond me. Einstein was working on this problem, but he died before he could complete his investigations. What causes Rayton's high density?
1: The atoms on this planet have narrower electronic orbits than the atoms on most other planets. The smaller they become, the easier it is for us to control and take advantage of positive and negative gravity.
0: But why is Rayton getting smaller?
1: This planet is slowly using up the energy that holds the atomic particles together.
0: You mean you might disintegrate into nothing?
1: Yes, someday. But it will not be in our time.
0: Well, I guess it's the same as on Earth. We don't seem to worry that our sun might be cooling off in many millions of years.
1: The danger for us is that sudden bursts of concentrated heat directed on our Rayton might suddenly speed up the process of time.
0: You think that's possible?
1: We have enemies who want our knowledge of gravity and who know our weakness.
0: You're expecting an attack?
1: When you have enemies, you always expect an attack.

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You join me? You know, this is the first time I've had a chance to talk to you alone.

is that you're more different than the others. I don't mean you're silent, I mean you're warmer, more sensitive. That wasn't really a question, because I know you can't answer. I just wanted you to know how I feel. Strange world. I don't want to hurt Liara. You don't either.

I have charges to make against the Earthman Chapman. He is imposing himself both on Liara, your daughter, and the mute girl Zeta. Now, this is an insult to Liara. You know I love her. And a direct insult to me. I am asking, rather, I am demanding your permission to challenge him to the duel.

0: You sent for me?
1: Yes. I have reports about you that are not good. That you're causing much trouble.
0: What am I supposed to have done now?
2: You are forcing your attentions on Liara, and then on the mute girl, Zeta.
0: That's not true. Why don't you ask them?
2: He lies.
1: Siren. Is it true? Has he forced himself or his attentions upon you?
2: Why would she admit it? Perhaps she's afraid of him. Being mute, she's unable to defend herself.
0: Maybe she's protecting me. Listen, I'm not going to be put on trial or questioned by you or anyone else for something I haven't done. You know, buddy, I don't like you. Maybe it's a carryover from Earth and not good taste, but I'd like to hang one on you.
1: Chapman, Harren has challenged you to the duel of Raton. Do you accept his challenge?
0: A duel for what? What kind of a duel? This guy doesn't look very honest to me.
3: A duel of bravery.
0: You know, Mr. Sessom, maybe this duel business is a good idea. Might clear the air a little. So how do we go about it?
4: Harren, you know the rules for the duel of Raton. But for him, I'll have to explain and show the results. Chapman, come here. Those are gravity plates that we've had placed here. Their intensity is so high that any object or any person placed on any one of them would immediately disintegrate. Here, let me show you.

0: The duel of Raton is one of physical strength and skill. You will use this rod and attempt to push your opponent on top of one of the gravity plates. You saw what happened to the rock. Get ready.
1: Put the combat rod in position.

At my signal, you will start the duel. 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The fate of the victim is in the hands of the victor. The moment has come. At my light signal, you will proceed.

0: Why didn't you kill him?
1: I didn't want to. I don't believe in it. In this case, killing him would have accomplished nothing.
0: But Heron wouldn't have shown you mercy. He'd have killed you because he wants me. But I don't love him. I love you.
1: If you'd felt anything for either one of us, you could have stopped this duel.
0: What?
1: You know what I think? I think you were waiting to see which one of us won and then take the one that was left over.
0: What?
1: No, Liara, I don't love you. I don't even know if I like you. But let me tell you this. You can't make someone love you. It's got to come naturally. You can't force it. You can't command it. If you do that, you'll never find it. Well, this whole thing is like a nightmare to me. I miss my people. Well, I've got to make some attempt to get back. And if you feel anything for me, you'll try to help me.
0: Well, perhaps you're right. Maybe I can help you.

0: As you said, I don't want to kill you.
1: No, I think I could understand your somewhat quaint language if I were on your earth a little.
2: Why don't you kill me?
1: You didn't kill me. You had the chance.
2: Well, what about the knife? This isn't exactly what I'd call a friendly visit.
1: You help me. I have a plan whereby I might help you to leave our planet. Perhaps it will work.
2: I don't see how this is possible. What about my size?
1: I inspected your giant suit. And the oxygen tank holds air from your own world. Now, isn't that right?
2: Yes, of course, but why?
1: No, never mind that. That's not important. You see, the whole plan is based on the theory that your people are searching for you. Now, I must get you back before they attempt to find you here.
2: I know they've been searching and will eventually zero in on this planet.
1: I think I can get you back in time.
2: Yes, but... You're doing this because of Liara, aren't you?
1: Yes, I am. I'm in love with her. I don't think she loves me yet, but... Perhaps with you gone, she will see things in a more realistic light in time.
2: Well, how can we get my suit into the open?
1: I have some men I can trust.
2: Miss Essen?
1: No. You must never know. Otherwise, we both will be put to death. Two nights a week, I'm alone. In complete charge of the Master Control Center.
2: Can one man handle it?
1: Yes. And on one of those nights in the near future, while Sesame is sleeping, I will maneuver Raytown within a distance of your Earth's moon.
2: You think they'll be able to see us?
1: Precisely. They will investigate and find you.
3: Go with her.
2: What is this? What's happening?
4: The siren means we're being attacked.
2: Attacked by whom? Attacked by whom?
3: The Solarites. We've been here too long. They've discovered our position.
2: Who are the Solarites?
3: I've no time to explain. I must help Sesame.
2: What will this do to our plans?
3: We must fight this off or no one will have any plans.
4: Is everyone underground?
5: Yes.
4: Let me go.

0: safe for the moment. I fear they won't give up so easily.
1: Safe for the moment? Well, who are these Solarites, anyhow?
2: They are from a sun satellite. For generations, they've been after our universal gravity control. Because they want to avoid being pulled into the sun.
0: If we don't stop them, they'll eventually attack your Earth. Liara, show him the prisoner.
1: Prisoner?

0: That's a Solarite.
1: Yes. He was captured during the last war. The only one of their monsters that didn't die in the attack.
0: When did this attack take place?
1: Several years ago, when Zetha was a little girl. That's when she lost her voice.
0: What makes those rocks disintegrate? It's as if they were hitting some invisible wall.
1: That's exactly what it is. The monster is so strong that he smashes the ordinary structure. Now, what you call an invisible wall is really another way that we use our gravitational control. Now, by using a high magnetic field, we can lock molecules so closely together that they form a solid wall.
0: Make a big hit at MIT.
1: Where?
0: One of Earth's more advanced centers of learning. I only hope your wall will hold him in check.
1: Yes. He could kill us all if he escaped.
0: Life on other planets. We were always wondering if ours was the only one so blessed.
1: There are many inhabited worlds, but only these fire people bother us.
2: We have been sighted by the enemy. They are forming a concentrated attack, pattern 6, vernier index 1-2.
3: 6? They never attacked on that one before. What are we going to do?
4: We must try to break up the attack.

0: fantastic.
1: We can do one of two things. Outrun them or fight them.
0: Well, breaking up a formation is one thing, but how can you fight them? Do you have a chance?
1: We have to settle that once and for all. Living in constant danger isn't worthy of us.
2: But don't forget, we still have the gravity control.
1: The greatest danger to us is the high-intensity heat bomb.
2: Right. They have enough concentrated heat to blow up our planet instantly.
1: What would you do?
2: I would fight.
1: And you?
0: Fight.
1: Right. That's exactly my decision.
2: Prepare for battle.
1: Sharp acceleration for attack position. Maneuver so that we face the enemy when they attack.

0: magnificent victory.
1: But I'm deeply plagued with regret when I'm forced to destroy.
2: If it wasn't them, it would have been you.
1: Perhaps you are right. You are wise, Chapman. One day you and Harrod will lead our people.
2: Well, I'm honored and grateful, but...
3: I will teach him all he needs to know.

0: Where's Zeta?
1: She went to sleep early.
0: Sleep? I'm very tired. Perhaps the battle was too much of a strain on me. Good night.
1: Good night, Father.
0: Sleep well, Thessalon.

0: Over there.
1: Help!
2: It's Cecil.
3: Oh, Father! Oh, Father!
4: What happened to him?
0: I think it was a Solarite.
3: Are you all right? What happened?
1: I don't know.
3: Was it the Solarite? Did you see him?
1: It was terrible.

0: you stay with me, Ara.
1: Chapman.
0: Yes?
1: Go through that corridor. It's shorter.
0: Thanks.
1: But be careful.
2: I'll be all right. I'll be all right.
3: Oh, Heron.
0: Nathan, are you all right?

0: How's Thurston?
1: He will be all right. Liara's with him.
0: I'm glad.
1: You still wish to return to your world?
0: Yes, but...
1: Well, then tonight's the best time. See, the chaos of battle has brought us closer to your moon than we've ever been. It'll be a simple task to maneuver Raton slowly and steadily even closer, and the risk will not be so great because the travel time will be short.
0: And we'll be well within the range of moon's radar.
1: Yes, but we cannot go unnoticed. Now, as soon as we're within range of your moon, my men will carry your suit out into the open. Now, if your people come to investigate, we'll pull them into our gravity and direct their landing. Meanwhile, you will enter your suit, seal it up, so that you're not exposed to our atmosphere and... Well, the rest you know.
0: Where shall I meet you?
1: In the control chamber. Someone will come for you.
2: Zeta.
0: It's you.
3: Yes, Frank Chapman.
0: But you can talk.
3: From my fright when I thought you were going to be killed, something happened. And after I screamed, I found I was able to speak.
0: Zeta.
3: I have many things to say to you, Frank Chapman.
0: But it's so wonderful you being able to talk. And I have so many things to say to you. Oh, everything has been terrible.

0: place. I've found perhaps what I've been looking for all my life. And I must leave. Although everything within me wants to stay. It's my solemn duty to leave. You understand that, don't you?
1: Frank Chapman, I've been in love with you since the first time I saw you. And I've never been able to speak a word of it until now. But as I know, my love for you is so strong. So I also know that you will leave.
0: I must leave.

0: 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Over.
1: This is Rocket Ship 380 to Luna Base 1. Over.
0: Radar has just picked up a giant asteroid. Identity unknown. Cannot find any record of it in the space charts.
2: The Phantom Planet.
1: Give us exact position of asteroid.
0: 9 degrees in northern cluster field, and I have an order from Colonel Lansfield. You are to land on this asteroid and send White to investigate.
3: I hope you will find happiness back with your people.
2: You would be my happiness. Here or there.
3: Frank Chapman, please. You must take the stone. It will be a good luck charm. Hold on to it. It will help you to go back safely to your people. Keep it. And remember my... I love you.
2: Yes, Ava. I'll keep it forever.
4: We just confirmed it. A rocket similar to yours is heading in our direction.
2: I hope it won't crash.
4: Don't worry. I have the best man on gravitation control. And I have another man who's coming to help me turn on the oxygen tanks as soon as you're in your suit.
2: Thank you, Han. You know, we've become friends here. Good friends. We would have become friends anywhere. Your planet or my Earth. I wish you and Liara much happiness.

0: Chapman. Chapman. White to Beecher.
1: Come in, White.
2: I found Chapman. He's alive.
0: But there's no trace of McConan. Where's McConan?
3: He's dead. He's gone.

0: Where are they? Where are the others?
1: Who's who?
0: Zathan.
1: What are you talking about?
0: Zathan. Alan.
2: Come on, let's get back to the ship. White to Beecher.
3: I'm bringing him in. He seems to be all right. He said McConnon is dead. He keeps talking about other people. I think he's in a state of shock.
4: Do you need assistance?
3: No, Captain. I can handle him alone.
2: You know, Frank, you're a lucky guy. This is a wandering planet. Could have carried you anywhere. I'm sure glad we found you.
0: Say, where is she?
2: What you need is rest.

0: prepare for immediate takeoff. How do you feel, Chapman?
1: I don't know. I don't understand. It's unbelievable.
0: We'll get you back to Moon Base for a thorough examination. Do you think you're hurt?
1: I don't think so.
0: You must have been knocked out for quite a while.
1: I must have been dreaming.
0: Quite possible you were delirious. The shock of the crash landing of your ship.
1: Ray's gone. But I just left Zeta and Aaron.

0: such an adorable little face.
1: All rockets ready for firing. Stand by for countdown.
2: The gravity of this planetoid is very strong. We'll need every bit of thrust for our takeoff.
0: Don't worry. I know we're gonna make it.
2: Start your countdown.
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2: Rear screen.
1: Rear screen.
0: They'll never believe me. Even with this, they'll never believe me.

What then will the future reveal? If this story is only the beginning, or...

And now we come to the thrilling final episode of our radio drama. Old Pete Belden, driver of the jitney from Carsonburg to Copper Springs, has a double load today. Pete's ancient bus is carrying the Flying Bee payroll and a passenger, his niece Betty. Little do Pete and Betty suspect as they chug over the desert wastelands that just around the next curve, Shifty Sam Hicks and his henchmen lie in wait.

0: hasn't been the same without you, Betty. But now that you're back, you'll find nothing's changed and nothing's happened.
1: Nothing's happened? Why, I heard you.

0: Stay right there, buddy. Where's the Flying B payroll?
1: Here it is, Sam.
0: Give it here. And tie him on the horse.
2: What about the girl? We didn't count on her being along.
3: We'll tie her in the car. Let's get going.

0: Tom, hurry, hurry.
1: Betty, where's your Uncle Pete?
0: We were held up, Tom. Three men. They took the Flying B payroll and headed up toward Pine Gap, and they took Uncle with them.
1: Come on in the house, quick. We'll get the boys together and we'll go after them.
0: No, I'll take the jitney into town and get my car.
1: All right, Betty.
2: Hello?
1: Ring up the boys, May, and tell them to meet me at Pine Creek Forks. The Flying B payroll's been robbed. Pete Belden's been kidnapped. Tell the boys to ride. Hey, George, where'd you put that ammunition? It's in your desk. Which drawer? The middle one.
3: I declare, I'll never get these dishes done. Looks like a storm coming up, too. Hello, what is it?
2: Is Fred there, Mrs. Jones? Chef rounded up a posse.
3: I'll call him, May. He's out in the yard.
2: Send him to Pine Creek Fork. Hurry, Sophie.
3: Fred! Oh, Fred!
4: Hello!
3: Posse, Fred. Sheriff wants you at Pine Creek Forks. They're riding.
4: All right.
5: Go, boss. Steady. Hey, Joe. We're saddling. Tom wants a posse. Something stern, I reckon.
6: All right, Fred. Let's stop that windmill. We're going to storm.
5: See you later, Ma.
3: Be careful, Fred. Hello, May. They've gone. Have you got the other boys?
2: Some of them. I'm calling the blacksmith now.
1: Hello?
2: Charlie. Payroll robbery. Meet the sheriff at Pine Creek Court. Pick up Bill and Frank on the way.
1: I'm riding, Harry. Let's get that wagon out of the way.
4: Where's your pa, Junior?
7: He's back on the far section with the reaper.
1: Hey there, Bill. Get down off of it.
8: I can't hear you. Wait a minute. Now, what you say?
1: Somebody held up the jitney. Probably the Hicks gang. Bring your horse. They've headed for Pine Creek. Guess they're going through the gap. Hurry up and I'll meet you at Frank's.
9: And so, as the storm breaks around them, the sheriff's posse gathers at Pine Creek Forks, prepared for action.

Men, Hicks and his gang have been around this country too long. We're going to clean them out today. But we got to remember that old Pete Belden is with them, and we don't want him to get hurt. All right, boys, let's head out.

0: Come on, men. We're gaining on them.
1: They've seen us, Tom.
0: Right, fellas. They probably have fresh horses at the creek.
2: Hold up there. We'll set fire to the gap and stop.
3: Whoa.
2: Slim, you chop a couple of them small trees.
4: Right.
2: We'll spread a fire they can't get through.
1: These are pretty green for burning, Sam.
2: Grass is dry as

0: tinder here. That'll get it started. Shorty, you get some of that dead wood burning in a hurry.
1: Grass is catching on. It's dry, all right.
2: How about the tree, Slim? About ready?
3: Move back. He's coming now.
0: Cut another one farther back. The posse's closing in on it. Here they come. We better hold them off till this fire gets too hot to cross.
4: Slim, Charlie, over that
5: fire. All right,
6: that fire's sure too hot for us, Sheriff. And they can get out of range anytime they want to mount. Looks like they'll give us a slip.
7: Why couldn't you get through in my car, Sheriff? They might do something to Uncle if we don't hurry.
8: I'll bet we could get through in the car if we got a good start.
9: It's worth a try. Who'll drive it?
7: Don't forget he's my uncle, Sheriff. I'll drive it through myself.
8: You'll drive nothing. Get out and get behind the tree.
0: They're mounting up, Sheriff. They're heading down the creek.
2: All right, Jack, let's go. Two of you men come with us. The rest of you keep firing.
4: Slip!
8: Come on!
4: Follow me!
8: All right, go on!

And so we leave old Pete safe and sound with Betty in her new car. And to our friends of the radio audience, we bid a pleasant good night.

What's it to you? It's a remarkable new polyester film called Mylar. This sheet is as thin as a human hair. Can you tear it? It's almost impossible. Can you bend it? Yes. Does it dry out, get brittle, chip, peel, or crack? No. Is it a new kind of cellophane? No. Is it similar to other transparent films on the market? No, it's completely different. But what does this have to do with you? Well, maybe in your business you've never used a transparent film. Even so, Mylar's combination of properties is so new, so completely different, that no matter what your business is, you may find that it can improve the design and performance of your products, or lower their costs, or give you an idea for a completely new one. To begin with, how tough is it? Well, let's look at its tensile strength. An acrobat gives

the net on a trampoline a pretty rugged beating. Here we've replaced the canvas net with a sheet of Mylar, only 1/10 as thick, and it's as strong as ever. What about its resistance to tearing? We can see for ourselves. And its impact strength can stop a 60-pound bowling ball at full speed. High tensile strength, high tear resistance, and high impact strength. In short, Mylar's physical properties make it the strongest of all plastic film under a wide variety of conditions. How does this strength hold up at high temperatures? Well, let's keep a blast of hot steam on it and see. Now let's try the ball again. All right, let's try it at freezing temperatures. We freeze the Mylar with carbon dioxide from an extinguisher. And now, let her roll. It still holds up. Yes, we'll find that Mylar retains its useful properties from minus 80 degrees to 300 degrees Fahrenheit. Here's one way of showing Mylar's chemical stability. A strong solution of nitric and sulfuric acids, and now some plastic and metal trinkets. And now, let's leave them for a moment. Mylar has exceptional resistance to most chemical reagents, solvents, and commonly used electrical varnishes. Even after a whole week,

See what we mean? Oils and greases fail to penetrate this film after months of exposure. What about acids? And certainly eating up our trinkets. What about the mylar? As a matter of fact, this similar experiment has been standing several hours, and the mylar isn't affected. Yes, mylar is resistant to most solvents, alkalis, and acids. Physical, chemical, thermal, electrical. Here's a spark of about 15,000 volts. We'll try to break it with this sheet of ordinary insulating material.

And now let's try a sheet of Mylar, 1/5 as thick. We can break the spark not once, but many times. And with a thinner sheet of film,

0: Yes, Mylar's Unixel combination of properties makes it ideal for electrical insulation. It has high dielectric strength and insulation resistance, lower power factor, and high volume and surface resistivity. These properties retain their efficiency at high and low temperatures, extremes of humidity, and in the presence of corrosive vapors and solvents. Physical, chemical, thermal, electrical. The significant fact about Mylar is that it has not just one of these properties, but that it possesses a unique balance of them all. How is this done? Does Mylar have a special coating or ingredient that in time might wear out or lose its value? For the answer, let's look at an artist's conception of a Mylar molecule. In the manufacture of Mylar, the arrangement of molecules is changed from a helter-skelter pattern, such as this, to a more orderly arrangement in which the long, strong chains are firmly fitted together, giving the film unusual properties. Yes, Mylar's properties are right in its molecules. Here are its two basic raw materials, terephthalic acid and ethylene glycol. In actual production, of course, the processing is quite complicated. It's important to note that no plasticizer is used in the processing. This means that the final product will not dry out and become brittle with age. It comes off the end of the line as a clear, transparent plastic film. Production controls throughout the entire manufacturing process ensure exceptional and consistent quality. Mylar's strength enables it to be manufactured from semi-rigid gauges down to 1/4000th of an inch, or 1/4 as thin as the cellophane on a pack of cigarettes. Let's have some more facts about this polyester film. Because of its remarkable versatility, it can be used to obtain effects that are both beautiful and practical. It prints beautifully. It can be metallized. It can be laminated or bonded to wood, metal, cloth, paper, leather, plastics, and a variety of other materials. It can be coated. It can be fabricated, stamped, cut, or spiral wound. Or it can be formed under heat and pressure into a variety of designs. Mylar's versatility and its balance of properties suggests possibilities limited only by our imaginations. Let's look at just a few. Some are still ideas, some are under development, some are already in use. Let's take its physical and chemical properties. These qualities give us walls that keep their original colors, protected by this new washable film. In fabrics, glamorous Mylar metallic yarns are stronger, non-tarnishable, withstand washing, dry cleaning, and pressing. 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New low-cost furniture in quality designs may be made possible by printing wood grains or other textures on the film and laminating it to ordinary wood. The next step may be vinyl coverings protected by Mylar for greater toughness and long-lasting beauty. Physical, chemical. Let's add a third property, thermal, and see how it helps extend the usefulness of our film. Ideally, recording tape should have dimensional stability, despite variations in humidity and temperature. Today, Mylar is being widely used because it's the only known base film that meets this ideal. And because Mylar is so much thinner and stronger, you can get 50% more tape on a standard reel. Here's a loop of tape that runs through a container of dry ice. Let's listen to it. From dry ice to steam. That's about the range of temperature handled by Mylar. From dry ice to steam. That's about the range of temperature handled by Mylar. From dry
1: ice
0: to steam. That's about the range of temperature handled by Mylar. From dry ice to steam. That's about the range of temperature. Our film's physical, chemical, and thermal properties enable its electrical properties to be maintained under a wide variety of conditions. These same properties make it possible to decrease the size and increase the efficiency of capacitors, coils, transformers, and motors. Mylar gives more insulation, more resistance to heat, and longer life. Spiral wound Mylar on low voltage wires offers excellent primary insulation. In wires and cables, they provide a lightweight, compact, and dependable moisture barrier under all weather conditions. Here's still another advantage. Let's suppose a Mylar insulated motor has been caught in a hurricane or flood and contaminated by silt and water. The Mylar insulation has very little moisture absorption and will not absorb contaminants. So, we can simply hose it off.

In fact, at 100 degrees Fahrenheit and 100% relative humidity, mylar will pick up less than 0.5% moisture, a negligible amount. Unlike ordinary insulated systems, mylar insulated systems can be washed out easily, leaving the windings nearly as good as new. Now we'll give it a blast of air to remove the surface water. And then, turn on the motor.

While we're talking about moisture, here's a revolutionary material for the building industry. For structures where controlled temperatures and humidity are important, strips of foil-laminated mylar form an almost impenetrable barrier to moisture. Pipes carrying cold fluids tend to condense moisture inside the insulation, cutting down the insulating efficiency. An outer covering of mylar provides a barrier to both moisture vapor and corrosive gases. Factory fabricated sections are easier to install, are scuff proof, and easy to clean. Pressure sensitive and industrial tapes of all kinds take advantage of all of these properties. And they last indefinitely without discoloring, drying out, cracking, chipping, or peeling. And color tapes are perfect for line identification, too. And the superior strength of the new film can be put to use in tapes for strapping or bundling goods from pallet-sized loads to small retail units. Another useful characteristic is gas or organic vapor impermeability. Tests in laboratories show mylar has exceptional resistance to odors of aromatic chemicals. But since these tests were made

by nasal perception or smelling. They're just about impossible to prove in a picture. But I think this will give us the idea. One of the most interesting of all applications of this new film is in packaging. Now, for the first time, items like textiles, large packages, toys, things that have always presented problems for transparent packaging, can be handled with this new film. Here, almost every Mylar property is put to use. Chief among these are the film's dimensional stability, durability, moisture vapor proofness, and its transparency. Here's a package of sheets that have been wrapped in this new film for 6 months. During all that time, it was subjected to a wide range of temperatures. But now, let's put it through some of the treatment it may receive before reaching the customer. We'll crush it and punch it and drop it. Not a crack or break anywhere. And the packaging is just as flexible as ever. What else about packaging? Can it be sealed? Yes. Can it be handled on automatic equipment? Yes. Can it be printed? Yes. And just to give you an idea, let's look at a few packaging applications. Window cartons, all kinds of textiles from baby garments to sweaters, women's gloves and hose, blouses, dress shirts to pajamas and towels, stationery, an almost infinite variety of new and interesting packaging applications. What's it to you? A good question. We've only touched on its possibilities in the home and industry, manufacturing and distribution. But the wide range of properties of Mylar allows us to explore a whole world of ideas we never dreamed existed. It gives us a whole new approach to decals and all kinds of longer-lasting signs. It brings a new line of thinking to the metallized yarn industry. And it can give us new corrosion-resistant ropes. Just think of all the ways you can use its dielectrical strength in wire splicing and identification. It opens the whole new field of washable acoustical tile. And it's great as an inner lining for shipping drums, for chemicals, lard, detergents, petroleum products, and so forth. Or in multi-wall shipping bags for all kinds of industrial and consumer goods. Just think of its possibilities for the air filter industry, using Mylar in the form of shredded film. Or imagine putting it to work in the publishing industry, making book bindings stronger and more durable. Or what about its use as facing sheets for stencil and carbon papers? How about putting its greater strength and durability to work in children's records? And too, there are possibilities in it for packaging of foodstuffs. The bottling industry, cap liners and sealers. This film, next to the skin in surgical dressings, is non-toxic, non-adherent.
It has many possibilities for the pharmaceutical industry, as packaging for articles to be sterilized. Oh, and here's an idea, too, for oils, greases, or dairy products. Mylar line disposable containers. Mylar yarn adds glamour to practical wear. Yes, you can put it to work at everything from packing pickles to patching windows. In the automobile industry, Mylar may give us rich new designs in places never before practical. Its stamina and greater resistance to abrasion are already being used to protect parts exposed to dirt, wear, and tear. More and more, the properties of this new polyester film are bringing new ideas to industry and the home, to manufacturing and distribution. And with them are coming new and better things for us all. What's it to you? As we said, a good question. With Mylar, you can pick your own answer. An answer for some product you're making today, or some product you may be planning for tomorrow.

How often have you done this today to clear your throat? Would you consider this a strain, or is it a harmless process? How does it appear to the naked eye? How many other activities do we perform in our daily existence which place strain upon the larynx? Singing. Laughing. Or just talking. Here is the larynx at work.

This harsh sound is known as a vocal fry. Can your eye detect the mechanics of its production?

While you may not recognize all of these sounds in isolation, we produce them frequently each day during our ordinary activities, alternating whisper and voice.

Watch the similarity to a cough. And laughter. In order to study the effect of daily stress upon the structures of the larynx, this equipment was designed for our special ultra-slow motion cinematographic investigations. A 5,000-watt incandescent lamp is used for illumination. The intensity of the light is regulated by a variable transformer. The light passes through a cooling cell and is concentrated by a system of lenses onto an oblique mirror. From this mirror, the beam is directed to the small laryngeal mirror and thence to the larynx. The image of the larynx, in turn, is reflected by a special laryngeal mirror to the camera. A fast-tax camera of this type permits exposures of 5,000 frames or pictures a second. This complicated arrangement was designed to photograph the larynx under normal physiologic conditions, just as it is examined by indirect laryngoscopy. While the patient takes her place on the mirror, the camera is readied for action and during this brief instant, 100 feet of film were exposed. Perhaps this tremendous speed can be demonstrated as a metal ball hits an ordinary light bulb. Not much to it, was there? Now let us examine the same event in ultra-slow motion. To bring out these details, the factor of time was stretched more than 200-fold. This is 25 times as slow as the usual slow-motion pictures of athletic events to which we are accustomed. At such high speeds, only black and white film provides the precision our investigations require. This type of research has permitted us to present several new concepts of laryngeal physiology relating to the details of the vibratory cycle, to the intensity and frequency of sound production, and to the motion of the soft tissues and cartilages of the larynx. This scene represents normal voice production. The intensity of the sound increases over the 100 feet of film. At this moment, the vocal cords are vibrating 200 times per second. Note the rapid opening phase, while the voice is weak, and the short period of approximation. This observation conforms to the traditional picture of the vibratory wave. The information may be presented graphically with the vertical axis indicating the glottal width in percentage and the horizontal axis representing time as measured by the individual film frame. Note the rapid opening phase, the slow closure, and the brief period of approximation. The limitation of this finding, which has been accepted as a basic physiologic principle, is revealed when we examine the latter part of the same film strip. Here, at loud voice, the reverse ratio may be observed. The
The closing phase of the vibratory wave is now shorter than the opening phase, and the period of approximation has increased substantially. Returning to the graphic analysis, the superimposed graph pictures one cycle toward the end of our last scene. Note the contrast between the periods of approximation with weak and loud voice, which has also been observed on stroboscopic examination. Now note the reversed ratio between opening and closing phases, which is presented as a new physiologic concept. This finding accounts for the hitherto unexplained and contrasting results from different acoustic and physical tests. Extensive cinematographic observations on different subjects at different times confirm this phenomenon. This sequence shows the a decrescendo. This first strip from the beginning of the film where the voice is loud again demonstrates the relatively long opening phase, brief closure, and prolonged approximation. The latter part of the same film strip at low intensity. By contrast, note here the short opening phase, prolonged closure, and brief approximation. Further experiments indicate this is the result of two interacting forces. First, tension of muscles and ligaments in the larynx, which was apparent in the previous film strips. And second, the pressure of the air column activating the cord. Observe the looseness of all structures in this type of easy voice production. On the corresponding graph, compare the rapid opening phase with the extremely long closing phase. There is no complete approximation. These graphs were prepared by our associate, Dr. Timke, from our motion pictures. Now note the change in this pattern when the air pressure is increased by a sudden push on the abdomen. With the release of the pressure, the laryngeal structures return rapidly to their former vibratory pattern. Watch the thick double lip at the free margin of the vocal cords, which we have recorded in previous motion pictures. This intricate pattern is well illustrated in this scene at low frequency. The mucous membrane covering the vocal cords appears to trail the movement of the underlying muscles. It is apparent from these pictures that in many patients, the loose connective tissue between these two layers extends farther laterally and inferiorly than is generally assumed. In the production of voice, various laryngeal adjustments are employed to vary the pitch and quality. Singers refer to these fundamental adjustments as registers. We have attempted to record the same pitch using two different physiologic mechanisms. The first scene portrays the chest register of a young man at a frequency of about 175 cycles. Note the contrast as the same individual reproduces almost the same pitch in the so-called head register. The two graphs demonstrate the differences in the vibratory cycles. In the chest voice, we find a long period of approximation, whereas the head voice shows but a momentary contact. As expected, the relation of the opening and closing phases remains the same at similar intensities. In falsetto, the vibrations are much faster, and there is even less contact between the vocal cords. In some voices, only the anterior segment of the cords appears to move at very high pitch. Many

Interesting details may be observed by a slow-motion study of the vibratory pattern. Observe the rotary motion of the ligamentum vocale in this patient at low pitch. Could the undulating waves spreading laterally across the cords explain the mysterious waves sometimes noted on stroboscopic examination? Other waves appear to travel in anterior and posterior directions as the vocal cords open and close. This longitudinal undulation is related to the pressure applied to different areas of the vocal cords. One of our collaborators, Dr. Sven Smith, has constructed artificial models to demonstrate this phenomenon. In this particular model, more pressure was exerted on one side, resulting in a typical longitudinal wave passing from one end to the other and back again during each vibratory cycle. If the two cords are weighted unevenly, asynchrony of vibration results. In this instance, the uneven weight was provided by the heavy concentration of mucus on one cord. Many other interesting phenomena will be observed on further study. Unfortunately, the scope of this film restricts the extent of our comments. Note here the involvement of all laryngeal structures in ordinary sound production. Observe the movement of the highlights, not only on the vocal cords, but also on the ventricular band. In the arytenoid area, and even in the piriform sinuses. In this particular instance, these highlights reflect not only the vibratory frequency of the vocal cords, but also the modulations of the vibrato in an accomplished singer. Our own larynx shows the same total involvement during the stress of daily life. How many times each day do we abuse our vocal mechanism in this manner? The violent oscillations of the laryngeal structures resemble a fragile object in the throes of a violent storm. Hardly cause for amusement. Now we enter the inhalation phase of the laughter, which is illustrative of laryngeal stridor. Let us compare the ordinary respiratory pattern with the vibration produced on inhalation. Here, the normal exhalation sound is coming to an end, and the laryngeal structures undergo the necessary readjustment. As the direction of the airstream is reversed, the cords come to a brief standstill. Resumption of phonation, this time on inhalation, presents an entirely different picture. Does the extension of the vibratory wave laterally give a clue to what might be observed from beneath the cords during normal phonation? Graphically speaking, in inspiratory sound production, the opening phase is extraordinarily long. The closing phase extremely brief, while the period of approximation takes up about one-third of the vibratory cycle. Even a light cough or clearing of the throat causes havoc in the larynx. This scene is included principally to show the movement of the supraglottic structures, particularly the epiglottis. During the course of this brief exertion, the rim of the epiglottis actually strikes the posterior wall of the hypopharynx, then recoils rapidly in a peculiar compound curve. We have measured the time of this maneuver and found it to be less than 3/1,000ths of a second. Speed, even in our jet age. To a much lesser extent, a similar process may be observed frequently when a vowel is initiated
during ordinary conversation.

conversation. Again, we observe a constriction of all the laryngeal structures. If this constriction is increased sufficiently, as in a sharp staccato, a new and different phenomenon may be observed. Here is this peculiar pattern produced in a sustained manner, which is sometimes referred to as a vocal fry. Remember what you visualized at normal speed at the beginning of this film. Now watch what really happens. The vocal cords beat in a syncopated rhythm with a long closed phase following every second beat. What a novel and extraordinary configuration. This graph illustrates this biphasic pattern. The two peaks follow each other in rapid succession, while the closed phase takes up almost one half of the total biphasic cycle. Acoustic measurements of the voice reveal a subharmonic of 75 cycles per second, one half the fundamental frequency of the sound produced. The same film strip also shows another unusual movement, this one in the longitudinal direction. Instead of the usual pattern, there is an elliptical opening traveling from the arytenoid area to the anterior commissure as part of each vibratory cycle. Here is the same biphasic cycle in another person with a completely normal voice. This phenomenon can be observed only by ultra-high-speed photography. It has not been reported previously. Further research will be required to determine the underlying acoustic and physiologic factors. Dr. Smith has tried to explain the mechanics of this shift aerodynamically with a special model. This view presents a sagittal section through the sound-producing area. Observe the extensive vibratory motion progressing up the walls of the airway, and also the biphasic beat at the superior aperture. The various models use this film. The central rubber tube of the large model is weighted on each side by foam rubber and slit in the center for cross-sectional observation. The smaller tubes are activated by blowing and are photographed from the distal end. Pitch and quality can be regulated by tension and finger pressure.

Ultra-high-speed photography of the larynx has uncovered new information on normal laryngeal physiology under daily stress. With this basis, the research can be extended to the physiology of the abnormal larynx.

man on his own in a car is revenging himself on his wife. He opens the throttle and bubbles with dottle and puffs at his pitiful life. She's losing her looks very fast. She loses her temper all day. That lorry won't let me past. The so-and-so's blocking my way. Hell's bells, hurry up, make a move. I can't go on dawdling like this. At breakfast, she said that she wished I were dead, and it's years since she gave me a kiss. I'd like a nice blonde on my knee, and one who wouldn't argue or nag. Who dares come hooting at me? I only give way to a jag. You're balmy or plastered, I'll pass you, you bastard. I'll overtake you, I will. As he clenches his pipe, his moment is ripe, and the corner's accepting its kill.

0: Through the ages, man has mastered many roles, but certain recent inventions have made him physically outmoded. Another million years of evolution might produce the physically ideal motorist. Short legs, one underemployed. Posture seating, suitable for sitting. A well-padded chest, useful in emergency stops. But most important of all, he'll have eyes in the back of his head. Don't despair, motorist, if you don't have them. You do have substitutes in your car. Inside variety, adjustable, flat, or convex. And outside your car, the mirror, the best safety device of all, if it's used. If it's used. If it's usable. Our story concerns Jim Lawrence. He lives here. He's a good driver most of the time, like us. But like us, he sometimes forgets it only takes a moment's carelessness to cause disaster. With a young wife and family, he can't afford to be careless.
1: See you after your driving lesson. 1 o'clock at the steakhouse. Earlier if the instructor jumps out.
2: It will be one. Don't you be late.

0: Well, Mrs. Lawrence, we've covered the controls of the car. Accelerator, brake, clutch, gears. You know how to move off and stop. Now the most important lesson of all, how to drive. The rules are simple. All you have to do is never forget them.
1: Oh, is that all?
0: First of all, look ahead. Recognize hazards before you come to them. In other words, give yourself time.
2: Wendy's 12 o'clock driving lesson means Jim is already on the road to meet his 1 o'clock lunch date with his wife. He learned to drive 10 years ago. His safety today depends on how well he applies his first lessons. Let's watch how Jim looks ahead. How he looks for clues to what he's going to come across 5 or 6 seconds from now.
3: Bollard, probably a junction. Prepare. Okay. Pedestrian crossing. Slow down. He's not looking. Give him a wide berth. Bus stop. Narrow road. The boys across the road, but there's a car about to enter. Kid cycling. Slow down.
2: Don't let anything distract you, Jim. All manner of things to catch your eye, don't let them. 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

0: from accident. 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Oh, you take it mentally, not physically. 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MSM. Mirror, signal, maneuver. And, of course, maneuver just means any change of speed or direction. MSM is habit-forming, thank goodness.
1: There's a right turn soon, so a keen look out. Mirror, nobody too close behind. Signal, slow down, move into the outside lane. Speed drop down to third, that's it. Car's coming in opposite direction, so even slower, down to second. Got a good view of the road I'm turning into. Round you go, accelerating gently. Never let the car control you. I've another right turn at the next set of traffic lights. Better get into the right lane. All clear ahead, no obstructions. Mirror. Car just about to overtake, have to wait. Right, mirror again. Okay, signal. Out we go. Take it easy. Might have to wait before we can turn. Now, mirror. Yes. There's more traffic approaching on the right, so slow down. Get ready. Brake. Watch the lights all the time. Wait for the traffic. And away.
0: Mirror, signal, maneuver. Always in that order. All right? Let's go.

0: That's fine. Now change to third. Good. You're straddling the lane line, so come into the left a little. Leave the other lane clear. Now there's a T-junction ahead. See it?
1: Yes, I see it.
0: I'd like you to turn left at the junction. Keep your present course. Mirror, then signal. Slow a little and change gear. Good. You must look right, left, right, before you go out. Wait for a big enough gap before you can turn. Right, left, right again. Get ready in first gear. Okay. Off we go.
2: Turning left at a T-junction is a fairly simple maneuver. Turning right, not quite so simple. We'll see how Jim does it.

0: Can't see around those cars parked on the right. I'll have to move forward beyond the white line to get a clear view.
1: There's a lot of traffic. Is there patience here? Patience, Jim.
0: I must get a move on. I'll be late.
1: Take it easy, Jim. I'll bet someone in that lot isn't fully awake. Wait, Jim.
0: Come on.
1: You sure there's nothing coming?
0: I don't think so. I'm off after this car.

0: That wasn't very clever, Jim. You were impatient, so you took a chance. That sports car must have been in the distance. It was going far too fast. But it's up to you. You should have checked again. Overtaking is the most dangerous maneuver you can carry out on the road. 1 in 7 of all road accidents involves an overtaking vehicle. Sometimes you get there sooner, sometimes you don't. This looks like being another situation where by waiting one moment, Jim could give himself a much greater margin of safety. Avoid being the meat in the sandwich. A phrase to remember, meat in sandwiches is often cold meat. Careful again. Poke your nose out on a left-hand bend and you might have it chopped off. You've dropped back from the furniture van, that's better, Jim. On a left-hand bend, a look to the left of the vehicle in front will often give you a better view ahead. No matter what sort of hurry you're in, there's just one thing to say about overtaking, Jim. When in doubt, don't. When in doubt, don't. When in doubt, don't.
1: When in doubt, don't. That must apply to lots of things in life.
2: Maybe. Now, unless you have any doubts, we'll overtake that van. Keep back a bit or you won't be able to see ahead properly. Okay? Now, mirror, signal. Foot down hard. Once you are overtaking, get past as quickly as you can. Good. Cancel signal. Now come back gradually to the near side lane. Good. I think that's it for today. Like me to drop you somewhere?
1: Oh, the steakhouse, please. I'm meeting Jim for lunch. Thank goodness I'm early for once.

0: Don't you be late.
1: Mirror, Jim, look behind you, man. What do you deserve, Jim? 8,000 people a year die on the roads. Why shouldn't you join them? But shall we give you another chance?
2: You stupid idiot! Why don't you signal before you turn across the park?

There's nobody hurt this time. But it could have been a killer because Jim forgot the drill. Just one brief moment of carelessness, that's all it takes.

0: Reckless Rudolph and Sensible Sam represent the dual personalities in all of us. These two... Uh-oh, here comes trouble. Here's Rudy now.
1: Go on, pass him. He's only going 40. Some fun, eh? Here comes a car.
2: Better see what's behind you first. Take it easy. There's a car coming.
1: Take a chance. We can beat him. I almost got him that time.
0: Sensible Sam was right. But what Sam didn't tell the driver was that passing a car going 40 was like passing 18 cars parked bumper to bumper. That's 300 feet or more, and that takes time. So we ought to make sure whether any car is coming, and doubly sure there's plenty of distance between. We drivers insist on having enough power to climb steep hills. We also demand quick starting and fast pickup. When engineers give us this power, speed naturally results. This reserve speed is only a byproduct of the demand for power.
1: Come on, pep it up. Here comes a swell curve.
2: Slower, slower, slower! Boy, you almost went for a spill.
0: Right again, Sam. And this introduces old Man Mountain Momentum, the fellow with a one-way mind. He likes to push along a straight line. On a turn, he not only pushes, but applies side pressure. The faster the turn, the more side pressure. He calls this hold on you centrifugal force, and he's pinned many a good man down with this one. Speedway curves are banked to offset this force. An aviator tilts his plane on turns to counteract it. But this grip of momentum is dangerous. We drivers should always keep our cars under control. Good drivers tell us that in climbing hills, we should always go into second gear when our speed drops to 20 miles an hour. There aren't any laws to make us go down steep hills in second, but experienced drivers say this too is a good rule.
1: Go on, boss. You drove all the way up that hill in second. Slip her into neutral and let her coast down. It'll be fun.
2: Don't, boss, don't. Look behind you. It's that big push again.
0: Man Mountain Momentum may be a friend starting uphill, but he'll push us right off the road if we go down too fast. Easy. Use your engine as a brake.
2: Use your passing lights, too.
1: There's nothing more on the road. Step on it. Here's where I get him.
2: Don't overdrive your headlights. Careful. Slow down. You won't be able to stop soon enough. There might be something up ahead. You can't see as well at night. I'll show you. What did I tell you? Aren't you glad you cut your speed?
0: The margin of safety at night is the distance our lights, good or bad, let us see ahead clearly. Overdriving our headlights means we cannot stop within this space. This includes the distance spent while deciding to stop and while moving the foot to the brake pedal and pressing it down. We must remember that cars driving at speeds that cannot stop in this distance are taking chances.
2: Wake up!
1: Step on it. It's only 50 miles to the next town. Can't keep awake.
3: Listen, boss.
2: I'm sleepy, too. Look, let's not take any more chances of overdriving ourselves. How's about it?
1: Foiled again, but I'll get him yet. I'll get him.
2: Oh, yeah?
0: Mother Nature slows us down every now and then with mist and fog. When a good heavy fog comes on land, at sea or in the air, everything that moves, moves with caution. The ocean liner slows down. Airlines ground their planes. Even trains on tracks sometimes have to reduce their speed. And we drivers must make our way cautiously.
1: Hurry up. You're late for the party.
2: Take it easy. Better to get there late than not at all. Set your lights down and they won't reflect in your face. Don't be afraid to use your horn. Are you sure your tail and stop lights are working? Keep close to the right.
0: Usually in our cars, we're trying to reduce friction all we can. We use ball bearings and roller bearings. We smooth and polish parts. We put oil into our cars, all to overcome friction. In starting a car, stopping it, or turning a corner, we need road friction for our tires. But when ice and snow come, the normal condition of this friction is changed. If we are as careful behind the wheel in slippery weather as we are in feeling our way on foot, we can easily adjust ourselves to this change.
1: Come on, keep going. You can stop in time.
2: Easy on your brakes. Gently. 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That's it. 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Engage your clutch slowly. Don't spin your wheels. No chance to skid. See?
0: When going along the highways, we drivers should make it our business to watch the road signs, know what they mean, benefit from what they tell us, act on their advice. If we get in the habit of disregarding them, they lose their meaning, and sooner or later, we'll be sorry.

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1: There might be just one, boss. Coming to school late. There. Aren't you glad you were able to stop?
2: When we look down on traffic from a tall building, we wonder how all those cars can keep moving along, crossing intersections, parking and passing each other, without getting hopelessly tangled up. But when we become a part of that traffic, it's often more confusing. We can't see those things up ahead that make us stop and start. We can't see what's going on in other people's minds. Every intersection, every alley, every car should be under suspicion. We can't let the other fellow's mistake get us into trouble.
0: Give that bozo a bit of your mind.
3: Hey, you! Why don't you pay attention where you're going?
4: Get out of that car and I'll...
3: Well, I'll...
4: Well, I'll...
1: Talking to yourself, boss. Funny you don't recognize yourself when you're a pedestrian.
2: Expert drivers tell us we must give ourselves a margin of safety. A reserved space between our car and the one ahead. Most of us drive automatically, but it doesn't pay to let our thoughts go wool gathering.
0: Remember the show last night?

0: prices. I'll fix you for this, you meddling fool, spoiling all my fun.
1: One.
2: Always be courteous.
1: Two.
2: Know how to drive.
1: Three.
2: Both hands on wheel.
1: Four.
2: Watch traffic signs.
1: Five.
2: Keep a safety margin.
1: Six.
2: Use hand signals.
1: Seven.
2: Keep right.
1: Eight.
2: Keep sober.
1: Nine.
2: Stop when angry.
1: Ten.
2: Obey all laws.
1: The winner.
3: I'll be seeing you.

we fear.

0: I'm asking you to have an abortion.
1: Why?
0: What's inside your womb isn't a human being.
1: There's nothing wrong with my baby.
2: He was conceived in a grave and weaned on human blood. Could he ever deny the horrible evil within himself? He is absolutely evil, cruel, horrifying in his lust for blood. Your lust. See Grave of the Vampire.
3: Who's Caleb Croft?
4: You seem very interested in the Croft case, Professor.
3: Yes, I am, Mr.
4: Eastman.
3: Mr. Eastman. If you remain in the class long enough, you too may develop an interest more than you bargained for.

2 billion miles away, on the emerald planet in the Marpet galaxy, friendly creatures are aware that the planet Earth is in danger. They have received an urgent message that the salamander men of the planet Kulamoth, deep in the Marpet galaxy, are planning to attack and destroy Earth. Here the Emerald Men confer on what must be done. They are aware that the atomic destruction of Earth could contaminate their own atmosphere with radioactivity.

0: scientists of the Emerald Planet have invented one of the most ingenious mechanisms the universe has ever seen. Called a globe meter, it is carried on the wrist. It enables its wearer to do three things: to fly through space, to detect radioactivity, and to speak and understand every language on the planet Earth. Finally, this great forum of the Emerald Hierarchy reaches a decision. In order to save Earth from the Coulombonian attack, they must once more present the globe meter to one of their fellow creatures and send him to Earth. He is the creature made of the strongest steel, the creature who can disguise himself as an Earthling. He is the creature known as Starman. A cargo plane, flown by a terror-stricken crew, heads for the nearest airport.
1: Attention, please. Pan American Airlines flight number 500 will land in 5 minutes from Honolulu.
2: What was it?
3: Flying objects. Perhaps they are from outer space.
4: We nearly didn't get away. They looked like nothing we'd seen on Earth, and they didn't respond to our radio signals either.
2: That's right. They seem to think that they're flying discs. They estimate that their last course is this direction. Put all planes in the immediate area on the emergency.
5: An emergency! An emergency! An emergency!
6: All planes search the area and report to tower. Make a report on all objects sighted. An emergency. An emergency. You're cleared. You're cleared. You're cleared. You're cleared.

0: search of the sky fails to turn up the mysterious flying objects. But soon after the emergency alert, people begin falling ill of an unknown disease. The deadly disease spreads quickly throughout the city, despite all sanitary precautions. Scientists work on the problem night and day.
1: That's what we have discovered. Their symptoms are similar to cerebritis, but we haven't been able to isolate the virus.
2: I guess you've heard the many rumors. They say the disease was brought here in space discs.
1: One other rumor, they're speaking of evacuating the city. There'll be panic unless we can learn something. I'm certain that unless we can, it'll be the end.
2: I agree. We'll all die. But I fear we maybe can find the answer. We'll keep on, and by our experimentation, we'll find it. I hope. I'm not going to admit defeat.
1: Ah, I must get to the laboratory. Excuse me. Will you get me the cultures?
2: Yes.
0: Professor Asayama decides to study through the night.

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Man will die. Our murderous virus is spreading. In a month, it will be everywhere. Scientists mustn't get a chance to counteract the germ. To stop you will paralyze your brains. My task is to make certain it's done. My lungs bear a radioactive material that I'll expel.

Starman reaches the outer rim of our solar system, flying at the speed of light past Pluto and Neptune, as Professor Asayama falls under the power of the Kulamonians.

0: Gaetano, I'm worried. 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
1: He likes to walk. He must be in the garden. Let me go and take a look.
0: I'll go with you. All right?
1: What is it, Yoshiko? You seem to be rather upset tonight.
2: Yoshiko! We looked. We can't find Father. And we don't know where he went.
0: Search the whole house and even the garden, right?
2: Hmm?
1: Looked in the lab? I'm sure he must be outside. I'll go and take a look. Be right back.

0: Professor, what happened? Are you all right? Take this.
1: At this moment, Starman reaches Earth.

0: Starman realizes the salamander men of Kulaman already are infiltrating Earth. And he realizes, too, that he faces an almost impossible challenge to save the planet.
1: Father, I'm glad. You're going to get better.
2: I'd like to talk Centeno in.
1: All right.
3: Is there something I can get you, Uncle? Anything to read?
2: Oh, thank you, Noriko. Nothing. I'd like your children to go out and play, if you don't mind. I have to talk to Totteno on business.
4: We don't mind. Just be careful not to talk too much. Let's go.
3: Uh-huh.
2: I have to talk to him privately, Yoshiko. Will you leave us alone?
1: Yes.

0: it is?
1: I can't imagine.
0: I want to see the other side. Oh, look what I found. Do you know what it is?
2: Where? Did you find it here?
0: It was right on the floor.
2: What?
3: You're certain it happened that way?
4: Oh, exactly. It was a monster that attacked me. It was not of this earth.
3: This was a serious accident. You're not well yet. You'll feel differently later.
4: I'm not ill.
3: Very well, then. In that case, I will tell the authorities. They must hear it.
2: You know, I suspect there are certain things Father won't tell us about it. Rio, don't you agree?
5: You mean about this mysterious thing? Whatever caused his accident left it?
2: Yes.
0: Yoshiko, why don't we try to investigate?
6: Yes, let's. I think Tateno could help us. Let's ask him to right now.
0: No, don't tell him a thing. He'll only go to Father with the story.
2: That's right. Noriko, do you think that your brother would do it?
6: Oh, I think he might.
1: Let's ask. He's the right one anyway. He's a biology specialist. Let's go to him right now.
2: Yes, today.
0: Jack and Dad.

0: These tests reveal that this object is some kind of scale. It's from an amphibious creature.
1: We guessed that. Isn't there anything else that you can tell us? Haven't you any other information as to what kind of creature?
0: Not yet. We arrived at certain theories which we don't want to reveal yet, you see. And also, if we reveal it to the world, I'm certain it will cause great terror and panic. Our scientists here intend to proceed with their experiments on it. Ah, I must ask you to keep what you have learned here a secret. Don't tell anyone at all.
2: The secret Coulomonian attack continues with still another deadly weapon. High decibel sound waves that destroy vital tissues in skull.
3: Now when Kokua stood alone in the street, her spirit died. The wind roared in the trees and the shadows tossed in the light of the street lamp.
4: Teacher, do you hear it? Like a siren, louder and louder. It hurts my head.
1: Are you ill?
4: Teacher, I hear it. It's there.
5: Ah, can you hear that? It's weird. Huh?
0: It's closer.
2: As the people become panic-stricken, Starman seeks out the source of the deadly sound.

source of the murderous sound is destroyed. But the Coulomonians continue to spread the deadly germs, which someday soon can kill every living creature on Earth. Starman's battle has just begun.

0: flags are hung outside their doors to warn those who are still well to keep away. But both old and young are attacked by the dreaded germs.
1: Anshiro, my son! Anshiro! Anshiro! The disease is here! Children! Run home, get away from here, quickly! Anshiro, speak to me!
2: Oh, look, what happened? She's fainted. Miss, stand back, give her air, she's ill. Stop the car, call an ambulance, hurry!
3: One fact has become apparent lately. Those affected most seriously by the disease seem to have attended a performance at the Yamano Theater. They are struck almost immediately after seeing the show. You can see here what I mean. We just completed a check of the theater this morning. I'm able to say the disease starts here, but I don't know its bearer.

the Amano Theater, the apparent source of the dreaded disease, an unusual dance troupe gives a weird performance, attended by Dr. Fukami and his aide, Dr. Shimamura.

0: Jupiter. Mm-hmm. They were very different. I've never seen anyone fly through the air the way they did.
1: No one can teach that. It has to be inherited. That's obvious. I've suspicions, but I trust that they are wrong. If they are correct, we can all die. You see, I think that the dancers are...
0: The dancers? Doctor, I beg you to say it.
1: And I must. A lot of those who contracted the disease came to this theater to watch a show here. Just moments after they left, they became very ill. My theory is, this is a perfect place from which to spread germs. I think you'll agree to that.
0: I do, Doctor.
1: That isn't all. My theory goes on. The performers are not of this earth.
0: And the germs are my space creatures.
2: Dr. Fukami is correct. Welcome. Welcome, doctors. I have been expecting you.

0: As the Coulomonian disease spreads, the authorities decide to evacuate the children from the cities.
1: Don't worry, children. They'll soon take you back. They'll be able to locate your father, Noriko. I'll let you know just the minute that the doctor is found.
2: Your father is alive. I will save your father. Soon I will see that he's rescued.
3: I'm so glad to hear that. He's very strong, I'd say.
2: And he's right. Starman is what they call me, little lady. Now, don't cry, not in front of friends.
3: All right, I'll not cry.
2: That's a good girl. I'll save your father. That's a promise. Here, you see this ball of crystal? I want you to keep it, understand?
3: Any reason? Tell us.
2: The ball will give a signal when your father is safe. And you'll see he'll be found.
4: I'm glad.
3: Great. Thank you, Starman. Send the signal soon.
2: I'll try. You just keep watching for it. And if you need me, throw the ball on the ground, and no matter what I'm doing, I'll answer the signal. Don't forget to do that, children, huh?
4: If we throw it when we reach our destination, will you come?
3: Promise, promise, please.
2: Now, wait. I have to tell you something about the crystal. Only once are you allowed to use it. Is that clear? Don't forget, I'll be busy seeking Noriko's father. So, signal. Just when I'm needed.
3: Yes, sir. Yes.
1: Noriko, you must forget everything. Now, take good care of yourselves, children. Bye. Bye.
0: Unless the insidious Coulomonian invasion is stopped, these children will never see their homes again.
5: All right, children. We'll have our picnic here. Those of you who are looking for butterflies, be sure to stay within calling distance. Go on.
4: We're going to look in the woods.
3: Huh?

0: Rio, what's the matter?
1: I thought I'd be killed by that tree, but I don't see it. What happened to it?
0: What tree do you mean?
1: A tree. It seemed as large as a whole house. A bolt struck it.
2: A bolt of lightning? You were seeing things. How can there be lightning without any storm?
1: I mean it. There was thunder and lightning and rain besides. A lot.
0: He means it. I think he's kidding.
1: Look, you can see. See how wet I am. I don't understand. It all seems dry here. There was no storm, you say?
2: No storm at all today. Let's go on with our hunt.
0: Here, don't be silly. Oh, the woods are foggy here.
2: I don't want to go there.
0: Let's go back.
1: Through here.
2: Oh, I can't see the path.
0: What happened to it? I don't like it here. I'm scared. Let's go on.
1: That may lead us back.
0: Then move on.

0: Starman, having heard that the deadly germ seemed to have come originally from the Amano Theater, and like Dr. Fukami, suspecting that the strange dance troupe may be disguised Quillamonians, arrives to investigate.
1: Agreed to give a show for me. It can begin now.
2: Very well, sir. The troupe will perform a special dance just for you. A preview of tonight's show.

0: Dr. Fukami, what kind of weapons are you developing? We demand an answer.
1: You'd better speak. We know that you have a secret arsenal, that you are working on secret weapons with which you plan to destroy us. Where is it? What are the weapons?
2: We'll make you speak. We have the means to do it. Look! Over there, Doctor, look!

0: Noriko! Noriko! I'll save you. Try not to be scared. Noriko! Dear child! Noriko!
1: Better speak or you'll see her killed. The rope holding her shall be cut, making her drop into acid, and they too must die.
2: Help! Hey,
3: Uncle!
2: Father!
0: Noriko! Children!
1: Then speak. Tell us what we want to know. Speak!
4: Starman has received the urgent signal and flies to the rescue.

0: It's Diamond, our friend!
1: I received your message, as you can see.

0: supreme headquarters of the Coulomonians, far beneath the sea.
1: Starman is interfering with our plans.
2: But even he does not know of our base here. And there is no way that he can discover we are about to begin our final attack.
3: I propose contacting our spaceships and beginning the attack immediately.
1: Wait, not yet. Remember, they are developing some weapons to be used against us. And so first, we must locate their secret arsenal and be certain it's destroyed.
2: I agree. We will have very little opposition once the arsenal is destroyed. And then what?
3: We take over the Earth!
0: At this moment, deep within Earth's secret arsenal...
4: Gentlemen, our time is running out. The Coulomonians are ready. Soon they will launch their attack. They have an excellent chance to destroy us. Their germ warfare has weakened our army. We are working on immunization. But you know the emergency. The Coulomonians must be stopped, and for that we need a weapon.

0: It's me, Yuichi.
1: Yuichi.
2: Oh, what happened?
1: You've been hurt. Yuichi.
3: It happened in the laboratory. Some chemicals flared up, but the burns are not at all serious.
2: Oh, phone your father. Tell him he'd better

0: Hello, Noriko. Where is Yuichi?
1: In his room. Oh, the electricity's off. Isaka, we need a candle so we can see.
0: It's probably a fuse that's gone. Noriko, is your brother all right?
1: Yes, the nurse said that it isn't serious. He's all bandaged. And he doesn't want us to visit him long.

0: How do you feel, Yuichi?
1: A little weak, that's about all. I just need some rest. I'll be up and around in a couple of days.
0: I'm glad to hear it. I was worried.
2: Now, Father, you better return to the arsenal. I know how important your work is. Important to the whole world. To every human being. Any delay will help the Kulamonians. Return to work.
0: I'm glad you suggested. I'll go now. Noriko, see that your brother rests. I'm positive he's in good hands.
3: Here.
0: Ah, yes. Oh, good night, child.
3: Good night.
0: I'll stop by early in the morning. Now, don't stay up too late, huh?
3: I won't. Good night, Father. Be careful.
0: Don't worry. Good night.
3: I'm sure the burns must hurt. You must lie down. Why do you keep staring?

0: Noriko, what are you doing out at this hour?
1: There's a monster out there. They came into our house. One of them followed Father. And the other, that's the one out there.
0: Rio, quickly. Phone the police and also defense headquarters.
1: Emergency, emergency, emergency. Oh, it's gone dead. I don't hear a thing.
0: Emergency, emergency, emergency. Emergency.

car. You want

0: we were indestructible, but we're not.
1: The Earthlings already must have discovered a secret weapon. We will have to hurry.
0: Is there any report about Dr. Fukami?
2: Our agents are following him.
3: Dr. Fukami is unaware that he is leading the Kulamonian agents toward the secret hostel.
1: This must be the place. The Earthlings' defense arsenal.
4: We will execute our prisoners and then report back to headquarters.
5: Oh, take your hands off me. What are you doing? Let me go.
1: You Earthlings are fools. You haven't the sense to realize you cannot stop us. Within the next few hours, we shall destroy all of you and take over the Earth for ourselves. Your secret arsenal over there will be our first target, and then we shall rain death on all of you.
6: Dr. Fukami. We've got the results of the last serum, sir.
7: Well, some luck.
6: We've succeeded.
7: Fine.
6: The new poison was tested by marine biologists with interesting results. The poison we have developed tonight will kill not only marine animals, but all Kulamonians.
8: Doctor, we've made the discovery none too soon.
7: That's right. Now, we must mass produce it. Beginning tonight, the armies must be supplied. Gentlemen, let's begin immediately.
9: Yes, sir.
8: Congratulations.
7: Thank you. We must acquisition enough raw material.
8: So, I've ordered it. However, one ingredient won't be here for a few days. M17
7: what?
8: Wasn't in stock, Doctor. But they've been making some.
6: The police just telephoned.
7: Yes?
6: Your children just killed a Kulamonian with a chemical. The children are perfectly safe. The police have made certain. But the Kulamonian was destroyed by it.
7: What was it?
6: It was copper sulfate in liquid.
7: Was it? You're certain?
6: Yes, sir.
7: Then I must try it. Copper sulfate.
8: We have the chemical in our warehouse already tonight.
7: Good. We'll produce it to be used by the army's guns.
6: Excellent.
7: Tonight.
8: Let's get to work. Huh?
7: Yes.
10: Oh.
7: Yuichi, what happened?
10: This arsenal's location has been discovered by the Kulamonians.
7: They've learned it?
10: The masters, they are waiting. Earlier tonight, I was taken prisoner. Then they put on disguises, pretending that I was hurt. They lured you to visit me tonight. When you returned, you led them to the arsenal.
7: They know of it?
3: The Kulamonians begin their attack, first striking at the largest cities on Earth.

0: to destroy the arsenal.
1: Starman, seize him!

0: This was only one ship of the Coulomonian space fleet. Starman seeks out the enemy. But the Salamander men return across space to the planet Coulomon, deep in the Marpet galaxy. Having lost the battle, they seek here a different and more deadly plan with which to conquer Earth, the richest planet in the universe.
1: The weapon the Earthlings have discovered by accident has been duplicated and tested in our laboratories and found to be effective. It would destroy us. Therefore, we must do something to stop them before they are able to mass produce it. If we are to conquer them, we must move quickly.
2: First of all, we must be absolutely certain that Starman is destroyed.
3: I have an idea. The solution is to change the orbit of the Earth.
1: But can we produce enough energy to do that?
3: We can. Melindo, our greatest scientist, has made another discovery. He can change the orbit of any planet. This will help us accomplish our purpose. Let us summon him to give us a demonstration. Melindo, come.
4: Melindo.
2: Respond to your summons. I shall change the Earth's orbit.

0: Oh, doctor. Oh.
1: Gentlemen, it has happened 5 times in the last few hours. Our work is being damaged.
2: We cannot control Earth's rotation. If this continues, we will have to surrender.
0: Impossible. Can you proceed using some kind of artificial gravity?
3: I can try. Unless I succeed, we shall all die. Let us do all we can.
0: Yes.
4: Throughout the world, the highest government leaders argue over the best defense for Earth. They realize that the Coulombonians have developed weapons so powerful that they can even change Earth's seemingly permanent movement through space. But every man has his own scheme for salvation, and, as always, few can agree. In reality, however, there is no effective defense against so potent a force. Opinions are voiced not only by statesmen, but by average citizens, too. Everyone has ideas, but no one can say how to carry them out. Panic now fills the minds of everyone, and fear of destruction is everywhere. Starman, disguised as an Earthling, listens and wonders if there is anything he can do. He was sent from the Emerald Planet to save Earth. But what can one creature, no matter how clever and strong, do against the hordes of salamander men, the legions of Coulombonians, now descending upon Earth?
5: There is Earth. Our tests have been completed. Now we are prepared to attack, so I will offer my last warning to Earth. This is my final warning to you. Unless you immediately surrender to us, you shall be dead. We await your surrender, Earthmen. If you fail to obey us immediately, we will stop the Earth's rotation. All of your homes, everything you have built will be destroyed. And you, Earthmen, you also will perish.
6: Tell me, Professor, how long will it take to complete your weapons?
3: I'm sorry, sir, but I'm unable to say. The gravity loss has been delaying us.
6: Tell me, how long?
0: It may take days. I'm afraid we must surrender or be killed by them.
3: I must agree with the doctor. I'm ready to destroy all of our chemicals and bow to them.
7: And be killed? You know that they are going to kill us anyway.
0: You have no basis for saying that. There must be room for negotiation. I suggest we try it.
7: No, negotiation will gain nothing. We'll stand firm. And further, I feel that...
8: Absolutely. Gentlemen, you need not worry. You wonder who I am. Starman is the name. I now promise to save your planet Earth. I shall try to destroy all of the Coulombonians. Wish me luck. I go now.
9: Oh, I'm sure that Starman can help us.
6: Thank you. You're our only hope. Good luck.

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1: Now I will save Earth. 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
0: But the Earth soon shall be mine. When you've been destroyed, we shall take it. I'm going to show you my strength.

0: The gun is ready for use, and as of today, we have sufficient stock on hand.
1: This is the way it is to be held. He will fire for 30 seconds.
2: Emergency! Emergency! Hulamonians are reported in the Metcalf area. Emergency! Emergency!

Due to the strength of Starman and the effective secret weapons, the Kulamonian invasion of Earth has ended, and the Salamander men have been destroyed.

And so the Man of Steel from the Emerald Planet has successfully carried out his mission. He begins his 2 billion mile journey home, speeded on his way by the farewells of the grateful people of Earth.

0: For instance, here's a demonstration of how short a time interval is easily measurable today. We'll send electrical pulses through about 4 feet of wire and see if our computing counter can measure how long it takes the electricity to travel from one end of the wire to the other. Yes, you see, the measurement of the interval is almost instantaneous. It takes the pulse of electricity, let's see, that's about 6,300 millionths of a second to go through the wire. People ask us why we would ever need to measure times this short. But actually, in atomic physics, 1/100 millionth of a second is such a long period of time that we would hardly ever talk about it. We're more concerned with times in the neighborhood of 1/1,000,000,000 of a second or shorter.
1: A 1/1,000,000,000 of a second is called a nanosecond. In the time it takes a firecracker to explode, 1,000,000 nanoseconds go by.

0: In a billionth of a second, a jet plane will travel about a hundred thousandths of an inch, which is far enough for it to plow through several air molecules. Inside of those air molecules, a great deal is happening in a billionth of a second. An air molecule will find time to spin hundreds of times. Some subatomic particles will live out their entire history. Protons in the atom's nucleus will revolve thousands of billions of times in a billionth of a second.
1: For a long time, men considered atoms to be the smallest parts of nature. Recently, even smaller constituents of matter have been discovered, the so-called elementary particles. Over 100 of them have been classified thus far, with names such as electrons, neutrons, K-mesons, neutrinos, and antineutrinos. The lifetime, or the decay process of these particles, is extremely short. It's only to the order of 10 to the minus 24 seconds, which is 1 trillionth of a trillionth of a second.
0: In machines like this cyclotron at the University of California, atomic particles are accelerated to high velocities and studied. Physicists have seen and recorded events taking place in quadrillionths of seconds and shorter. Some such

0: such events are seen to occur in reverse time.
1: Of course, when we talk about backwards time, we're usually speaking of a rather specialized interaction among electrons, positrons, and gamma rays. The actual backwards direction of time only takes place for tiny fractions of seconds in localized points in space. It's not at all like the dramatic reversals of time found in science fiction.
2: Here we see a typical photograph in an elementary particle experiment. The white lines that you see here are tracks left by the particles entering a bubble chamber.
0: The time intervals of particle physics are so brief, they can only be measured indirectly by such methods as measuring the tracks particles leave in liquid hydrogen. It takes light a trillionth of a second to cross the nucleus of a hydrogen atom. That is also the shortest decay time of any atomic particles. Some theoretical physicists have suggested that time passes in discrete units, and that each unit is about a trillionth of a second. If we start with this as a unit of time and lay out 1,000 trillion of them end to end, we still have only a billionth of a second. Extremely brief events are as inconceivable to us as the eons that pass on stars and planets. The lifetime of a man falls about midway between the lifetimes of atomic particles and the lifetimes of stars. And our view of the universe is peculiarly fashioned by our place in time. For a man whose life is less than a century, a billion years is a very long time, and a billionth of a second is inconceivably brief. But if our lives were as short as the lifetime of the particle called K meson, a second would be like the age of the universe is to us now.
3: We have talked about very long periods of time, and we've talked about very short periods of time. But now we aren't talking about anything. Or rather, what we're talking about now is now. How long is now? A billionth of a second? A trillionth of a second? When it's now on Earth, is it now throughout Andromeda Galaxy? Have you ever left now? Would it surprise you to learn that there are lots of places where now happens at a different time?

0: There is a continually moving point in time which we call now. This now separates the past from the future. It is always now. Time is a long string of nows which stops abruptly at the present.
1: Looking back on them, we see these nows as instants in time and as points in our movement through space.

It has long been believed that there is a connection between motion and change and the passage of time. We sense the passage of time by noting motion and change. Indeed, that is our perception of objective time. But in order to understand the subtle meaning physicists give to time, we have to understand a more abstract concept, the notion of periodicity, of a universe of cycles. As the Earth revolves around the Sun, we make a sort of clock out of it. The Sun is the center, the Earth is the clock hand, and the 12 hours are January, February, March, April. But as the Earth revolves around the Sun, it also rotates on its axis, and so we have days and nights. Unhappily, the rotation on its axis and the revolving around the Sun are unrelated. Each time the Earth revolves around the Sun, it rotates 365 times, plus a very awkward fraction. For aesthetic reasons, men have tried to work out a calendar which easily fits days into years. But the great periodic cycles are more complex than that. Today we have a complicated system of leap years and oddly divided months. The system is only now beginning to do justice to the beautifully symmetrical motion of planets and suns. Just as we divide the year into months, we divide the day into hours. One of the first mechanical devices for telling hours was the water clock, or clepsydra. It simply measured dripping water, and so worked on cloudy days and at night. About 3,000 years after the first clepsydra, Galileo discovered the principle of the pendulum. Any mechanism which is supposed to tell time must be based on some periodic motion, something that repeats itself over and over again.

something that repeats itself over and over again. It might be the daily sweeping of the sun across the sky, or dripping water, or a pendulum swing, or unwinding spring. Today, most clocks mark off alternating current. 60 times a second, electricity in America goes one direction, then the other. And faithfully, millions of clocks inch forward together.

If we make a clock tick off 86,400 units every 24 hours, we should have a dependable regular second.

0: but the Earth is turning irregularly on its axis. Gradually, as the years pass, it is slowing down.
1: Ultimately, the friction of the wind and tides may slow its rotation until it always keeps the same face toward the sun, just as the moon now rotates so as to keep the same face toward the Earth.
0: If we defined a second by the rotation of the Earth, seconds would grow imperceptibly longer with every passing day. So scientists computed exactly how long an average second had been in 1900, and that precise length of time became the definition of a second. So a certain fraction of the year 1900 is the definition of a second. In order to build a clock that was accurate enough to tick off the exact second, scientists went to atoms of a rare metal called cesium.
2: The principle of our cesium atomic clock is really quite simple. When cesium metal is heated, the individual atoms begin vibrating about 9 billion times a second. And those atoms are vibrating very accurately, more accurately than almost anything else in the universe. We send a stream of vibrating atoms into a little chamber that's resonating at the same frequency, about 9 billion times a second. The resonating chamber interacts with the atoms inside it. It keeps the atoms vibrating, the atoms keep the chamber resonating, and the chamber controls a crystal of quartz rock, which is sending out a radio signal. In other words, the atoms control a radio signal, and the signal controls a clock.
1: We have an unexpected clue as to the workings of time on the very long scale. It is the principle of entropy. The principle says that the natural state of things is diffuse, chaotic, disordered. And with every passing moment, the universe as a whole is becoming more disordered. Entropy means that an orderly little drop of ink will diffuse into a billion parts at the first opportunity. Entropy means that the air in your room will remain in the most disordered state possible. It will never gather together under your bed and leave you to suffocate. It means that every rock and every planet is slowly disintegrating. Everything in the universe is gradually slowing down.
0: As time marches on, entropy marches on. Indeed, they may be more related than we imagine. Notice what happens when we make our movie violate the principle of entropy. When the cards go to a more ordered rather than a more disordered state, it looks like we've reversed time. We can always tell when a movie is going backwards by the violation of entropy. What we conceive of as time may be simply the relentless process of entropy, of decay, of increasing randomness.
1: So far, we have considered time moving forward uniformly, unchanging throughout the universe. But is it possible that there are worlds in which an event taking place in 1 second on Earth might stretch out to eternities?

Presumably to an insect whose life is brief and whose movements rapid, our activities are slow and lumbering. Relative size may affect our perception of time.

0: But are there conditions under which the flow of time itself varies?
1: In this film, we have suggested that time is related to motion. Physicists now believe that the actual rate of the flow of time is related to the velocity that an object, or a space capsule, or a planet is moving through space. Since things move through space at vastly different velocities, this would suggest that time itself flows at different rates.
0: Indeed, this touches upon the great insight of Albert Einstein, who radically reformed our ideas of the nature of time. He showed that time is a personal perception, rather than a universal experience shared by all. That no one man's time is better than another's. We all perceive time at different rates.
2: Outside, and this is WWN TV News. The big story this morning is the blast off of the Diogenes 3 space capsule. The controversial flight leaves from Edwards Space Station at noon today, despite numerous last-minute attempts to ground the experiment. Earlier this morning, we spoke with Dr. Milan Gerzig, Director of Operations for the Diogenes program.
3: How's it going, Dr. Gerzig?
4: We don't expect any problems this time. No, we don't.
3: What about the first two voyages?
4: Well, I'm sorry, I'm too busy right now to answer this question.
2: Diogenes 3 is about ready to undock and blast off from Edwards Space Station. We are supposed to have a direct line. Yes. Yes, there you see astronauts Chris Johnson and Lynn Wu. Our transmission is very bad. I believe that was the blast off. This would be mission control in Edwards Space Station. The station itself is in a permanent orbit some 200 miles above the Earth with some 50 scientists and engineers in residence. And of course, this is where Diogenes left from just moments ago.
5: As the world
2: around me. In about 18 hours, the spacecraft will be going up.

0: Of course, most interest in the project revolves around the so-called time warp experiments, or what scientists prefer to call time dilation effects. Behind me, you see one of the three cesium atomic clocks, which will be used to measure the amount that time slows down on the spacecraft. It may sound like science fiction, but scientists say that across the face of the universe, time goes at millions of different rates as compared with time on Earth.
1: There are many problems in attaining velocities near the speed of light. For one thing, it takes enormous amounts of energy over long periods of time. To achieve just half the speed of light in 30 days traveling time, there would be a continual pressure of 1,000 pounds on each astronaut. And as for accelerating to, say, within 100 miles per hour of the speed of light, our astronauts would not only be old men when the speed was finally achieved, but the amount of energy consumed would be more than what is contained in our entire galaxy. So the director of the Diogenes 3 mission has conveniently invented an anti-gravity device and a superpower source, thus making it possible for the spacecraft to accelerate quickly to nearly the speed of light without pulverizing the astronauts to a fine atomic dust.
0: Diogenes 3 has been accelerating for 18 hours now and is doing 145,000 kilometers per second. This is Dr. Milan Gerzig, director of operations. Dr. Gerzig, what has happened on the flight so far?
2: Well, of course we're delighted that the mission is going so well. At the moment, the spatial and time distortions are very obvious.
0: Just what does that mean?
2: Yes, you will notice that...
1: What appears to be slow motion on a television screen is actually representing one of the phenomena predicted by Albert Einstein's relativity theory. He showed that when one system was going at an enormously high velocity relative to another, time on that system would be slower than time on the reference or stationary system. We are seeing a time dilation as it would appear on a spacecraft going about 99.9% of the speed of light.
2: Not at all. As far as they are concerned, everything is normal on the spacecraft. But when they hear us on their radio, our voices are speeded up, like a tape going too fast.

20 minutes ago, we began this film by suggesting that time was somehow related to movement. That's how we perceive time, through motion and change. Subsequently, we talked about clocks, and we talked about calendars. We defined a second, which is the basic unit of time in science. We talked about nanoseconds, and we talked about entropy. So, here we sit, 20 minutes later, trying to understand why the astronaut is moving so slowly. We know he is traveling very fast, at nearly the speed of light. And we know that when a body moves past us, time for it is slower than time is for us. So the astronaut crawls through his chores, his every moment stretched out. We cannot ask what he is doing now, because his now is not our now. While he is moving, he exists in a different time scheme than we do. In much the same way, every star

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In physics, time means the reading of the master clock. Beyond this, we don't know what time is. But we know a few things about it, not the least of which is that we are caught irrevocably in its forward motion.

0: There's no use trying, Alice said. 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
1: My dear Thay, you haven't had much practice, said the Queen. 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

0: I will talk to you of art, for there is nothing else to talk about. For there is nothing else. Life is an obscure hobo bumming a ride on the omnibus of art. Burn gas, buggies, and whip your sour cream of circumstance and hope. And go ahead and sleep your bloody heads off. Creation is. All else is not. What is not creation is Graham crackers. Let it all crumble to feed the creator. The artist is. All others are not. A canvas is a canvas, or a painting. A rock is a rock, or a statue. A sound is a sound, or is music. A creature is a creature, or an artist. Where are John, Joe, Jake, Jim, Jerk? Dead, dead, dead. They were not born before they were born. They were not born. Where are Leonardo, Rembrandt, Ludwig? Alive, alive, alive. They were born. Bring on the multitude with a multitude of fishes. Feed them to the fishes for liver oil, to nourish the artist. Stretch their skins upon an easel, to give him canvas. Crush their bones into a paste, that he might mold them. Let them die, and by their miserable deaths become the clay within his hands, that he might form an ashtray, or an ark. All that is comes through the eye of the artist. The rest are blind fish swimming in the cave of aloneness. Swim on, you maudlin, muddling, maddened fools. And dream that one bright and sunny night, some artist will bait a hook and let you bite upon it. Bite hard and die. In his stomach, you are very close to immortality.
1: Waller, what are you doing here?
2: I was looking at Carla's picture.
3: Why, I pay you to look at pictures. Come on, get to work.
2: I was just looking.
3: There are empty cups all over the place. Clear them out.
4: You shouldn't be so rough on him, Leonard.
5: Hey, say, Waller.
2: All right. There you go, Kurt.
6: Yes, man. How you making?
7: Fine, man. How about you?
8: Good enough.

0: Valdez, Vice.
1: Yeah, LaCroix checking in. Lou took over a couple of minutes ago.
0: Anything new at the door?
2: Well, nothing you can pound nails in. A couple of hustlers. One of them short, fat, brunette, named Skinny. The other one was short also.
1: She was bleached and skinny.
0: Name of Fat.
1: Probably. I didn't get it.
2: They didn't give any pictures, though. Guess you can keep an eye on them.
0: Okay. Any heads?
2: Well, Jerry Sachs looked like he was straight. I'm sure he's on it anyway. Didn't see any pushers around the place. Lou said he'd check out on Jerry, sound him out later if he gets any higher.
1: I guess that's about it.
0: Okay, go on home and get a good night's sleep, you think.
2: Okay, so long.
3: Everyone listened to my new poem. But do you think they really heard it?
4: I heard it, Mr. Brock.
3: Thank you, Walter. I'm sure you did.
4: Bring on the multitude with a multitude of fishes. Feed them to the fishes for liver oil to nourish the artist.
5: That was word for word.
3: Is it? I've forgotten.
5: You mean you don't remember your own poem?
3: I refuse to say anything twice. Repetition is death.
6: I don't get it.
3: When you repeat something, you are reliving a moment, wasting it, severing it from the other end of your life. I believe only in new impressions, new stimuli, new life.
4: I thought you believed that life is an obscure hobo bumming a ride on a...
3: I do believe that, Walter, but I also believe creative living. To be uncreative, you might as well be in your grave or in the army.
4: They tried to draft me once. I couldn't pass the test.
5: Walter, Lennon's looking at you.
6: He's just about gone.
3: Walter has a clear mind. One day something will enter it, feel lonely, and leave again.
6: Too much.
7: Yes, Katz, yes. If you want to know how beatniks live, William and me will show you. We'll introduce you to some wild ones. You may even discover an artist of your own.
8: And how much is that going to cost us?
9: What cost? A couple of bucks. You want to meet some beatniks, don't you?
5: Oh, no, it's the artist. I'm just crazy about artists.
4: All that is comes through the eye of the artist. The rest are just blind fish swimming in a cave of aloneness.
5: Oh. You must be an artist, and working as a busboy, too.
4: Feed him that he will be satisfied. The artist is, all others are not.
8: That's most intriguing. Are you a painter?
4: Well no, I work... I'm working on something that's not ready yet.
7: What is it, man? Finger painting?
8: Draw me a picture of a house, Walter. Make some smoke coming out of the chimney.
4: Well, I am working on something. I'll show you soon.
8: Walter?
5: Is he...

0: Hello, Mrs. Switker.
1: Oh, Walter, you look awful pale. What'd you have to eat tonight?
0: I had a salami sandwich, Mrs. Switker.
1: Oh, if you were my son, why don't you let me fix you a nice bowl of soup? Won't take but a minute.
0: Oh, it's okay. I can fix myself something. Besides, I got something important to do.
1: Say, Walter, did you see anything of Frankie tonight when you went out?
0: I didn't see him at all.
1: Well, if you do, tell him I got a nice, fresh piece of halibut for him.
0: Tell him that? I mean, do you think he'll understand? He's only a cat.
1: Good night, Walter.

0: Frankie?
1: Canvas is a canvas or a painting. A rock is a rock or a statue. A sound is a sound or it's music.

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How'd you get yourself stuck in a wall? Wait a minute, I'll get you out.

0: Oh, Frankie.
1: I'm sorry. 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She had a nice fresh piece of halibut for you. I'll give you to her in the morning. Repetition is death, Frankie.

0: by their miserable deaths become the clay within his hands, that he might form an ashtray or an ark. Pray that you might be his diadem, gold, glory, paint, clay, that he might take you in his magic hands and wring from your marrow wonders.
1: We're a John Joe Jim jerk. Dead.

0: Hi, Carla.
1: Walter, what are you doing here so early?
0: Well, I brought something. I think you'll like it.
2: Take that stuff to the laundromat, Walter.
1: Huh? Don't mind him. What have you got?
0: It's a thing I made.
1: Walter.
0: You like it?
2: What's he got?
1: Oh, come look at this letter.
2: Well, where'd you get that? Auction?
0: I made it.
2: You made that?
0: I said I did, didn't I?
1: Very good.
0: Honest?
1: Honest.
2: What's it called?
0: Dead Cat?
2: Dead Cat? That's its name?
0: Sure.
2: Well, it sure looks dead enough.
0: You want to buy it?
2: Buy it? That thing? Scare people out of the place.
1: Don't be silly. It's tremendous. Look at the detail. The anatomy's perfect. Look at the expression on its face.
2: How come you put a knife into it?
0: I didn't mean to.
2: Just got carried away, huh? Well, all right. I'll tell you what I'll do. I'll put it in the corner of the alcove. If it sells, we'll split 50-50, okay?
0: Sure. Does this mean I'm an artist?
1: Maybe so. You can do other things as well.
0: All that is comes through the eye of the artist.
2: Yeah, you're a real artist now. I go in back and scrub down those garbage cans. March now.
0: You really like it?
2: We like it. Now go on.
0: Did you see my cat?
2: What's the matter? You losing?
0: How do you like my cat?
3: You make this thing mad?
0: Uh-huh.
3: It's crazy. Crazy.
0: You want to buy it?
3: For me, man?
0: I'm tapped. He likes my cat.
2: Got to work.
4: Hey, Walter, come here a minute. Hey, congratulations, man.
1: Walter, you're famous.
5: I saw your cat.
0: Did you like it, Mr. Brock?
5: You may call me Maxwell.
4: Now, how'd you do it, Walter?
0: Oh, I just took some clay and fixed it up.
5: Attention. Attention, everyone. As you pass through these yellow portals, I am sure you noticed on your right a small clay figure. And assume this transfixed effigy to be the work of a master sculptor. And indeed, so it is. That master sculptor is in our midst. He is none other than Walter Paisley, our very own busboy, whose hands of genius have been carrying away the empty cups of your frustrations. Mark well this lad. His is the silent voice of creation. Within the dark, rich soil of humility, he blossoms as the hope of our nearly sterile century.
4: Beautiful, Maxwell.
5: Bring me an espresso, Walter.
4: Hey, Maxwell, really beautiful.
3: Thank you. Man, you are in.
6: Oh, Walter, it was wonderful.
3: Yes, then, cut. Yes. This is my man. Took him everything. Yes, yes. Listen, man, you got a pen? Huh? This is my man.
7: Hey, Pops, what's happening?
2: Making a big scene for Walter.
7: Who'd he shoot?
2: He made a cat. Out of clay.
7: See you around.
2: Yeah, later.
3: Well,
4: somebody clear this table, please? Will somebody clear this table?
0: Did you hear them, Mr. DeSantis? They all like my cat.
2: Yeah, very good. Now look, Walter, you must be tired. Why don't you take the rest of the night off?
0: Huh? Oh, I don't...
2: No, you got it coming. Besides, you're creating an incident. When people are applauding, they don't order coffee. So go on home and work on something. Make another cat.
0: Well, I haven't got another cat.
2: Well, just go to the movies. Please, Walter, go.
0: All right, Mr. DeSantis. Good night.
2: Good night, Walter.
8: Walter? Walter, wait a minute.
0: Oh, hello, Naolia.
8: Walter, I dug it.
0: My cat?
8: It was the most wonderful, wildest, like, wiggiest thing I've ever seen. Walter, you've done something to me. Something deep down inside of my prana.
0: I have?
8: Oh, Walter, I want to be with you. You're creative. You've got a hot light bulb glowing inside of you, and I want to be warmed by it.
0: Gee, that's nice of you, Naolia.
8: Walter, take me away from here. Take me away to some cool blue place. Gas me.
0: I can't. I gotta go home.
8: Oh, then I'll go home with you.
0: Oh, no, Mrs. Swickard wouldn't like that. She's my landlady.
8: Isn't there anything I can do for you?
0: I don't think so, Naolia.
8: Walter, I can't let you just split like this. I've got to do something. I've got to contribute.
0: You don't have to do anything.
8: Wait. Wait, there is one thing I can do. One little thing. Don't leave, Walter. I want to give you something. Something that'll make you remember me. Put it in your pocket. Now go, Walter. Don't look back. Just go.

0: Can I have your autograph, Mr. Paisley?
1: Why, certainly, my good woman. Everybody likes my cat.
0: You want to buy my statue, mister? $10,000? Okay.
1: See, I'll be famous. And then I can ask Carla and she'll say yes. I know she will.

0: Hello, Walter.
1: Oh, hi. You're Lou, ain't you? I seen you down the yellow door plenty. Come on in. I was just making some pancakes. You can have some if you like. Did you see my cat?
0: Yeah, I saw your cat. I also saw that chick lay these on you.
1: Oh, that was Naolia. She's a nice girl. She's kind of strange, though. I guess she figures I get headaches or something.
0: Okay, Walter, who's your connection?
1: Connection?
0: Yeah, connection. Who do you score from? Where do you buy your horse?
1: Horse?
0: Horse, junk, white stuff, heroin.
1: Is that what that is? I never seen any of that before. I always thought that was expensive.
0: Yeah, Walter, that can be real expensive.
1: Gee, well, wasn't that nice of Naolia to give me that expensive horse?
0: Walter.
1: Huh?
0: Police officer.
1: Oh, you're like an undercover man.
0: You're under arrest, Walter.
1: Under arrest for what?
0: Possession of narcotics.
1: For me? What are you talking about?
0: Walter, I got you cold. Now, you just come along quietly.
1: I didn't do nothing. And Naolia gave me those. I didn't ask her for it.
0: All
1: I didn't even know what was in
0: that.
1: All
0: right, you can tell him that downtown. Now, let's go.
1: I ain't going no place with you.
0: Walter, do I have to point this at you?
1: You're going to shoot me. No, don't shoot
0: Walter,
1: me.
0: Walter, just relax.
1: No, you're going to shoot me.
0: Just relax.
1: No, don't shoot
0: just
1: me.
0: Shut up,
1: Walter. No, you're going to shoot me. Don't shoot.

0: Noise, Mrs. Swickett? What noise?
1: Don't tell me I didn't hear a racket. Are you sure you're all alone?
0: I'm always alone, Mrs. Swickett.
1: Walter, have you been talking to yourself again?
0: Well, I guess maybe I have, Mrs. Swickett. Somebody's got to.
1: Walter, you know, what you need is a girl. But she doesn't have to be pretty. Just so long as she takes good care of you.
0: Well, I can take real good care of myself, Mrs. Swickett.
1: Yeah, I can see that. Look at this pad. It's terrible. When did you ever clean it up? And when did you change these sheets last? They look like they're alive.
0: Now, Mrs. Swickett, I gotta meet some friends in a little while, and I gotta take a shower.
1: Well, why don't you clean up this stuff?
0: Oh, please, Mrs. Swickett.
1: What's the matter with you?

0: mean to hurt you, Lou. But if you'd have shot me, you'd be mopping up my blood now. I can't help it if I got scared and hit you. I didn't mean it. It's crazy. It's crazy. I didn't know you had it in you, Walter. How'd you do it?
1: Well, I just took some clay and fixed it up.
0: Go home and make something, Walter. Make another cat. But I haven't got another cat.
2: Well, I reported in here around midnight. Lou had already been gone over an hour. No, nobody seems to know where he went. Why don't you put an alert out on him, and I'll check on him from here. Okay, right.

0: smiled.
1: And dig the fuzz.
2: What do you suppose they want?
1: You, man, you.
2: Hey, maybe they're looking for old Walter. He's a criminal type. Ain't you, Walter?
3: Oh, I'm sorry, Mr. DeSantis.
4: Oh, that's all right, Walter. Sit down.
3: Me? Sit down.
1: Greetings, man.
3: I'm not supposed to sit with the customers.
1: Wait.
4: Now, why shouldn't you sit at the table, Walter? After all, you

0: big artist now. A true creator above mere motives.
1: What's the big idea?
0: Idea? I was just telling Walter the truth. Man wanted to pay me $100 for the cat. In fact, he's taking it home to show to his wife. Proves that I underestimated Walter's ability. His work has enormous realism. You can hardly tell it from the real thing.
2: Well, that sounds like a real put down.
1: Get off Walter's back, Leonard.
0: Why on his back?
1: You're not very funny.
0: I'm not trying to be. Walter, what are you going to make next?
3: A dog, maybe. Or a bird. How about a few dozen cockroaches from your room?
2: Hey, man, why don't you make an elephant?
4: I got a new one.
1: Great. What is it?
4: It's a full-length, life-size figure.
5: Crazy. What is it called?
4: Murdered man.
1: When do we get to see it?
4: Oh, anytime.
2: Hey, that's a pretty far-out name for a statue.
5: I saw a statue once. It was called The Third Time Phyllis Saw Me, She Exploded.
2: Well, what kind of a statue was that?
5: I don't know. It was made out of driftwood and dipped in fluoric acid. Very wild.
1: What's wrong, Leonard?
5: Nothing. Nothing at all.
2: It's the food in this dump.
5: Oh, man, you should try the Sorel Sewer. They got wheat germ bagels. Too much. Excuse me, please.
1: I think he really is sick.
5: So who isn't?
6: Sanders! I've been trying to get to you all evening.
0: Gotta make a call. Gotta call Lieutenant Valdez.
6: Listen, I was wrong about my wife. She wants that cat after all. Do you hear me? I'll give you that $100 for the cat.
0: I can't talk to you just now.
6: All right, then, $200.
7: No. No!
6: $300 and that's tops.
0: $300 for the cat?
6: I know I'm going out of my mind, but I've been collecting art pieces all over Europe for years. And this boy, Walter Paisley, has got it. I want to buy his first work. And to make very sure that I get it, I'll pay you $500. $500 for the cat and the first look at his next stuff.
0: Someone has the cat just now, but I'll have him back in a few days. Then you can have it for the $500.
6: Oh, thank you, sir. I think I've made a bargain. Call me when you're ready. Good night.
1: Leonard. You feel better? Listen, I'm going over to Walter's later after the place closes to see Murdered Man. You feel up to coming along?
8: The rope was fixed around his neck and a washer behind his ear. And the prison bell was tolling, but Tim never...

0: at the size of it.
1: Well, it's not really that big. I got it on kind of a stand.
0: Well, let's see it.
1: I'm a little nervous. I never did a person before.
0: You can do anything if you set your mind to it.
2: It's hot in here.
1: You want me to open a window?
0: Oh, come on, Walter. Take off the sheet.
1: Don't you like it?
0: Walter, it's a masterpiece. I've never seen anything like it before. And I hope I never see anything like it again.
1: Neither do I.
0: It's hideous, and it's eloquent. It expresses modern man and all his self-pity. How did you ever find that in yourself, Walter?
1: Well, it wasn't easy.
0: What's the matter with you?
1: Nothing. Nothing at all.
0: I've never seen anyone so squeamish. What's your opinion, Leonard?
1: Don't ask me.
0: Oh, come on. Now, even you must see its value. Do you think that you or I could have conceived of such a thing, much less executed it? Well, then admit it. It's a work of genius.
2: I admit it.
1: Then let's take it down to the yellow door.
2: No.
0: Why not?

0: I'll tell you. But you, you cover it up again, please, huh? Please. Thank you.
1: What is all this nonsense? Why do you want to hide it?
0: Well, I've been thinking. I didn't realize how much talent Waller actually had. It would be wrong to show his pieces one at a time. Dead wrong.
1: You're right. He should build a collection first.
0: Yes. That's the idea. Maybe when it's big enough, we can have a show.
2: A show? Yes. Just for me?
0: No. Well, not exactly. I mean, you take years and years. It's getting hot again. Well, it would take you years to make that many statues, but your work would be featured.
1: It's a wonderful idea, Walter. It's the only way to gain recognition. All the big art critics and art dealers will be there. It'll be an event.
0: Yes, then we can unload. We'd sell this stuff for a lot more.
2: But the show, how soon can we go?
0: Well, don't rush things. It takes time. But first of all, you've got to stop making these horrible statues. Carla and I will guide you. Maybe you can turn to freeform.
1: Freeform?
0: Well, that's the movement today.
1: With his talent for realism?
0: But you can see the direction his realism takes.
2: It's unhealthy.
0: But you said I was a genius.
2: I don't want to be a busboy anymore.
0: Yes, maybe you got a point there. You shouldn't keep working at the Yellow Door. Look, I'm sure that man is going to buy your dead cat, so here's your fee in advance. $50. And if you need more, I've got it, so don't worry. I've got great faith in you, Walter.
2: Gee, $50 for something I made.
1: Now you're a professional.
0: Let's go.
1: Okay. Good night, Walter. Keep up the good work.
0: Yeah, but don't rush things. You got all the time in the world. Come on, Carla.
2: Good night.

0: Mrs. Swickard?
1: Oh, sure you are, Walter.
0: I am. Look. Good heavens.

0: One of the greatest advances in modern poetry is the elimination of cleric. I am proud to say my poetry is only understood by that minority which is aware.
1: Aware of what? Why, not of anything, stupid, just aware.
2: Man, this place is beginning to feel like a lineup.
3: Yeah, baby. If it don't cool off pretty soon, I'm gonna haunt somebody else's joint.
2: We may have to start drinking.
4: Отзвучали песенки цыган. Давно закрыт любимый ресторан.
5: Yes, man. Yeah. Yes. That's my man. Yeah. Yes, man. Yes.
6: Good evening, Walter.
7: Good evening, Paula.
5: Sylvia, didn't you see me wave my Zen stick?
6: It's Walter Paisley.
5: Bring me a cappuccino and a piece of papaya cheesecake and a bottle of Yugoslavian white wine.
6: Yes, sir, Mr. Paisley.
8: Good evening, Walter.
5: Maxwell, how have you been?
8: I see the rewards of achievement have come your way.
5: Well, after all, I'm a successful sculptor now.
8: Indeed.
2: Hey, man, dig Walter the Wigger.
3: He's coming out like he just cured cancer.
2: Let us make the scene.
3: Crazy.
9: I was just suggesting to Walter that he try his hand at freeform.
8: Why do you suggest anything to Walter? Are you the spokesman for society come to put your stifling finger in his eye?
5: Good evening, gentlemen.
8: Oh, now who invited these two down from the clouds?
6: Maxwell! Yoo-hoo!
8: Through the table. Bring a bowl. I may be sick.
10: It's Alice the Awful. Comes to spread cheer and color.
11: Look at my suntan, everybody.
8: Do we have to?
12: Where have you been, Alice?
11: I went up to Big Sur to look for Henry.
8: You didn't find him, I hope.
11: No, he's in Europe.
8: Good.
11: Why is the busboy sitting here?
5: I'm not the busboy anymore.
8: That's right. Walter has become a sculptor.
11: Oh, really? I'm a model, you know. I only charge $25 an hour. Would you like to do me?
5: I just might.
9: Never mind that. Walter's gonna try freeform.
8: There you go again. I may...

0: take my business to the Sorrel Sewer.
1: As a matter of fact, I was going to suggest to Walter that he try a female figure. As a change from the violent death theme. You really should, Walter. You know what? If you like, I'll be your model for free.
2: I couldn't. Not you.
3: Man, if you're going to be an artist, you've got to do nudes, nudes.
4: Right. Ain't nobody an artist unless he does nudes.
0: Will you get them out of here before we wind up in night court?
5: Oh, let's change the subject. I'm sick of hearing about sculpture. Nobody knows how to do that anymore, much less the busboy from the Yellow Door.
2: Who do you think you're talking about?
5: Don't shout at me.
2: I don't like you.
5: Nobody asked for your opinion, Walter. You're just a simple little farm boy, and the rest of us are all sophisticated beatniks.
3: That's all, man. Let's split.
4: Yeah, man. I gotta make me some air.
2: See, you made them leave.
5: What did I do?
0: The first beneficial service of your benighted life. It proves we're all good for something.
5: Are you saying that this busboy is better than I?
0: Yes.
5: I think this whole bit about him being a sculptor is just a big put-on for my benefit.
2: That's not true. I am a sculptor.
5: Oh, yeah? Prove it. Make something out of this.
2: There. Hand.
5: That isn't a real hand. If you were a sculptor, you'd create something for me.
0: A harpoon would be very nice.
2: I'm going home.
1: Alice? You're obnoxious.
5: But he's such an idiot.

0: What are you doing here?
1: I wanted to apologize for being nasty to you this evening.
0: So you're apologized. Good night. Listen, Torp, why don't you get out of here and let me go to bed?
1: I didn't finish talking to you. I decided to make that female figure after all.
0: Oh?
1: And I'd like you to pose for it.
0: Remember what I said about my price?
1: $25 an hour.
0: If you want to pay it, I don't mind posing. When do you want to start work?
1: Tonight.
0: You mean right now?
1: Uh-huh.
0: Wait till I get my sweater.

0: Could use a little more heat around this place.
1: It's bad for the clay. You'll get used to it.
0: Well, I'm almost ready.
1: Here. Sit in this chair and I'll pose you.
0: Kind of rickety. How's this pose?
1: Well, that's fine. It's very good. Just stay like that.
0: That doesn't look like very much clay.
1: Oh, it's enough. Put this around your neck.

0: Ah, breakfast.
1: Watch it. The plate's hot.
0: Are these fertile eggs?
1: Are these eggs fertile? Naturally.
0: What'd you fry them in?
1: We ran out of the safflower seed oil, but I found a bottle of peanut oil on the shelf. Don't worry, it's not hydrogenated.
0: Is that the cold-pressed stuff or the junk Hilda bought by mistake?
2: Yes, man, yes.
3: Hi.
4: Good morning, Walter.
1: Hi, Walter. What brings you here?
3: Had some breakfast, man.
2: What are you having?
0: Soy and wheat germ pancakes, organic guava nectar, calcium lactate and tomato juice, and garbanzo omelets sprinkled with smoked yeast. Join us?
3: No, thanks. Sounds great, though. I brought something to show you. Could I have some of the guys help me?
1: Is it murdered, man?
3: It's better.
1: Come on.
4: Orders. Put it in the middle of the room.
1: When did you do this, Walter?
3: Last night. It doesn't take me very long.
1: I should say not.
3: Well, let's see it, man.

0: Walter, I can't believe it.
1: I'm honored to know this man.
2: Do you think it's nice?
3: Hey, she's beautiful.
2: Do you think it's nicer than a murdered man?
0: Oh, I don't know, Walter. It's impossible to choose. They're both great.
1: Walter, I'm deeply moved. To show my appreciation, I'm going to give a party tonight at the Yellow Door, in your honor. And I shall compose a poem.
4: Some more champagne, Your Majesty?
3: Here, here.
4: Where?
3: There, there. Fine. Now, let's have another little kiss.
0: Walter, you're a wretch.
3: I am.
5: Here I go. Right. Here we go.
1: The bird that flies now pays later through the nose of ambidextrous apathy. Necrophiles may dance upon the placemats in an orgy of togetherness. The highway of life cuts sharply through the shady ghettos and the ivy-covered tombs, and laughter rings from every time capsule in the star-spangled firmament. And in the deep freeze, it is the children's hour, and no one knows that Duncan is murdered. And no one knows that Walter Paisley is born. Duncan knows. Tuesday sunrise knows. Alley cats and garbage cans and steaming pavements and you and I and the nude descending the staircase and all such things with souls. We know that Walter Paisley is born. Ring rubber bells, beat cotton gongs, strike silken cymbals, play leathern flutes, the cats and cans, and you and I, and all such things with souls. We shall hear, Walter Paisley is born, and the souls become flesh. Walter Paisley is born!
6: Marvelous, darling, marvelous.
7: Man, like that was the greatest gas I ever heard.
2: Crazy, what did he say?
8: Didn't you hear him?
2: No, man, I'm too far out.
9: Maxwell, that was magnificent.
0: I feel so elegant.
1: Walter deserved every word of it.
0: It makes me so glad I'm aware.
3: Did you hear what he said?
10: Yes, Walter.
3: All about me. It's true, isn't it?
10: Every word.
11: You better hold off on the bubbly, Curtis.
12: Yeah, why?
11: You might talk too much.
12: What would I say?
11: Most anything, I expect.
13: Are you two trying to ignore the rest of us?
12: Oh, not me, Maxwell. I wouldn't ignore you. I know what it is to be ignored.
7: Tell us what you're going to do next, Walter.
12: I'm going to make the most wonderful, wildest, wiggiest things you've ever seen. I'm going to make big statues and little statues, tall statues and short statues. I'm going to make statues of nobodies and statues of famous people, statues of actors and poets and people who sell things on television. And a statue of the mayor. And some opera singers and their intimate friends. And everybody will say, Walter, let me shake your hand. It's been a real pleasure to have known you. Alley cats and garbage cans, they know that Walter Paisley is born. Ring rubber bells. Beat cotton gongs, strike silken cymbals, play leathern flutes. Tell us what you're gonna do next, Walter. I'm gonna make big statues, little statues, movie stars and poets, and guys who sell things on television. And the mayor and some opera singers. What you're gonna do next, Walter? What am I gonna do next? What am I gonna do next? I gotta do something before they forget. I know what it's like to be ignored.

0: Who are you? What do you want?
1: Life is an obscure hobo, bumming a ride on the omnibus of art.
0: Huh? What'd you say?
1: What is not creation is graham crackers. Let them all crumble to feed the creator.
0: Now, beat it. You must be nuts.

0: Hello, Leonard. Beautiful morning, isn't it?
1: Was. What's that you got in the box?
0: Just wait till you see this.
2: Extra, extra. Horrible murder at Furniture Factory. Read about the man who got cut in half. Extra, extra. Police can only find part of it.
0: Leonard.
2: Read all about
0: it. What's the matter, Leonard?
1: You made a bust.
0: Yeah, isn't it wonderful? What's the matter, Leonard?
1: Put it down, Walter, please. Walter, listen to me carefully. I don't want you to make any more statues. Do you understand? No more statues.
0: Why not? I gotta make statues, Leonard. You heard Brock. They want me to make them. If I stop making them, I'll just be a busboy again.
1: Brock, he's behind all of this with his stupid, bitter poetry. Listen, you've got to stop him right away. I'm beginning to feel responsible.
0: Why? What did you do?
1: Never mind. Walter, I've decided to have that show for you right away. Yes, when Carla comes, we'll have her work up some nice invitations. We'll have them printed up. We'll invite the critics and the art collectors. We'll tell them.
3: Well, I don't see why we can't go.
4: Mr. Leonard DeSantis is afraid to have you come. You who buy his coffee that lure his tourists. You are the heart and soul and meat of the Yellow Door. He slighted you.
5: Did you get an invitation?
4: I did not. But I'm going anyway. Not to drink his champagne, but to see Walter's triumph. After that, we go no more.
0: Hi, Maxwell.
4: I won't say good luck, Walter.
0: Why not?
4: It would imply you could not succeed on your ability alone.
6: You look so handsome.
0: I do. So do you. I mean, you look so pretty. Oh,
6: thank you.
0: Are you ready?
6: Oh, we've got plenty of time.
0: I know, but I wanted to talk to you.
6: Okay, we can go now if you like. Bye.
5: Later, man, later.
0: Swing.
5: Man, why do you suppose Walter wants to get her alone?
0: Do you suppose he could be physically attracted to her?
5: No, man, he ain't the type. He don't get enough vitamin E.
0: Maxwell gave him a bottle of wheat germ oil once. Maybe he just started taking it.
6: What did you want to talk to me about, Walter?
0: Well, what kind of people do you like, Carla?
6: Oh, thinking people. Artistic people, I guess.
0: You think I'm artistic?
6: Of course I do.
0: That means you like me.
6: I like you very much, Walter.
0: I thought you did. I can't how you kissed me the other night.
6: Oh, that was for your sculptor of the girl, your nude in the chair.
0: Carla, I've been alone for a long time, and I know you've been alone, because you never seem to go out with anybody, even though Leonard's always asking you to go out with him, and I just...
6: What are you trying to say?
0: Carla? I don't want to make statues anymore. I want to get married. To you.
6: How long have you been thinking about this, Walter?
0: Oh, for a long time. Ever since you first came to work at the club. You were the only one who was ever nice to me. I didn't know you loved me until you kissed me.
6: Walter, I do like you. And I did kiss you. But that was because of your work. There's more to being in love with someone than just that.
0: You mean you don't love me?
6: I'm afraid that's what I mean.
0: But you gotta love me. Why do you think I made that statue of Alice?
6: Walter, I'm sorry, but
0: you just can't be sorry. I want to marry you.
6: Now calm down, Walter, and let's go in there and then maybe when the show's over, we can talk about it.
0: Well, tomorrow. I don't want to talk about it.
1: I get it. I see the whole thing now.
7: Nobody knows that Walter Paisley is born.
0: Carla, will you do one favor for me?
6: Just about anything, Walter.
0: Would you let me make a statue of you?
6: Would you really like to? That'd make me very happy.
0: Okay. Tonight. I'll make a statue of you tonight. Okay?
6: Come on.

0: talking?
1: No, thanks.
2: This could bring about a return to realism.
3: Yes, a one-man return. We have many artists about, but no craftsmen. This man knows his anatomy.
2: I'd give $1,500 for this.
3: After you read my review, it'll probably cost you $5,000.
4: So what's the trouble?
5: Why should you be so depressed? Have you heard the things they're saying? You can make $25,000 on these pieces alone.
1: I thought you put money down.
5: I do, but $25,000?
1: Leave me alone.
6: Man, we have come to make this scene.
7: Want some cappuccino, man? We got the bread.
8: We're not open for business. This is an art exhibit. No bums. Get up.
6: That art is a bum, man.
7: And he's sober.
9: Yeah, well, that's his problem.
8: All right, man. All right, we'll wait outside.
7: Yeah, you wait outside.

0: going, Carla? What's the matter?
1: Walter, there's a body inside that statue.
0: Oh, that's Alice. It's all right, Carla. Maxwell says it's all right. Let them become clay in his hands that he might mold them.
1: Walter, you stay away from me.
0: Don't you see, Carla? I made them immortal. Don't you see? I can do the same for you.

0: Myers, have him send some cars. I'm going at the face.
1: I'm going with you.
2: Hey, man, what is the score?
1: Walter Paisley's a murderer.
2: Wow, man, I saw him chasing Carla down the street.

0: What was that? Nobody knows I'm here.
1: Walter.
0: Oh, no. They couldn't know. They're dead. Oh. How could they know?
2: Did you see him?
3: He's hiding around here someplace.
2: He can't hide just because we're in Clay and he isn't.
3: Walter, go home.
2: He won't know where else to go.
3: Walter, go home.
0: Where is he?

0: find him.
1: We'll have him soon, Lou.
0: We'll teach him he can't murder us and get away with it, won't we? Walt. Walter. What you gonna do now, Walt?

I suppose he would have called it Hanging Man. His greatest work.

Long ago, there was an emperor who loved cake. Every day of the year, he had 6 pancakes for breakfast. Big yellow ones. Happy birthday, Your Excellency, said the court chamberlain. And the same to you, beamed the emperor. Oh, look, pancakes, cried the emperor. Oh, how very nice, just as if he didn't have pancakes every day of the year. And there were the pancakes, 1, 2, 3, 4, 5, and each as round as crisp as could be. But as the emperor reached for the sugar bowl, he stopped. He stopped and he stared and he gasped. Then he opened his mouth and roared, oblong! This pancake is oblong! And so it was, as oblong as oblong. Explain, roared the emperor. Excellency, it would appear that it was a birthday present. A what? Asked the emperor, a good deal surprised. It was the frying pan, said the chamberlain. Then the emperor began to smile. Oh, I think I see, he said. The frying pan was a birthday present, and being oblong, it fried an oblong pancake. Oh, you know, he said slowly, I rather like the idea. Oblong pancakes, yes. After all, one likes to be a little different, doesn't one? Well, the court chamberlain was very relieved. Of course, Excellency, exactly, he said. Oh, yes, indeed, yes, yes, yes, indeed. Good, said the emperor. Then that's understood. Oblong pancakes only in the future. Now that, you would think, was the end of the story, but it wasn't. In no time at all, the whole population was buying oblong frying pans and frying oblong pancakes. But as the emperor ate his oblong pancakes each morning, he felt something still seemed not quite as it should be. Oh, of course, he murmured. Why didn't I think of it before? Oblong pancakes need oblong plates. Why, it's common sense. The oblong plate was ordered and made. Well, once started, the emperor found himself unable to stop, and soon he was ordering something round to be changed to oblong every day. Soon, the people had oblong saucepans, oblong spoons, they ate oblong apples, wore oblong hats, bumped along the streets in carriages with oblong wheels. Even the hens, oh, the poor things, they were laying oblong eggs. The emperor was quite content, until one day, when he gazed up at the sky, oh, what a beautiful day, he sighed. Ah, dear, what a beautiful... Then he stopped. He stopped and he stared and he gasped. And then he opened his mouth and roared, round! The sun is round! Have it changed at once? Oh, the sun, Excellency. Yes, the sun, bellowed the emperor. That great yellow round thing hanging over my lovely empire. It's ruining everything. Change it. Well, for weeks, the poor court chamberlain tried everything he could think of to change the shape of the sun, but nothing worked. At last, the emperor lost his patience. He'd do the job himself. Do you not know, he said, that every evening the sun comes down to the very edge of the earth? That's the time to deal with it. Well, off the emperor went. But, unfortunately, he had no better luck than did the court chamberlain, and the sun remained as round as round. Well, this went on for a long time, and in the meantime, the people were quietly going back to the old ways, changing things back to their round shape. Then, one day, the emperor returned looking very pleased with himself. My people, he said, I have failed to reach the sun, but, and he began to smile broadly, it no longer matters. I have established by personal experiment and beyond all reasonable doubt a new and amazing scientific fact. The world is round. Everyone cheered and the emperor bowed and smiled, and then he held up his hand.

Would your excellency prefer them round or oblong? Inquired the chamberlain, bowing as low as low. The emperor thought for a moment, and then he said, oblong, please. I should continue to have my pancakes oblong. After all, the frying pan was a birthday present, wasn't it? I wouldn't like to hurt anyone's feelings. And besides, finished the emperor, settling comfortably back in his chair, besides, one does like to be a little different, after all. And so, that was that.

Among the birds of prey are the owls, the vultures, the eagles, and the hawks. Hawks and vultures are often seen soaring majestically high in the sky. All birds of prey are carnivorous. They feed on other animals. The strong talons of hawks and owls help them to catch and to carry their prey. The birds of prey have hooked beaks that are well suited for tearing flesh. Many of them, as the American eagle, nest in high places. The barn owl sometimes nests in a hollow tree trunk. The mother bird sleeps at home during the day. Barn owls are rarely seen, although they are found throughout most of the United States. They usually hunt their prey under cover of night. The eyes of the barn owl, unlike those of most birds, are set so that it can look in only one direction without moving its head. The barn owl has keen eyes. It can see mice or other prey at great distances. Its highly sensitive ears can hear the movements of a field mouse far away. The wing feathers of an owl have a soft fringe. Such wings make no noise in flight. Thus, the prey has no warning. A baby barn owl just hatched, naked and quite helpless. Later, a white down appears. The mother barn owl starts sitting as soon as she lays the first egg. The largest in this brood is 12 days older than the smallest. Baby barn owls are always hungry. When half grown, the young still have the downy white coat, but later, wing feathers appear, and also the head feathers. Here is the entire brood of seven again a few days later. When 6 to 8 weeks old, barn owl young are ready to leave the nest. The great horned owl is found in all parts of North and South America the year round. The ear tufts resemble horns, hence the name, Great Horned Owl. It is large, powerful, and ferocious. It is often called the Tiger of the Air. This great horned owl in Arizona has hatched its two young in an old abandoned hawk nest. Here in the Southwest, the parents often catch rabbits to feed their young.

even at this age, they are ever on the alert for dangers. If a stranger approaches, the young owl lowers and spreads its wings as if ready to attack. The screech owl is found in all parts of the United States. This one has a nest in a hollow fir tree. Its plumage matches the bark.

The baby screech owl has a coat of down. When half grown, it is well feathered. A less common owl, the snowy owl, nests near the Arctic Circle. Only during severe winters do these owls go southward as far as the United States, and then usually only as far as the northern states. The snowy owl is white, except for dark markings. The turkey vulture is a scavenger, feeding mainly on decaying flesh. It is often seen circling high in the sky above a carcass. The young turkey vulture has a white coat of down, which is later replaced by black feathers. During summer, turkey vultures are found throughout most of the United States, but they move southward in winter. The black vulture is found only in the southeastern United States and southward. The black vulture also is a scavenger. The head and upper neck are bare. Young black vultures have coats of gray down, but this will be replaced by black feathers when they are 3 months old. The sparrowhawk is one of the smallest hawks. The sparrowhawk nests throughout the United States and Canada, but many migrate to southern United States and as far south as Central America in winter. The sparrowhawk commonly nests in a hollow tree. This sparrowhawk has just hatched. Feathers appear as it grows older, but the brightly colored feathers do not appear until the second year. The marsh hawk usually nests among the reeds and marshes throughout the northern and western parts of the United States, and north to the Arctic Circle. The winter home extends from the United States to South America. During the nesting season, the parents are busy providing food.

marsh hawks live almost entirely on field mice. The mother holds the mouse in her claws and with her beak tears the flesh. The rough-legged hawk winters almost entirely within the boundaries of the United States, but in summer migrates northward to nest in Canada. The rough-legged hawk sometimes nests on a high cliff. A brood usually consists of three or four young. These young are nearly grown. The parent birds often bring rabbits or squirrels to the nest, but when food is scarce, they may attack other birds. These young rough-legged hawks are tearing apart the remains of a sparrowhawk, a case of hawk eat hawk. The red-tailed hawk is found in all parts of the United States. In mountainous country, the red-tailed hawk often nests on a high ledge. The red-tailed hawk preys largely on small animals, including snakes and fish. Two months after hatching, these young red tails are nearly full grown, and they are learning to fly.

Hollywood, brilliant tinsel city of lights and fantasy. Hollywood, glorified, glittering, fascinating, fabulous, mythical kingdom. Hollywood, the glamour capital of the world. Hollywood reaches far, carrying its cargo of dreams to almost every city and village in America. To these people, to you and to me, the motion pictures bring magic. Yet the motion pictures today are learning to put more than romance upon the screen. A new era in motion pictures has been born. The movies have been given a college education. Now the camera is seeing things for science, with beauty, drama, and action played from a scenario written as only nature could write it. How do growing things grow? Perhaps this same question has bothered you when your nice, clean lawn has overnight become a playground for dandelions. A special type of motion picture called time-lapse photography shows you, perhaps a little late, what happened to your front yard. To photograph the growth of a dandelion, this time-lapse camera, unlike ordinary movie cameras, takes separate pictures at long intervals. Speeded up on the screen, the gradual changes take place in a few seconds as we watch the life of the golden but pesky dandelion. The long time lapse between pictures emphasizes the gradual changes so that we may more easily see the difference between stages in the growth. Here, in time lapse photography, are two roses. The smaller plant is growing in normal soil. The larger has been given special nourishment. This comparison, made possible by technical photography, has been invaluable to the science of growing things. Just as it can photograph things too slow to watch, the scientific motion picture camera can also help us see things that happen too fast for our eyes to follow. Like our eyes, the ordinary camera misses a lot when the action is fast. However, a type of photography called slow motion gives our eyes time to see all the details of action that ordinarily pass unnoticed. A slow motion camera is simply a camera that has been geared up to take a lot of pictures in a hurry. The slowdown effect is produced when these pictures are projected on the screen at normal speed. Here is a super slow motion study of the flight of an arrow. See how the lazy push of the bowstring sends the arrow floating sedately to the target? This picture, taken with an ultra-high speed camera, shows how Kitty uses her tail as a lever to help her turn over in midair. And that's why cats always land on their feet and come up smiling. Or do they? Watch it again. This ability of the scientific slow motion camera to reveal details of lightning quick motion is of tremendous importance in modern industrial research. Scientists and engineers in industry

have been quick to make use of this marvelous new tool. For example, studying the effects of bumps, jolts, and rough roads on the riding qualities of the automobile forms a branch of engineering all by itself. In this test run on a rough road, the wheels, tires, and springs move up and down too rapidly for the ordinary movie camera to see what is happening. So the high-speed camera makes a real contribution by showing exactly what takes place as the wheels strike each bump. First, we see how the tire yields to soften the blow. However, the main force of the jolt is absorbed by the individual spring suspension of the knee action units. The scientific camera also shows the action of the stabilizing arm in preventing side sway on curves. Now we're going to see something that doesn't happen every day on the road. These bumps are spaced to give a real beating to the wheels, and the purpose of the test is to see what happens to the front and rear ends of the car. Here is the way you would see the test. And now, here is the slow motion study made by the camera of science. In such a picture, the engineers could see that the pitching motion had been balanced out so that the car rides on an even keel. The reason for this shows up if we magnify the movement of the front wheels and then compare their action side by side with a magnified picture of the rear wheels on the same bumps as the car drives at high speed over the test road. During the course of their college career, the movies have learned another startling trick. The scientific camera can magnify heat waves so that even the slightest degree of heat becomes visible. This technique is known to scientists as Schlieren photography. A tiny mirror, the size of a pinhead, is mounted just in front of the camera lens. Some distance ahead, a large concave mirror is accurately mounted. A brilliant light is focused so that its rays fall directly into the pinhead mirror. The rays are reflected into the big concave mirror. Then they are bounced back toward the camera lens. As these light rays travel back and forth, they are bent and distorted by any waves in the air. The bending produces a wavy image on the motion picture film. In this magic Schlieren photography, heat takes on a flame-like appearance. Notice the actual flame at the center, surrounded by heat waves. Rubbing two sticks together in Schlieren photography gives encouragement to Boy Scouts, Girl Scouts, and general out-of-doors people who feel that it is possible to start a fire that way. The violent rubbing or friction generates heat, and where there's enough heat, who knows? Someday there may be fire. The photography of heat has a very practical use in the perfection of modern hydraulic brakes. In an automobile brake, a great deal of heat is generated by friction each time the lining is forced against the drum to stop the wheel. Schlieren photography shows how cooling fins and ridges on the outside of the drum carry the heat away as rapidly as it is developed. In spite of its lofty college education and its practical engineering uses, the scientific camera has time for some amusing and human experiments. And here, for the first time on the screen, is the warmth of a handshake. On the other hand, there's the well-known fishy or charmed to meet you clasp. Now let's try a little Schlieren photography to see if there really is any warmth in a warm greeting. Well, for once, Cupid seems to agree with science. My, my, my. Ain't science wonderful?

Once upon a time, very long ago, there lived a beautiful young girl in a high tower. Her name was Rapunzel, and she had long, beautiful yellow hair, as fine as spun gold. Years ago, an old witch had taken Rapunzel from her mother and father because they had stolen the witch's radishes. And now the old woman had locked Rapunzel in a lonely tower that had no doors and only one window at the very top. Each day when the witch came to visit the young girl, she took great care to be sure that no one would see her. Then she would call, "Rapunzel! Rapunzel! Let down your hair!" Rapunzel had to do as she was told, and soon her hair would ripple down over the windowsill like a gleaming golden waterfall. Then the old witch would cast a magic spell, and Rapunzel's hair would form into braids all by itself. The silken braids made a long golden rope for the old witch to climb,

The old woman was very jealous of Rapunzel's beauty. 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They lived this way for several years, until one day, a prince walking along the mountain path chanced to see the tower

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Never before had he seen such a strange building with no possible way to enter. Just then, the old witch came hobbling up the path. The prince had heard of the old woman who had magic powers. He did not want her to see him until he knew just what she was up to. The old woman did not see the prince, and she called as usual, "Rapunzel! Rapunzel, let down your hair!" And once again, Rapunzel's long, yellow hair would ripple like a golden waterfall down the side of the tower. The prince had never before seen such beautiful hair and such a lovely face. And again the witch would cast her magic spell.

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And he waited for hours for the old witch to leave so that he could speak to the beautiful girl with the long golden hair.

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Rapunzel! Rapunzel, let down your hair! Rapunzel, thinking the old witch wished to climb back into the tower, lowered her braided hair once again.

Rapunzel was afraid of the prince, for she had never seen a young man before. But he was so kind and courteous that she soon forgot her fear. And now that the prince saw Rapunzel quite closely, she was even more beautiful than he had thought. And when he knelt and gallantly kissed her hand, it made Rapunzel very happy. The prince promised to return the following day and free her from her prison tower.

The next day, the witch came to the tower at the usual time. Rapunzel absent-mindedly said to the witch, "How is it that you take so long to climb up to the window while the prince climbs so swiftly?" Then she realized what she had said. "Oh, you wicked girl," cried the old witch. "I thought I had you safely hidden from everyone. Oh, how you have deceived me." And in a fit of anger, she seized a pair of scissors and cut off those long, wonderful golden braids. Just then, the prince arrived at the foot of the tower. He called, "Rapunzel! Rapunzel, let down your hair." So, thought the old witch, he has come back for her. And in her wicked mind, she planned to cast a magic spell upon the gallant prince and blind him so he could never again see Rapunzel.

The poor prince escaped with his life, but the witch's curse left him blind and helpless. He sadly wandered off into the mountains, knowing that he could never look into the beautiful eyes of Rapunzel again. To punish Rapunzel for deceiving her and attempting to run away, the hard-hearted old witch took her to a faraway desert and left her there with only bare rocks and a crude log shelter to protect her from the wind and the sun. The girl pleaded with the witch to take her back to the tower, but the ugly old woman had a heart of stone and would not listen. For many months, Rapunzel lived alone in the desert, with nothing to eat but the roots of desert plants. Until one day, the blind prince, who had been searching all over the land, chanced upon the very spot where his beloved Rapunzel was living.

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0: 2240 Lakeview Road. 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We'll be right there. Joe, send a squad car.
1: Hello, Tracy. Tracy isn't here. This is Pat Patton.
2: We'll try to find him, Pat. It's important. Homicide. 2240 Lakeview Road.
1: Okay, I'll see what I can do.
3: It's murder, he says. Does that mean Mr. Dick Tracy won't have dinner with me tonight at all?
1: Oh, sure, sure, Tess, you lead.
3: Mm-hmm, that sounds very much like something Dick said nearly 4 hours ago.
1: Well, at least you got this far.
3: This far? I'm now engaged to a major homicide squad. Why didn't I fall in love with a retired businessman?
1: I'll get Tracy. Maybe he can answer that one.
4: Come on, Johnny, you might as well talk. Who robbed that payroll truck?
5: Let me handle him, Tracy. I think I can make him talk.
4: We're waiting, Johnny.

0: homicide, Dick. Just got the call. You better step on it. 2240 Lakeview Road.
1: Murder, 9/11 Laurel?
2: 9/11 Laurel? That's where I live. My mother. You said murder. My mother's there. What's happened to her? I gotta get to my mother.
3: I've gotta find out who robbed that payroll truck. Who are you shielding, Johnny?
2: I gotta get out of here.
3: Who held up the truck?
2: Flip Gordon.
3: Your mother's all right, Johnny.
2: But you just said that...
3: The only way I could get you to talk and clear yourself at the same time. All right, boys, clean up Johnny and send him home. Tell the chief it's okay. And pick up Flip Gordon.
4: Yes, sir.
3: Dirty trick of playing the kid, but I knew he was innocent. That was the only way I could make him talk. And you gave me the idea.
4: I must be improving.
3: All the time.
4: Hey, Dick, how about Tess?
3: Holy smoke, our dinner date. She must be starved.
4: Make yourself comfortable, Tess. We'll only be a few more minutes.
5: But, Dick, I...
6: She was a school teacher named Dorothy Stafford, about 40 years old, quiet, few friends, lived a couple houses down the block.
3: Any trace of the murder weapon?
6: No. The only thing we found so far is Miss Stafford's handbag.
3: Who reported it?
6: Mr. Hill, but he wasn't the first to reach the body. Oh, she's over here. Miss Stanley, this is Detective Tracy and Detective Patton.
3: How do you do, Miss Stanley? Did you see anybody in the block before you found Miss Stafford?
5: No. A friend drove me home from work and let me out on the corner. I didn't see or hear anyone until I got right here. Then these people started coming out of their houses. Just a few seconds earlier, it would have been me lying there.
7: Nobody'd have any reason to kill Miss Stafford.
5: Could have happened to any of us.
7: Only a fiend could have slashed it like that.
3: Have one of the boys take Miss Stanley home. Get their names.
6: All right. Miss Stanley?
8: What's your name, Miss?
5: Pat Chandler.

0: It's for a concert at the Lyceum Hall.
1: Say, that's where she was coming from when she got knifed.
0: $20 and some silver.
1: Well, that rules out robbery. The neighbors are right. We've got a maniac to find.
0: Identification card. Balance of $1,700. No recent withdrawals. Wrap up $500 in small bills and put in street sweeper's trash can. Corner of Lakeview and Ash at 8 tomorrow night. Split face.
1: I can spell better than that.
0: He spells the important words all right.
1: Yeah, Mr. Splitface knows how to spell $500.
2: Dick. Tracy? What time is it?
0: Why, it's a little late, Tess. It's almost 11 o'clock.
2: 11 o'clock?
0: Guess that's all for tonight, Pat. We may as well go home.

0: one thing, it's another.
1: Dick Tracy residence. Mrs. Carraway speaking.
0: Who?
1: Oh, hello, Mr. Patton. Oh, no, I wouldn't think of calling Mr. Tracy now. He didn't get home till 3 or 4 o'clock this morning. I'm sure he's exhausted.
2: He's in a coma.
1: He's in a coma. Oh, just a minute, Mr. Patton. Just a minute.
2: Morning.
1: Morning.
2: Hello, Pat. Dick. Anything wrong?
3: The chief wants us over at the mayor's office, toot suite. I'll pick you up right away.
2: Mayor's office? I'll be ready. Mayor's office. Junior had his breakfast yet?
1: Oh, an hour ago. He's upstairs in his room, working on a very strange case.
2: I'll see what he's up to.
4: Dick.
2: Hello, Junior. What have you got there?
4: Something mighty funny happened around here last night.
2: That so?
4: Yeah, there was a prowler in the house.
2: Anything missing?
4: Yeah, plenty.
2: Any clues?
4: I'm afraid I'll have to fingerprint you.
2: Hey, you don't suspect me.
4: Mrs. Carraway says a lot of stuff is missing from the icebox. Yeah, they sure do. Look at these, Dick.
2: You've got me dead to rights, officer.
4: You better talk.
2: Might as well come clean.
4: It'll go a lot easier on you if you do. And on your accomplice, too.
2: How'd you know I wasn't alone?
4: Lipstick. Ted?
2: Yeah. But I'm taking the rap. It was too late to go to a restaurant, so we raided the kitchen.
4: Oh, heck, you confess too easy. I thought this case would take me all day.
2: So you could stay out of school? Let's go.
1: Oh, good morning, Mr. Patton.
5: Good morning.
2: Hello, Pat. I'll be right with you.
5: We've got to hurry, Dick. Hi, Junior. Any new crimes?
4: One. I've got to go to school.
1: Well, land sakes, aren't you even going to have your breakfast?
2: I'll get a cup of coffee downtown. Come on, Pat.
5: Bye, Mrs. Carraway.
1: Goodbye.
2: Good morning, Chief. Good morning, Mayor.
6: Morning.
2: What's happened?
3: The mayor will explain.
7: Here, Tracy, read this. 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
2: Wrap up $10,000 in small bills and put in street sweeper's trash can at corner of Davidson and 9th Street at 11 tomorrow night or be slashed to pieces. 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The same handwriting and the same words misspelled.
7: Well, if you know the handwriting, of course you can tell me who Splitface is.
2: The man who killed Miss Stafford. Just a moment. Did Your Honor know Dorothy Stafford?
7: Why, I can't recall. Why? Did she get one of these extortion letters?
2: Yes. For $500. That's what's strange. An extortionist doesn't usually demand $500 from one victim and $10,000 from another.
7: You mean he'd operate in one bracket?
2: That's right.
7: Well, what are you going to do, Chief?
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7: 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Those are the fellas that always shoot second.
8: I guarantee your safety.
7: You do? I suppose if you don't live up to your guarantee, you'll bring your resignation over to my funeral.
8: Now, Mayor.
7: Now, look! I only want one thing, and you know what that is. Split face.
2: I've gone through every crank letter and extortion message in our files. There's nothing that even looks like the writing of this split face. Think of anything more on Miss Stafford?
6: One thing. Going through her personal effects and business papers, I kept coming on to the name of Wilbert Thomas.
5: Who is he?
6: Well, that's what's funny. I asked all her school teacher friends and none of them ever heard of him. But he's in the phone book and I've been calling him all night.
2: Let's go out to his house. We can wait for him if he hasn't arrived by the time we get there.
9: That's the number.

0: dogs howling about.
1: Yeah, there's a car out there.
0: That dog is in the next yard.
1: Yeah.
0: Evidently, nobody home there either.

0: just like the Stafford woman. Throat slashed, knife cuts on face and chest. We're only a couple of minutes late. Call headquarters. I want the neighborhood combed.
1: Right.
0: Look, he stepped in some oil in that driveway. When you phone, get the car and cruise around until you spot me.
1: Right.

0: Say, does he live in this place?
1: I don't know, but I think we've got him penned in here. Go around to the back. Cover the door and porch window.
2: I'm from headquarters. Do you live here?
3: Yes. My name's Owens. Steve Owens.
2: I followed a man into your backyard and lost him. I believe he's taken refuge in your house.
3: That's impossible. I've been home all evening. But come in and look around if you'd like to.
2: This man slashed a school teacher to death. And committed another murder not far from here tonight.
3: I guess a crazy killer like that can give you police a lot of trouble. You never know where or when he may get the urge to kill again.
2: Let's take a look at the back.
3: This way.
2: I'll be right back.

0: found this window open and some bloodstains on the carpet.
1: A man named Norris lives here. I'll keep him busy in the study. Continue looking the place over.
2: You're alone in the house tonight, Mr. Owens.
3: Yes. My daughter is visiting relatives out of town. Our cook goes home every night. Would you sit down?
2: Thanks.
3: It's very unusual for me to spend an evening at home like this. I own the Paradise Club.
2: Did you ever know a woman named Dorothy Stafford?
3: That's the schoolteacher who was killed.
2: Yes.
3: I never heard of her until I read about the murder.
2: Did you ever hear of a man who calls himself Splitface?
3: No. Who is he?
2: The killer. I'm concerned about your safety, Mr. Rones. My assistant. I think we'd better leave a police guard with you.
3: I don't think that'll be necessary. Apparently you had this man cornered in my backyard and he ran through the house to get away. He's not likely to come back.
0: He's not in the house now, anyway.
1: Good night.
0: I didn't find a thing, Dick. No weapons, no bloodstains on his clothes, and the shoes in the closet are all clean. Maybe he's telling the truth.
2: Maybe he is, and maybe he isn't. But right now, we're going back to the Thomas house.
4: Hello, Dick.
2: Hello, Manning. I thought I had him, but I ran second.
4: Too bad. It's Thomas, all right.
2: What'd you find on him?
4: Usual stuff. Wallet, around $50. Medium price watch.

0: Dick Tracy reporting.
1: Oh, it is. Well, I was told Miss Lovelace was calling.
0: I was afraid you wouldn't talk to me if I gave my right name. Did I apologize for last night?
1: No, you didn't. But I suppose I'll have to forgive.
0: I wouldn't think I'm really forgiven unless you let me make up for it tonight.
1: Tonight? Gee, that'd be swell.
0: Good, Tess. I'll call for you early. We'll dine, we'll dance. Maybe we'll even look at the moon.
2: You can't fool me for a minute, Dick Tracy. I know you're not going out for fun. You're going out for work. And if you examine the moon, it'll be for fingerprints.
0: You're wrong, Tess. Work's forgotten. And besides that, I've something interesting to tell you. Know what? Tracy is crazy about you.
1: What about your date with the mayor?
0: The mayor? He's just a figurehead. Nobody pays any attention to him.
1: It doesn't sound like you, Tracy.
0: Pick you up at 8.
3: So, I'm just a figurehead, eh? So no one pays any attention to me, huh?
0: Of course not, Your Honor. I mean, won't you sit down?
3: So my life's in danger and no one pays any attention to me. No wonder our citizens are being slashed to ribbons by some maniac.
4: Your Honor, we're all doing everything possible.
3: Have you forgotten if I don't put $10,000 in some trash can tonight that I'm going to join Miss Stafford and Wilbur Thomas in the morgue?
0: We've checked the movements of Thomas.
3: Thomas is dead. Have you checked the movements of this split face? That's what I want to know.
0: We have a suspect.
4: I've told the mayor about Owens. He wants us to arrest him.
0: If we do, an attorney will get him out in a few hours. All we'll do is put him on his guard. Has Your Honor ever met Owens or Thomas?
3: I may have. I meet lots of people. I'm a popular man. But remember, I expect action, and before 11 o'clock tonight.

0: Well, it looks like no soap. I've been standing here for 3 hours. My feet are killing me.
1: You didn't really expect them to show up, did you?
0: Why not? We put the package in the can, just as the note instructed.
1: I don't think Splitface is especially interested in the package of money.
0: You mean Stafford, Thomas, and the mayor were all marked for murder, whether they paid or not?
1: Right. Dorothy Stafford got a note asking $500. She didn't pay it and was killed. Thomas got one and paid $1,000. He was killed. Sane or crazy, there's some central idea behind it. Some spring that ties all these people together.
0: That's encouraging. What am I going to tell the mayor about tonight?
1: Congratulate him on being alive. And ask him where he ever encountered Stafford, Thomas, and Seabones. We might as well go.

0: hope you made a reservation.
1: No.
0: It would only take a minute to call, and I...
1: Quiet. I didn't want anyone to know me here.
2: Ah, Mr. Tracy. Good evening. Jules.
3: Good evening.
2: A table for Mr. Tracy.
3: It's a pleasure to see you, Mr. Tracy. This way, please.

0: Collins around this evening?
1: I'm not sure, but I'll find out, Mr. Tracy.
2: Who is Mr. Owen?
0: He owns the place. I ran into him last night.
2: All right, stop being so mysterious and tell me why we're here.
0: I'll let you know as soon as I find out myself.
1: Mrs. Tracy asked me about your father.
3: He did. Judith Owen.
0: Oh,
3: you were asking about my father?
0: Why, yes. Oh, this is Miss...
3: How do you do?
2: And I'm so happy to know you, too.
3: I've been away for a few days, and when I came home this morning, my father told me about your visit to the house last night.
0: Your father has good nerves. That experience would have terrified a lot of people. But he took it right in stride.
3: I'm certainly glad you were there. But do you think it was entirely an accident that the killer ran through our house?
0: That's what I've been asking myself. Where's your father now, Miss Owens?
3: He's not here tonight.
0: Is he at home?
3: No. No, and right after he left, I saw a man walking through our garden. And I was frightened, so I jumped in my car as quickly as possible and came right to the club.
0: Would you let me have the key to your house?
3: Well, yes, of course.
0: Darling, I'm terribly sorry. Do you mind waiting?
2: Oh, no, you're not going to leave me here.
4: Not me. I'd feel safer with you.
0: I don't expect to find anyone around here now. I got her key so I could make a thorough search of the house while they're both out.
4: Well, then I'll help you.

0: Who are you and what are you doing up here?
1: I? Oh, I am Professor Linwood J. Starling, astrologist, doctor of the occult sciences.
0: How long have you been up here?
1: Time and space are beyond human conception.
0: Cut out the double talk. I'm from police headquarters.
1: Obviously. Well, I've been here since darkness fell, meditating, communing with my soul, studying the course of the stars. Sagittarius.
0: Did you see anyone cross this roof a moment ago?
1: No. Oh, but I wouldn't have unless he flashed momentarily across the section of the heavens at which I was looking. You see, I'm a man who knows how to concentrate.
0: Where do you live? All right, go ahead. Let's have a look at it. Go ahead.
2: I suppose you'd like to prowl around a bit?
0: Any objections?
1: None. Being a doctor of the mystic sciences, I'm used to the persecutions of the police.
0: I'll bet you are at that.
1: While you're amusing yourself, you won't mind if I return to my telescope.
0: Oh, now the stars will be there a long time, and I may be only a few minutes. And I might want to chat if I find something interesting. Have a chat. Over here. It's more centrally located.
1: And you can keep an eye on me.
3: Stupid fools, the police. If they had my knowledge of the occult and this crystal ball, there'd be no need of detectives. In it, I can see anything.
0: And there wouldn't be any crooks either. Because you could look in there and foresee what's at the end of the line for them. Might discourage them.
3: Blood drips from two.

0: Now I see a 15. He is.
1: Well, mow me down. He's having his fortune told.
2: Well, whatever we were doing, it's over now.
1: What do you mean?
2: Professor here was telling me some very interesting things when you crashed in and snapped him out of it.
3: I don't believe it. I couldn't have told you anything. I don't even know what you're looking for.
2: This is one of the things I'm looking for. And I found it without the help of your crystal ball. Under your mattress.
3: You probably also put it there.
2: The man I chased across your route put it there.
3: Well, I don't know anything about it. I never saw it before.
1: Maybe if we take him down to headquarters and put him in another trance, it'll refresh his memory.
4: Just a minute.
2: You boys better stay around until we send somebody up to fix the lock on his door.
4: Right.
2: This is Professor Starling, Tess. Take a good look and tell me if you ever saw him before.
5: Of course you've never seen me before, have you?
2: Tess. Look at me, Tess. Are you sure you never saw him before?
6: I'm positive.
2: Take him to headquarters. Have this checked by the medical examiner. We want to know if it's the weapon that killed Miss Stafford and Thomas.
3: Okay, see you later. Let's go, Professor.
2: Do you feel all right?
6: Of course. Why?
2: You acted like you were hypnotized.
6: Oh, that's ridiculous. Say, who was that man anyway?
2: The professor?
6: Uh-huh.
2: He's a doctor of the mystic sciences and a darn good hypnotist.
6: Well, do you think he's Splitface?
2: You're the one to answer that. You saw Splitface in Owens's hallway.
6: Oh, but that horrible scarred face.
2: Discount that. It could be a trick makeup job.
6: Oh, well, then Owens, too, could be Splitface.
2: Exactly. And we're going right back to the Paradise Club.
6: What for?
2: I'm going to make Judith Owens producer, Father, so you can get a look at him, too.

0: You can bring our dinner now.
1: Dinner? We are getting ready to close. Everybody in the kitchen has gone home, but I can bring you some coffee if you wish.
0: Let's have some.
2: I'm so glad you're back. I've been trying to reach you at headquarters. Did you see anyone at the help tonight?
0: Yes, but they saw us first. They got away.
2: Oh, I'm so worried. I don't understand what's going on. Now Dad has disappeared.
0: What makes you think so?
2: Well, he hasn't come in all evening, and he's not at the house.
0: Where was he supposed to go when he went out tonight?
2: Dad likes to gamble. Yes, he has a club uptown and an apartment.
0: Well, I suppose he was there last night, too? Maybe we should drop over there.
2: Oh, no, it wouldn't do any good. He left there at 9 o'clock to come here. That's what worries me.
0: Well, remember to give me the address. I may look in there later anyway.
2: Well, if you'll excuse me, I...
3: I'll go with you. My nose could stand a little powder, too.
2: Oh, but I was going to make a telephone call.
0: Did you think of someplace else your father might be?
2: No, I was going to call some friends and make arrangements to stay the night with them until I heard from Dad.
0: Until we know who Splitface is, you wouldn't be safe even with friends. Anyway, it won't be necessary to make a call because I'm taking you with me.
2: I'm under arrest?
0: Let's call it protective custody.
2: But jail...
0: I didn't say anything about jail.
2: Where then?
0: Maybe I can take you home with me.
3: Well, how cozy.
0: I've got a housekeeper who's also a good cook. And we'd better be going.
3: Yes, because we'll have to stop by my place long enough for me to pack a bag.
0: Pack a bag? You going someplace?
3: Mm-hmm. I've had a hankering for some of Mrs. Carraway's good cooking. Besides, I wouldn't want Miss Owens to be lonesome. Well, I've looked through all the books, and I can't find a picture of the man that jumped out of Owen's closet.
0: Begin at page 1 of volume 1 and go through them again. You'll have to stop and study each picture.
3: Well, I did.
0: But you can't expect to find a picture that looks exactly as he did last night. We might have one that was taken before he got that scar.

0: had a call from the mayor. He says he doesn't remember ever meeting Stafford or Thomas, and only knows Steve Owens vaguely as being a nightclub operator.
1: You know, I think Owens is split-faced.
0: Didn't Dick show you a picture of him?
1: No, for the simple reason that there aren't any.
2: Owens' daughter says he has an aversion to having pictures taken. Please, it's bad luck.
0: Strange, his disappearing right after Splitface jumped you in his house.
1: It's strange how well his daughter's holding up. After all, she admits that he might be murdered.
3: Hey, look. I found a surgical supply dealer who admits selling three of these to an undertaker on Pine Street.
1: What would an undertaker want with a surgical instrument?
2: They use them for postmortems. We better both go right out there. You stay with the pictures, Tess.

0: business seems to be quiet. He can't be getting any split-faced customers. Hey, maybe he's split-faced.
1: Good afternoon. May I help you?
2: Well, from the homicide squad.
1: Oh, I'm sure there have been no irregularities. I have burial certificates.
2: That's all right. I just want you to take a look at this. A dealer says it's one of three he sold you recently.
1: Yes, I believe it is. Strange. They all disappeared soon after I bought them.
2: Do you think one of your employees stole them?
1: No, I have a small establishment and I do most of the work myself.
2: Where did you keep the knives?
1: I'll show you. I have as fine a collection of caskets as there is in the city.
3: Well, congratulations.
1: Thank you. I do most of my work in here at night.
2: And this door is frequently left open?
1: Oh, yes.
2: And I suppose if the telephone rings, you have to go into the front office to answer it, is that right?
1: Yes.
2: That would make it pretty easy for anyone to wait until you were called to the front office, then slip in and steal the knives.
1: Yes, it would. Now, this is where I kept the knives. Careless of me, perhaps, but one doesn't expect thieves in a place like this.
2: It is a strange place for a murderer to come for a weapon.
1: A murderer? Oh, dear me, I am sorry.
3: Did you ever know a man who calls himself Splitface?
1: No.
2: I can't believe Splitface would come here only to obtain a weapon.
1: What do you mean?
2: Maybe you were number one on his list. And some lucky accident frightened him away when he came to kill you.
1: Wait a minute. What about Professor Starling?
2: Do you know him?
1: Oh, no, but I read in the papers that one of the knives was found in his room. Isn't he the murderer?
2: I don't know. Goodbye, Mr. Dethridge.
4: I shall not speak except on advice of counsel.
2: I hope you boys haven't been annoying the professor.
5: The shoe's on the other foot. He's got me ready to confess to anything.
2: How long have they been questioning you?
4: Time and space are beyond human conception.
2: Leave him with me for a while.
5: Right.
2: Okay. Relax, Professor Starling. Those fellows mean well. They just get too enthusiastic. Might as well relax. Let you and I play a word game. We'll get our minds off this for a minute.
4: Don't class me with the morons who usually fall into your net. I know all about your word games.
2: If you've told us the truth, the word can't trip you. Come on, Professor. 2 minutes of play, and I promise you won't be bothered for the rest of the day.
4: Go ahead if you think it'll get you anything.
2: I'll say a word, then you speak the first word that comes into your mind. Light.
4: Dark.
2: Fish.
4: Water.
2: Snake.
4: Grass.
2: Hot.
4: Cold.
2: Table.
4: Chair.
2: Knife.
4: Surgeon.
2: Blood.
4: Stain.
2: Extortion.
4: Letter.
2: Man.
4: Women.
2: Dethridge.
4: There's no such word.
2: What does it suggest?
4: Nothing.
2: Thanks ever so much, Professor. You've helped me more than you realize. Take care of the Professor, and leave orders he's not to be disturbed again today.
4: Right.
6: I'm getting groggy, Dick. I've been through these books a half a dozen times.
2: Then skip it. As soon as I've had a word with Pap, we'll go out to the house for dinner. Did you get out of it, Pat?
3: Well, he tripped over the critical words like knife, extortion, Dethridge. I think he knows our undertaking friend.
2: At least by name. Anyway, I'm going to bring them face to face.
3: Do you want me to bring Dethridge down here?
2: Yes. But we'll let the professor worry for an hour or so first. Get something to eat. Then pick up Dethridge. Call me at the house as soon as you have him.
3: Okay. See you later, Seth.
6: Bye.

0: everything all right?
1: No.
0: No? Better run along and wash up for dinner.
1: Okay. I'm a prisoner here, and you know it.
0: A prisoner?
1: Well, look at me.
0: What's wrong?
1: I have no clothes. You know, I just can't go out in an evening gown in the daytime. You were going to take me home after lunch so I could pack some dresses.
0: I'm sorry. We'll go over there this evening.
1: I don't want to go there at night.
0: Then we'll go in the morning.
1: I have nothing to wear in the morning.
2: Dinner's ready.
3: Anything wrong between you and your guest?
0: No.
3: Too bad. I'll see if I can't stir up something.
0: Let's get dinner.
4: I've changed my mind. I'd like to go home and get my clothes now if you'll go with me.
0: Right away. 14. What comes in groups of 14?
3: What in the world are you talking about?
0: The professor. I'm thinking about his cycle of 14. Men and women, rich and poor, all dying.
3: Oh, that could be most anything, from a family dinner to two poker games. Dick Drake's residence. Oh, yes, Chief Brandon.
5: Thanks. Hello, Chief.
6: We still haven't heard anything from Pat, and Deathridge doesn't answer his phone.
5: I'll run right over there. Right away.
0: I have to run downtown, but I won't be long.
1: What about my clothes?
0: We'll get them later.
3: Can I go with you, Dick?
0: I'm depending on you to watch things here.

0: Somebody slugged me from behind.
1: Pat said you were on the way to the office. Deathridge dead, huh?
2: Yeah. I came down to get the professor. I want to take him out there and show him Deathridge. Although this sure gives an airtight alibi.
1: Not quite.
2: What?
1: The professor was released on a writ of habeas corpus.
2: When?
1: An hour or so ago. That's why I wanted to see you tonight.

0: darling.
1: What do you want?
0: I'm up here.
1: But I'm
0: lined up.

0: You shouldn't have come back here. I've been in jail for 24 hours.
1: I know that, you fool. I sent the lawyer that got you out.
0: Oh. Well, why did you want to get me out?
1: I wanted you out before you talked anymore. 14 will die, you said. But you were wrong. 15 will die.
0: 15? What do you mean?
1: 15. Because I can't take a chance on you any longer. All those years thinking. Thinking of nothing except paying them back, getting even. Do you think I'm going to let you stop me?
0: I'm not trying to stop you. What have I done to stop you?
1: I know about those rotten letters you've been writing. I didn't care. Until they brought the cops to your door.
0: I admit that I wrote them, but it was an easy way to get the money, and it didn't hurt you any, not as long as you were going to kill them anyway. I'll give you half the money. I got $1,000 from Thomas, and now there's Deathridge. He'll pay.
1: Now there isn't Deathridge. I paid him a visit tonight. Funny. When he saw me, he looked just like you look now.
0: No. No, don't.
1: Don't be frightened. This knife is very sharp. You won't hurt. I like when I got this face. It wasn't done so nice. Besides, people won't have to look at you and turn sick at the sight of you.
0: No, it's no good killing me. She saw you. She knows you. She'll identify you.

0: Ivan.
1: Listen, Tracy, what's all this nonsense about me telling you who Splitface is?
0: I'll come to that in just a moment. The professor was the extortionist, true enough. It totals $1,000, and it's made up of the exact number of 5s, 10s, and 20s that Wilbur Thomas drew from the bank.
2: The professor and Splitface were partners?
0: I doubt it. But the professor knew Splitface, maybe from prison, and he was wise to him. He saw a chance to pick up some money.
1: Well, what's all this got to do with me telling you who Splitface is?
0: The professor said that 14 people, men and women, rich and poor, were marked for murder.
2: Did he make any statement before he died?
0: But 14 people, in such varied financial circumstances, and of both sexes, would have to become associated in only one place that I can think of. That would be a jury box.
2: 12 jurors and 2 alternates.
0: Did you ever serve on a jury in a criminal trial, Your Honor?
1: Well, yes.
0: Can you remember the year you served as a juror?
1: Well, I was in the grocery business. Now, let me think. It was the year we moved from Larchmont to...
2: Can you remember who was being tried?
1: Well, I recall the case perfectly. The defendant was a criminal. He stabbed his sweetheart to death.
2: That sounds like the Alexis Banning case.
1: Now it all comes back to me. Alexis Banning is the name. He was crazy then. Why, when we brought

0: program for a special news bulletin. The police have identified the maniac killer who has been terrorizing the city. He is Alexis Banning, alias Splitface.
1: Well, he was convicted after of that, there should be no objection to my leaving this charming little jail.
0: People are asked to be on the lookout.
2: No, I'm sure it'll be all right. Only if your father decides to come out of hiding, it would be nice if he'd get in touch with Mr. Tracy.
1: Well, good night.
2: Good night. I've got to phone Dick. I'll talk to him. I want a report on his house guest.
1: Okay. If you want me, I'll be up in the lab. I'm checking some fingerprints on Billy Brown's piggy bank. Looks like we got his old man red-handed this time.
2: Mr. Tracy, please. Hello, Dick. This is Ted. Oh, you guessed that, huh?
3: Hey. Ted! What's the matter?
4: This is Splitface, Tracy. Splitface, do you hear? Call off your cops and quit trying to interfere if you ever want to see a girl alive again.

0: Yes. Did it look like Junior could hang on? Good.
1: Split face grab test. Come on, Pat.
2: Calling.
0: Attention all cars. Calling all cars. Look for a black sedan with a 10-year-old boy riding the rear bumper.

0: down Alder Street a few minutes ago.
1: The kid threw this at me. That's why I called the police. He must have been in trouble.
2: Which way did the car go?
1: Down Elm towards the waterfront.
2: Thanks.

0: down here for?
1: I'm not looking for anything. Just playing. I play on this old board all the time.
0: Say, I know you now. I saw you through the window at Tracy's. Now, you don't want to run away, so you hit my car and came along. That's fine. You just doubled my grip on Tracy.
2: No town. I'm afraid we missed one of Junior's clues.
3: I don't think so. There's some old abandoned docks along here. Maybe Split Place was heading for them.
0: Now, if Tracy does what I say, you've got nothing to worry about. Be back in a minute. I warn you, don't try to get away.
4: Junior, how did you get here?
1: I'm on the back of the car.
4: Oh, you

0: This looks like Junior's shoe.
1: Yeah? Well, it could be anybody's shoe.
0: Sure, but right now we're looking for a clue. And I'll take my chances on this being one. Let's go down this way.

0: Mrs. Junior's all right.
1: Well, it looks like we still haven't reached the end of the trail. No sign of the car.
0: It depends on whether you're looking for a car or split face, huh? I think this is the end of the trail for split face. See, the tire tracks leading into the shed.
1: Yes.

0: I'll get Carson Jr.
1: Sure.
2: Yes, Chief. He's safely locked up. And photographed this time. No, the scar was real. He got it in a fight with another convict. Served 2 extra years for it. Right. Thanks. Good night, Chief. Okay, Tess, I'm through with the report. Let's eat.
3: Eat? Didn't say that a moment too soon. I'm dying of starvation.
2: Come on, Junior. Disentangle yourself from those guns.
0: Hey, Dick, a taxi driver was just shot and tossed out of his own cab on 18th and Main.
2: I'm sorry. Will you take Junior home?
3: Here we go again. Come on, Junior.

0: I'm working on it here.
1: I just got done doing all that fundraising.
0: What'd I tell you about begging people for money? We're fine. Come over here and get your dinner.
2: Golly, do we both get half a bean this year?
0: Yep, that's a big one. Hey, slow down. Savor the bean.
2: I'm getting tired of beans. Can't we go fundraising some more?
0: I told you, we don't need to beg people for money. We're proud, independent media moguls.
2: I'm just getting so tired of beans.
0: I'm getting tired of beans too. I was gonna save this for your birthday, but someone dropped that off in the Retro Strange donation box.
2: A whole boot?
0: A whole boot. Hey, you gotta boil that boot. Not so fast. We're gonna put that under the broiler. That's gonna be good eating.
2: I'm just kind of worried about the bathroom situation. Boot tends to
0: You want to save that paper towel there.
2: Are we down to one ply again?
0: I had to get some from the surplus place.
2: We're down to half ply?
0: Half ply.

0: glad you stayed all night, Bobby. Don't you like the cereal?
1: Oh, yeah.
0: But it's a little mushy. It's not crisp like the kind my breakfast pals serve Dad and me at home.
1: Your breakfast pals?
0: Sure, they come every morning as soon as I whistle.
1: What?
0: I'm Snap. I'm Crackle. I'm Pop.
2: At your service, Bobby.
3: Oh, yeah? Hey, gang. These guys is muscling in. Let's get them. Come on, Mushy.
4: Hey, let's go,

0: In the endless reaches of the universe, there once existed a planet known as Krypton, a planet that burned like a green star in the distant heavens. There, civilization was far advanced and had brought forth a race of supermen whose mental and physical powers were developed to the absolute peak of human perfection. But there came a day when giant quakes threatened to destroy Krypton forever. One of the planet's leading scientists, sensing the approach of doom, placed his infant son in a small rocket ship and sent it hurtling in the direction of the Earth just as Krypton exploded. The rocket ship sped through star-studded space, landing safely on Earth with its precious burden, Krypton's sole survivor. A passing motorist found the uninjured child and took it to an orphanage. As the years went by and the child grew to maturity, he found himself possessed of amazing physical powers. Faster than a speeding bullet, more powerful than a locomotive, able to leap tall buildings at a single bound, the infant of Krypton is now the man of steel, Superman! To best be in a position to use his amazing powers in a never-ending battle for truth and justice, Superman has assumed the disguise of Clark Kent, mild-mannered reporter for a great metropolitan newspaper.
1: Kent, I want to see you. Just received another threatening note.
2: Okay, Mr. White.
1: Lois, another note from the mad scientist.
3: Coming in, Chief.
1: Now listen to this warning. He plans to strike tonight. Beware, you fools. My electrothanasia ray strikes tonight at 12. Total destruction will come to those who laughed at me and failed to heed my warnings. Beware, I strike at midnight. This nut may prove dangerous. Kent, you help Lois follow up her lead. She may have an angle on this thing.
2: Yes, sir.
4: But, Chief, I'd like the chance to crack the story on my own.
1: Oh, no.
4: Thanks, Chief.
2: But, Lois. Chief, don't you think that's a dangerous mission

0: that for a story, Miss Lane?
1: True to his threat, the mad Zionist, whose warnings have held the city in a grip of terror, went on his rampage of destruction on the stroke of midnight. The deadly impact of his mysterious ray smashed the famous Tower Bridge, hurling cars and pedestrians into the river below. The police have warned everyone to remain in their homes.
0: This looks like a job for Superman.

The Three Robbers. 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

0: 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The first had a blunderbuss, the second had a pepper blower, and the third had a huge red axe. In the dark of the night, they walked the roads, searching for victims. They terrified everyone. 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
1: Chunk, chunk, chunk, chunk, chunk.
0: With the axe, they smashed the carriage wheels. And with the blunderbuss, they threatened the passengers and plundered them. The robbers' hideout was a cave high up in the mountains. There they carried their loot. They had trunks full of gold, jewels, money, watches, wedding rings, and precious stones. But one bitter black night, the robbers stopped a carriage that had but one passenger, an orphan named Tiffany. She was on her way to live with a wicked aunt. Tiffany was delighted to meet the robbers. Since there was no treasure but Tiffany, the thieves bundled her in a warm cape and carried her away. They made up a soft bed for her in a corner of the cave, and there she slept. The next morning, Tiffany awoke to find herself surrounded by trunks of glittering riches. What's all this for? She asked. The robbers choked and sputtered. They had never thought of spending their wealth. Ba-ba-ba-boom. So, to use their treasure, the three robbers gathered up all the lost, unhappy, and abandoned children they could find. They bought a beautiful castle where all of them could live. Dressed in red caps and capes, the children moved into their new house. Stories of the castle spread throughout the land. New children came, or were brought each day to the doorsteps of the three robbers. The children grew until they were old enough to marry. Then they built houses around the castle. A village grew up, full of people dressed in red caps and capes. These people, in memory of their kind foster fathers, built three tall, high-roofed towers. One for each of the three robbers. Da da da da dum, da da da da dum. Pa pa pa pa pam pa pam pa pam pa pa pa pam pa pam pa pam pa pa pa pa pa pa pa pa pa pa pa pa pa pa pa pa pa pa pa pa pa pa pa pa pa pa pa pa pa pa pa pa pa pa pa pa pa pa pa pa pa pa pa pa pa pa pa pa 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pa pa pa pa pa pa pa pa pa pa pa pa pa pa pa pa pa pa pa pa pa pa pa pa pa pa pa pa pa pa pa pa pa pa pa pa pa pa pa pa pa pa pa pa pa pa pa pa pa pa pa pa pa pa pa pa pa pa pa pa pa pa pa pa pa pa pa pa pa pa pa pa pa pa pa pa pa pa pa pa pa pa pa pa pa pa pa pa pa pa pa pa pa pa pa pa pa pa pa pa pa pa pa pa pa pa pa pa pa pa pa pa pa pa pa pa pa pa pa pa pa pa pa pa pa pa pa pa pa pa pa pa pa

faster than a speeding bullet, more powerful than a locomotive. Able to leap tall buildings at a single bound, this amazing stranger from the planet Krypton, the Man of Steel, Superman! Possessing remarkable physical strength, Superman fights a never-ending battle for truth and justice, disguised as a mild-mannered newspaper reporter, Clark Kent. Penetrating deep into the frozen wastes of the great Arctic plains, an archaeological expedition searching for prehistoric fossils makes an amazing discovery. A huge monster, as lifelike in appearance as when it roamed the Earth millions of years ago in the Mesozoic Age, is found frozen in the ice in a state of perfect preservation. Constantly handicapped by the hazardous sub-zero elements, the scientists and their band of tireless workers succeed in removing the mammoth creature from the frozen pit. The ice-encased monster is loaded into the hold of a huge freighter equipped with a special refrigeration plant and brought to this country. Here, in a specially constructed wing of the Museum of Natural Science, this awe-inspiring creature is displayed to the public for the first time.

0: And you mean to say that if the ice were permitted to thaw, there's a possibility the monster might still be alive? Thank you, Professor.
1: Yes, Chief.
0: Lois, there's a new angle on that frozen monster story. Get over to the museum and see what's doing. They've got him in a special refrigerator.
1: Okay, Chief.
2: Oh, Lois, want me to go over there with you?
1: No, thanks. You'd probably faint if you saw the monster. You scare so easily.
2: Maybe she's right, but Superman hasn't fainted yet.
3: And produces the necessary refrigeration. The control board is downstairs. I'll show it. The entire plant is operated from this board. The thermometer must be watched constantly, as any rise in temperature might prove dangerous.
1: Boy, what a story.

0: outside, everybody. Step lively, please. Use the nearest exit. Please, folks, keep moving. We have to clear this room at once.
1: That's what he thinks.
0: Police headquarters. Hello, Chief. Send the riot squad. We're in trouble.

0: men down here. Attention, all cars. Proceed to fifth and Main at once.
1: Chief, Lois is in the museum.
2: Better get over there, Kent.
1: Right.
3: This looks like a job
4: for Superman.

0: Lois.
1: Superman.
2: You'd better get back to your office where you'll be safe. I've got some work to do.
3: Yes, sir. And this the best story in years? Swell chance.

0: this time, stay put.
1: Yes, my lord, and thanks.

0: George was the one who was ill, and he needed all of my thoughts and attention, and above all, my cheerfulness. I tried not to think about us, about George, how he'd changed. I told myself it was just my imagination, that things would be different when he was well and strong again. Then I thought I heard him call. George, did you call? George, are you all right?
1: Yes, Ellen.
0: You want anything?
1: Not now. I've just begun work on an insurance report for the office.
0: Well, call me, dear, if you need me.
2: Okay.

0: Somehow I had an odd feeling. There was something about George's voice. I found myself thinking about the first time we'd met. How different he was in those days. I remember I was sitting in Dr. Graham's office. We were talking. I played one game of checkers and two games of rummy. And I've written letters to a wife, a mother, and a sweetheart. And I listened for a half an hour to a homesick young ensign from Texas. He was awful cute. Now, what else can I do to help boost the morale around here, huh?
1: You could go out to dinner with me.
0: We'd get about halfway through the soup, and you'd get a call from the hospital.
1: You're right. I guess my courting will have to wait till after the hostilities. There's a compound fracture down the hall who's waiting to see me, but I'll be tied up for a while.
0: Oh?
1: They tell me he's feeling blue. You see, his wife's expecting a baby in a minute. And I think he can stand some cheering up.
0: It's practically done. See you later, Ralph.
2: Oh, I'm sorry. They told me I could find Dr. Graham in here.
3: You ought to be along any minute. Why don't you come on in?
2: Sure, thank you.
3: Are you a patient here, sir?
2: In a naval hospital?
3: No, no.
2: I'm just a friend of the doc's. Flew in last night with the ferry command. The only thing wrong with me is a double barrel hangover.
1: Too bad.
4: Dr. Graham will be detained, so I'm taking you for an airing.
2: And maybe he doesn't want to go for an airing.
1: He doesn't.
2: There's nothing a woman likes better than shoving a man around.

0: Hello.
1: Hey. Who are you?
0: I'm Ellen Brown.
1: Doesn't suit you at all. It's much too plain.
0: Oh, I'm sorry. I'd tell my parents about it, but they're still back in Kansas City. Now, what can I do for you, young man?
1: I can think of a lot of things.
0: Oh? Well, shall we begin with a game of cards?
1: Mm-mm.
0: Well, I could read the newspaper to you. I could write a letter for you. I know. I'll sit right here. You can tell me all about that wonderful baby you're expecting.
1: Hmm?
0: The baby you're expecting.
1: Does Ripley know about this?
0: I beg your pardon?
1: Skip it.
0: Which is your bad leg?
1: Well, neither one of them's working very well today. Oh, my head.
0: Is your head bothering you?
1: Terribly. Both of them.
0: Would you like me to rub it for you?
1: You couldn't think of anything nicer.
0: Good. Yeah. Now relax. Now close your eyes. Now just think of something pleasant. Pretty soon you'll be going home to your wife. Won't that be wonderful?
1: Hmm.
0: Think what she looks like. How pretty she is.
1: Lovely. Beautiful blue eyes. Short nose, soft brown hair, and lovely, kissable lips.
0: Well, there's nothing wrong with your morale, young man. I'll recommend to the doctor that you be sent home to your wife immediately. Say, wait a minute. You're all dressed.
1: Naturally.
2: Well, George.
3: Hello, Randy.
4: Son of a gun. What are you doing here?
1: Enjoying myself immensely.
0: His leg isn't even broken.
4: No?
0: No.

0: Doc, what kind of nurses do you have around here anyway?
1: Hey, what goes on here, Ellen?
2: But when I came in here, he was lying there all covered up, and he let me make an absolute idiot of myself. Rubbing his head. Both of them.
0: Best cure in the world for a hangover.
3: Ellen, this is George Jones, an old and untrustworthy friend of mine. Now, remember, I saw her first.
2: George Jones. The name suits you perfectly, completely undistinguished.
0: I wouldn't say that, honey. Someday you may wind up wearing it.
2: Wait!
0: Shall we go? She's cute. It was pretty depressing having a medical student for a roommate.
2: Oh?
0: He was always dissecting something, including me.
3: You gotta know what's going on inside if you expect to understand the outside.
2: Yeah.
1: Excuse me, sir, but you're wanted at the hospital. There's an emergency.
2: Oh, Ran, I'm sorry.
3: So am I. Well, back to the salt mines. See you folks later.
0: Okay. Not if I can help it. I intend to keep you to myself for the rest of the afternoon.
2: Oh?
0: And for the next 2 weeks.
2: Oh.
0: When a lonely prospector strikes gold, he doesn't yell for his friends. He stakes a claim.
2: Oh.
0: How about some lunch?
2: Yes, I'd love it.
0: I don't like to make love on an empty stomach.
2: No, neither do I. Especially to a perfect stranger.
0: Why, Ellen, wherever did you get the idea that I was perfect?
2: Oh, you.
0: Would you like to switch boxes like we did when we were kids?
2: Naturally.
0: Oh, rather. Fried chicken, mm-hmm. Potato salad, tomatoes, cookies,
2: Gay rations, canned ham, powdered milk, chewing gum, and 4 cigarettes.
0: Coffee.
2: Honestly, is that the best you could do?
0: That's the best I could do with no ration card.
2: Oh.
0: Now, if we were to combine forces, pool our resources, I think we might do very well together.
3: Here we go. Bye, George, and good luck.
0: Thanks, Rand.
2: Goodbye, Dad. Take care of yourself.
0: I'll be back, honey. Remember that, I'll be back.
2: Of course. Of course.
0: And I'll never let you go.
2: Goodbye, Dad.
0: Quite a guy.
2: Yeah, quite a guy. I'm going to marry him, Ray. I'm going to marry him just as soon as he gets back.
0: I figured as much. Are you sure he's right for you, Ellen?
2: Well, I don't know. It isn't something you think about. It's just something you feel, you know. You can't do anything about it.
0: I know what you mean, Ellen. Guy with wings has it all over us fellas who walk around down here.

0: I'm coming up now, dear. Do you want me to bring you anything?
1: No.
0: You all right?
2: What is it? What's the matter?
1: Get a doctor.
2: Here,
1: no, not that. Get a doctor. Another doctor, not Graham.
2: But I have to, dear. He is your doctor.
1: Don't argue with me. Don't call Graham. Get another doctor.
2: Here.

0: want the medicine, but I made him take it.
1: Good girl. Still ticking. Sounds pretty good. You're evidently feeling better than when Alan called. What time is it?
0: 9:05, dear.
1: Took you a long time to get here, Rennie.
0: Oh, I know it seems like it, but he came just as soon as I called him.
1: How long did it take?
2: About 20 minutes. Fortunately, Alan caught me as I was leaving on another call.
0: Yes.
2: Is there some alcohol in the bathroom?
0: Yes, sir.
1: 20 minutes. I got that pain over 45 minutes ago. Why did you delay it?
0: I didn't, dear. I lost a lot of time trying to get another doctor. But you needed him so badly, I had to.
1: You know best. You always know best nowadays, don't you, Alan?
0: No, it isn't that. I just knew that he'd come sooner than anyone else. He's our friend, George.
2: How much better already?
1: Rennie, let's not kid each other. We both know where I stand. My own insurance company wouldn't put a nickel on me.
2: Now, look here. All of us in that same boat. Automobile taking an unexpected turn, a brick falling from a high building, heart condition like yours. They're all hazards, but that doesn't necessarily mean they'll ever happen. Think of all the chances you took during the war. You didn't worry about them. Came out feeling better when you went in. Now, the only thing you have to do is lie here in bed and let us help you get well. Isn't that right, Ellen?
0: Yes, that's what I keep telling him.
2: You're lucky in many ways, George. You have a wonderful wife. She's developed into a fine nurse.
1: I don't think I'll be tying up her exclusive services much longer.
2: Now, you've got to cut out this way of thinking.
1: Yeah, I know.
2: Would you mind, Ellen? I'd like to talk to George alone.
0: No, of course not. I'll be across the hall if you need me.
2: Those were pretty morbid things you were saying in front of Ellen.
1: Has she complained?
2: Certainly not. But you got to think of her, too. She's looking a little worn. Now, when you get these ideas, try using a little mental therapy.
1: Next, you'll be telling me I ought to see a psychiatrist.
2: Might be a very good idea.
1: You doctors are all alike. You can't cure a patient, you tell him it's all in his mind.
2: I'm trying to help you, George. You know that. I'll drop in again this afternoon. Maybe we can talk this thing out.
1: Yeah, maybe we can.
2: Did anything particular happen to upset George this morning?
0: No, not that I know of. Why, do you think he's worse?
2: Frankly, I don't like his mental state.
0: Well, I think maybe it's just the hot weather. Depresses him.
2: He's been a very active man. It's natural for him to be depressed, but...
0: Yes.
2: When a man's at a low ebb mentally and physically, he's prone to all sorts of imaginary fears.
0: Yes, I know.
2: I'd feel better if he were in the hospital for a while.
0: No, I don't think so.
2: Well, you want what's best for George, don't you?
0: Well, of course, that's just it. I think it would upset him terribly. You see, he doesn't seem to want anyone else around him except me. Well, this morning he didn't even want me to call you. Oh, it isn't that he's disloyal, Ren, or has lost confidence, but lately he seems to have taken these sudden dislikes to people.
2: Look, Ellen.
0: Yes?
2: You and George aren't just patients, you're friends. George is up there brooding, and I don't like it. Could develop into something serious. If you won't send him to the hospital, I want you to have someone here to help you.
0: I'm sure you know what's best, Ran, but honestly, I don't know how George will take it. Well, he doesn't even seem to want his aunt around anymore.
2: Ellen, I don't think it's wise for you to try to handle this alone any longer. You're stressed to the breaking point already. I'll take it up with George this afternoon.
0: I better get back upstairs.
2: No, Ellen. Let him relax for a while.
0: Oh, all right.
2: Give the medicine a chance to work.
0: Yeah.
2: I want you to relax, too. Remember now, you could call me anytime you need me, even if you just think you need me.
0: Oh, thanks. I don't know what I'd do sometimes if I didn't remember that.
2: Goodbye.
0: Goodbye.
2: You're doing fine.
0: Thanks.
3: Wherever you are, don't move.
0: Oh, you frightened me.
3: Did I?
0: Yeah. Say, what are you all dressed up for? And where did you get that beautiful new tricycle?
3: It's not a tricycle. It's a horse.
0: Oh?
3: A Palomino. My grandpa gave it to me.
0: Oh, he did? Well, it's beautiful, Billy.
3: I'm not Billy. I'm Hoppy.
0: Hoppy? Now, who's Hoppy?
3: Don't you know who Hoppy is?
0: No, I'm afraid
3: don't
0: I don't.
3: Don't you have television?
0: What?
3: Don't you have television?
0: No.
3: Want to see mine?
0: Sure.
3: Look inside.
0: Well, look at that.
3: Hoppy's there, too. Just like in a real color.
0: Why, of course, I know him. That's Hopalong Cassidy.
3: Uh-huh.
0: Well, saved many people today, Hoppy?
3: Oh, 60 or 100. Don't try any tricks now.
0: Oh, I wouldn't think of it.
3: Do you have any cookies?
0: No, I haven't. See, the groceryman hasn't come yet, but I will have later.
3: You know what I do with a bad man?
0: No, what do you do?
3: I dynamite him into little pieces. Shot him, put him in jail.
0: Oh, I don't think the real Hoppy would treat even bad men that way.
3: Well, really what I did was lasso him, tie him up, throw him in jail.
0: Well, that sounds like a lot more work, and more dangerous, too.
3: I had to take care of you, didn't I?
0: Yeah, you sure did.
3: Can I come in?
0: Oh, well, honey, I'm sorry. I'm afraid not. My husband isn't feeling very well today. See?
3: I won't make any noise. If I was eating cookies, I couldn't even talk.
0: No, you couldn't. Well, I'll tell you what you do. After the groceryman comes, that'll be around 12 o'clock, see? You come to the back door very quietly, and I'll have some cookies for you. Okay?
3: Okay. I'll ride my horse up and down and see that no bad people make any noise. Because I'm your friend, aren't I?
0: That's right, Hoppy. You're my friend.

0: Well, George, you weren't out of bed just now, were you?
1: No.
0: Oh, it must be the heat. I could have sworn I saw somebody right...
1: What took you so long?
0: What, dear?
1: What took you so long?
0: Sorry, dear. I was talking to Billy. I should say Hoppy. Let me change your pillow. Yeah, he's the little boy I told you about who just moved into the neighborhood. The one with the glasses, you know. Oh, he's an awful sweet little kid.
1: What were you talking to Ranny Graham about? That's what I'm interested in.
0: We were talking about you, dear. He thinks you worry too much about yourself.
1: I didn't. I don't know who would.
0: George, ever since you got out of bed yesterday to see if you could walk, I've had it on my mind. I want you to promise me not to get out of bed again while I'm out of the room.
1: All right, Eleanor. Did you call the druggist about getting the heart prescription filled?
0: Yes, dear. He said he'd send it up later in the day. But there's enough there if we need it before.
1: Did you tell him I'd spilled it?
0: No, I didn't. Do you feel well enough for the paper?
1: Yeah.
0: Editorial page?
1: No, just the front page is all right, thank you.
0: Here it is.
1: You look tired, Ellen.
0: Oh, I'm not. Just that it's so hot today.
1: What are you thinking about, Ellen?
0: Well, you know, I was just thinking that everything in our lives, every breath, every thought, has been for ourselves. I don't think people can do that and be happy. Do you?
1: You're getting a little confused, darling. It was me that Rennie Graham told to change my way of thinking.
0: Oh, no, no. I mean, it was my fault, too. I just wasn't strong enough to help you. But we could change all that now.
1: Ellen.
0: Could make all the difference in the world, George.
1: Come here, Ellen.
0: Yes?
1: What's the first thing you do?
0: When?
1: When I'm out of this bed again, away from the house.
0: Oh, just be so grateful that you're well. I think I'd try to do something to somebody.
1: I mean you. For your own self.
0: Oh. I'd like children. And then I'd like a garden. A real garden. Like the woman next door has. And I'd find out about flowers and things, and I'd compare notes with every other woman on the block.
1: So you'd have a garden and children,
0: huh? Yes. Oh, isn't it good to plan again? Kind of gives you something to hold on to, doesn't it? Oh, my, it takes a long time for things to sink in, doesn't it? But you always said that, George. You always said, make a plan for everything and then stick to it. All right, our plan now is for you to get well. And then after...
1: You must think I'm very stupid.
0: Stupid?
1: Don't you think I know you're in love with him?
0: In love with whom?
1: Graham.
0: Well, that's the silliest thing I ever heard of you.
1: You're not as subtle as you think you are, Ellen. It's quite obvious.
2: First, I thought it was just an infatuation, but now I realize it's more serious. Serious to the point where my life is more in danger from your heart than mine.
0: George, what are you talking about?
1: I almost feel sorry for you, Ellen. He overrated you, Ellen, just as he underrated me. You haven't the courage or the intelligence he thinks you have.
0: Please don't talk like...
1: Do you suppose I don't know he told you to rake over these old coals this morning?
0: No, dear, he didn't.
1: Convince me I was a failure by making me impossible promises. I know something about my own sickness. I know what happens,
0: George,
1: to a man when you take away his self-respect.
0: George,
1: I know what happens when you constantly upset me.
0: George, this is wrong. I know it is. Please don't upset yourself anymore. Please.
1: That's what he told you to do, isn't it? Did
0: no.
1: he also tell you to delay getting help to me like you did this morning? How could you do that, Ellen? How could you take a man of second-rate intelligence
0: George,
1: like
0: dear,
1: that?
0: We'll do anything you say. I'll get another doctor.
1: You didn't know what you were letting yourself in for, did you, Ellen?
0: Please don't talk anymore. Rest. Oh, George, you just couldn't believe those things you've said about Dr. Graham.
1: I don't even want to hear his name.

0: I knew I had to keep doing something, anything. Anything to keep me from hearing George's words. He didn't mean them. He couldn't mean them. It was his illness, the heat. And when I took his lunch up to him, I'd be pleasant and cheerful as if nothing had happened.
1: What's the matter? Oh, you don't have to whisper now. He's awake. I was just fixing his lunch. Did you come for your cookies?
2: Mommy's just off the bag, but I've already had my lunch.
1: You're not begging. I want to give them to you. There you are. Take the tray.
2: Thanks.
1: Say, are you catching a cold in this weather?
2: You sound just like my mom. No, I'm not.
1: Oh.
2: I could use something, too.
1: Present for me?
2: Uh-huh.
1: Oh, Poppy, how nice of you. I wonder what this could be. Oh, that's very nice. Are you sure you don't want to keep it yourself?
2: We got a big television at home, a real one. This is just a pretend one.
1: Well, I know it is, but it's very nice, and I want to thank you very much for giving it to me.
2: Mommy says television is good for when you're sick.
1: Mm.
2: Daddy says it makes him sick.
1: Oh.
2: Mommy lets me look at television, so I stay in bed.
1: Well, I think that's a very good idea. I'll have to tell my husband about that.
2: Can I see him? I can play with him if he can't go outside.
1: Oh, well, that's very nice of you, but I don't think he's well enough to see people, dear.
2: I won't make any noise. I'll just eat my cookies and look.
1: Well, perhaps in a week or two when he's feeling better, huh?
2: Okay. My horse is sick. I gotta go see my horse.
1: Okay.
2: For my horse?
1: Oh, by all means, take as many as you like.
2: I'll go see my horse now.
1: All right. Say, honey, are you sure you don't want to take that television set with you?
2: The man can use it, but tell him not to break it, because I got to use it later.
1: Well, all right, I'll tell him. And thank you again, Hoppy.
2: Bye.
1: Bye.
0: I always felt better after talking with Hoppy. I wondered how he'd look without his glasses. The nice thing that kids do. Don't break it, because I have to use it again. George wanted his lunch. That was a good sign.

0: hungry?
1: Yes, as a matter of fact, I am.
0: Good.
1: Feeling much better.
0: Oh. Hoppy sent you a present. Television set. And he says not to break it because he has to use it later.
1: You two are getting to be great pals, aren't you?
0: Oh, yes, and a darling little kid. He's so eager to please.
1: Oh, honey, not now.
0: All right. But at least you're going to have clean hands and face before you eat.
1: Ellen, has the postman come yet?
0: What'd you say, dear?
1: Postman, has he come yet?
0: Oh, no. No, he's very late today. Guess it must be the heat.
1: Give him this letter when he comes, please.
0: Dear, I thought you were resting.
1: Worth a rest in a way. A relief to get that written. New insurance law affects the Emerson estate. I've got to check over.
0: All right, dear, all right. I'll meet him at the gate. I saw it. Remember what happened the last time? Hey, you really wrote a letter, didn't you?

0: I wanted to stop a minute and chat with neighbors, but I knew George wouldn't like it. He didn't believe in neighbors. And then I saw the postman.
1: Yoo-hoo! When do you think this heat's going to break?
2: Morning, Mr. Darcy.
3: Oh, good morning, Mrs. Jones.
2: Certainly is hot, isn't it?
3: Oh, it sure is, especially with this mailbag.
2: Looks heavy, all right.
3: Now, if I'm all in now, I wonder what I'm going to be like this afternoon. Well, I guess I'll live.
2: Yeah.
3: Everything's so high, I've got to keep my nose to the grindstone.
2: Yeah.
3: Got a pension plan. Did I tell you about it?
2: Yes, you did.
3: Well, you got to follow it to a T. Every penny counts.
2: Yes.
3: You know, my wife doesn't understand that. She says I'm an old penny pincher.
4: No.
3: But I told her
2: Mr. Carson, would you take this letter for me, please? Thanks.
3: I'll swear, I bring in more mail than I take out.
2: Well, I'm sorry. I'd run up to the mailbox with it myself, but I don't like to leave the house so long with my husband being ill and all, you know.
3: No, it never figures how it slows me up, lugging everybody's mail around this awful heat.
2: Sorry.
3: My feet are throbbing. Your feet ever...
2: Yeah, I know just what you mean.
3: You know, I ought to be way out in Pine Avenue and Merritt Street, but noon, with the way I'm going, I won't be out there till 1 o'clock.
2: Sorry.
3: But with everybody giving me mail to take back.
2: Is that mail for me?
3: Huh?
2: That mail, is it mine?
3: Oh, yes. Excuse
2: Thank
3: me.
2: Thank you. It's all right.
3: It's that retirement plan that keeps me going.
2: Yeah, I bet it is. Well, thanks again, Mr. Carson.
3: Well, you're welcome. Well, glad to see your husband's well enough to be up, Mrs. Jones. Goodbye. I wish I could lie down for a while.

0: George, you were out of bed. And you promised me
1: you wouldn't. I can't get into bed in my condition.
0: But dear, the postman said he saw you at the window.
1: Did he, really?
0: Well, no, he didn't actually say he saw you.
1: The postman's got a touch of sunstroke.
0: Yeah, me too, I guess. Oh, that hot wind certainly doesn't help much. You finished?
1: Yes, very nice, thank you. I'm glad you got that letter off.
2: Yeah. Come over here, Ellen. Sit down.
0: Would you like your Aunt Clara to come up and visit for a little while today?
1: It's pretty hot for the old girl.
0: Oh, she'd love it if you asked for her. You're the apple of her eye, you know.
1: I always was. You know, Aunt Clara gave me a toy when I was a kid. A toy I was crazy about. My mother used to tell her she gave me too much, but I can still remember that toy.
0: Oh.
1: It was a bottle with a small, absolutely perfect sailing ship built inside of it. You know, I was so crazy about that toy, I wouldn't let anybody touch it.
0: Oh?
1: Not even my mother. One day I was making a garden, in the backyard. My neighbor boy came running out of my house with my ship in his hand. Somehow I got it away from him without breaking it. I don't know what I said to him, but he looked awfully scared and white. And suddenly I was frightened, too, thinking he might have broken it, the ship, I mean. I picked up the little rake I'd been playing with and began hitting him with it. And when his face had been so white, it was all blood. I think I might have killed him if Mother hadn't come out. She took him into the house and at the bathroom, washed his face. They were both so excited that I felt safe. I had my little ship again. When the neighbor boy stopped crying, Mother turned to me and she said, give it to him. She sounded so strange and quiet, I knew I had to. He held out his hand. I could see he hadn't learned anything, so I handed him the ship. But just as he was about to take it, I let it drop on the tile floor and I stepped on it. He'd never have known what it was, but somehow or other, it was mine. Mine more than it had ever been before. I remembered every little perfect thing about that ship. But then it was just a mess of broken glass and matchsticks on the bathroom floor.
2: Ellen,
1: you know who that neighbor boy looked like?
2: You're very much like Graham. You're Dr. Graham, who's going to find himself in exactly the same position as that little boy.
0: But we're not going to have him here again. But that doesn't change the fact that you're wrong about him. He's been wonderful to you, so thoughtful and given you so much time.
2: Maybe that's because he's a bachelor, huh? No home life.
0: He's been a good friend to us.
2: Ellen, time's limited, so you must listen carefully. Randy Graham may have you all right, but he'll be disappointed with what he gets.
0: George, please. George, I can't let you talk this way anymore. I'll fill this up.

0: I'll be downstairs if you want me.
1: You'd better wait, Ellen. I've written the district attorney asking him to make a complete investigation if anything happens to me today before he can get help to me.

0: Why do you torture yourself like this? Why do you imagine things that don't exist?
1: That letter exists. It proves you're trying to kill me.
0: But I'm not. I'm not. If I can't help you, George, then I'm going to get someone else in who can.
1: It's not me that needs help now, Ellen. You gave that letter to the postman yourself just a while ago.
0: Yes, I gave him the letter, the one that you wrote about insurance policies.
1: I knew you wouldn't recognize a district attorney's name if you saw it. Nobody ever does. Isn't that strange? Everybody knows he's a district attorney, but nobody ever knows his name.
0: We are going to get someone else in, another doctor. Because this is all in your mind.
1: My mind is fine. Just to reassure you on that point, let me tell you that letter was about insurance. I told the district attorney how much insurance we had on each other's lives. That if either one of us died, the other would do very nicely for the rest of his life. Or her life, very comfortably indeed.
0: Oh.
1: I also told him how you and Dr. Graham, how you were working together to aggravate my condition so it wouldn't look like murder.
0: George!
1: I also told him how you were gradually giving me overdoses of the heart medicine.
0: But that isn't true. Anyone would know that isn't true.
1: Would they? Why is that bottle almost empty, huh? We only got it the other day.
0: Well, you told me that you spilled it on the tray. You told me that yourself, George.
1: You didn't tell the druggist that. Oh, Mr. Phillips will make an excellent witness against you, Ellen. He'll be the first if anything happens to me. And let me tell you, there'll be others. The letter takes care of everything. The druggist, the medicine, the doctor, he's in it too. Oh, you've implicated your old friend Graham, you know.
0: Nothing's going to happen to you. I don't know whether you're doing this to frighten me or not, but I'm going downstairs and get that letter back from that postman.
1: You're not going any place anymore, Ellen. Because I'm going to kill you. I decided that definitely this morning.
0: You couldn't mean this, George. You couldn't. George, you know I wouldn't hurt anybody. Anybody, much less you. George, think. It's me. It's Ellen. It's Ellen.
1: But you did want to be rid of me. It was in your mind. That's why you feel so guilty, isn't it?
0: No.
1: The letter will take care of Graham. I'll take care of you myself. I'll make it look like self-defense.
0: Please don't.
1: There are just too many things against you, Ellen.
0: You used to say that you were lonesome until you met me. George. George, you love me. I love you, George.
1: And since I've been sick, since he's been coming to the house, you've hated the sight of me.
0: No, I haven't.

0: it was one of those awful dreams. The kind I used to have when George was overseas. That man lying there was George. My husband.
1: He was dead. He died trying to kill me.

0: What is it that you want, Mr. Phillips?
1: Well, it's about that heart medicine you want refilled.
0: Yes?
1: Can't refill it without another prescription.
0: I see. We'll just let it go.
1: Let it go?
0: That is, until I talk with Dr. Graham.
1: Oh. By the way, Mrs. Jones, according to my records, you got that prescription filled just the other day.
0: But my husband knocked that bottle over on the tray and spilled it.
1: Oh? You didn't tell me that when you called before.
0: But that's what happened. I promise you that's what happened, Mr. Phillips.
1: All right, Mrs. Jones. You don't have to promise anything.
0: I didn't tell you before because I didn't think it was necessary.
1: Well, it wasn't. Look here, Mrs. Jones, I didn't...
0: George said that Mr. Phillips would be a witness against me.
1: I just thought it was such a...
0: A witness?
1: You got that prescription filled. I warned you, that's all.
0: Yes. I'll see that you get another prescription.
1: Yes, you just get in touch with Dr. Graham.
0: Why didn't I tell him about George? That letter. I had to get that letter back. I couldn't tell anyone about George until I got that letter back. I could feel the woman next door watching me. Maybe she'd be a witness against me, too. She could tell them how I ran out of the house and then back in again. How strangely I was acting. It wouldn't matter what she thought if I could only get that letter back. I tried to think, which way did he go?

0: vortex.
1: Who knows? The heap needs everything we can put in it.
0: Yeah, but what'll it do?
1: Who cares?
2: Pardon me. Can you tell me, did the postman go by here yet?
0: The postman?
2: Yeah.
1: Yeah, old Oddball plowed his way through here a little while ago.
2: Oh, which way did he go, do you know?
1: That way.
2: Oh, thanks.
0: Yeah, that way towards Merritt Street, you know.
2: Yeah, I know. Oh, I'm sorry.
3: Right.
4: You know, every time I go home at night, I always tell my wife, Laura, if it wasn't for that pension plan of you, I'd just never get up. I'd just drop in my tracks one of these days, and that'd settle it. I'd just never get up anymore, and that's all. You know how it is.
2: Hello,
4: when
2: Mr.
4: You
2: Carson.
3: See you later, Joe.
4: See you later, Mr. Well, Mrs. Jones, what are you doing out this way?
2: I was visiting a friend.
4: Oh, that's nice. I wish I had more time for visiting. But by the time I get home at night, I can just hardly make it up the stairs. I tell
2: Mr. Carson, remember that letter I gave you this morning?
4: Yeah, I suppose so. I pick up plenty of letters. Why, what about it?
2: Well, I know it seems silly, but I mailed it by mistake. It wasn't even finished.
4: No.
2: Yeah.
4: Now, what did you do that for?
2: Well, I don't know. I guess I was just
4: Well, finish it up and mail the rest of it tomorrow. They'll get it in two installments.
2: Now, you wouldn't want me to do that. May I have the letter, please?
4: First, I pick them up and carry them around for miles, and then they want them back again.
2: Well, I'm sorry, but you can understand why I wouldn't want it to go out unfinished.
4: Yeah, I guess so, but all these delays count. Keep me on my feet longer than I ought to be.
2: Well, it won't be much trouble, will it? Thank you.
4: Now, look, you shouldn't have given me this letter in the first place.
2: Why?
4: Giving me this letter is just like putting it in the mailbox. Now, you wouldn't expect to get this back from the mailbox, would you?
2: No, but surely you can make this inspection after all.
4: Isn't this this fellow the district attorney?
2: Yes. Yes, my husband read about some graft in the newspaper, and he wrote to the district attorney about it.
4: Oh, your husband wrote the letter.
2: Yes.
4: Thought you said you wrote it.
2: Well, what's the difference? He's my husband.
4: Oh, it makes all the difference in the world, Mrs. Jones.
2: But why?
4: It's one of our strictest rules. We can't return a letter to anyone except the person who wrote it.
2: But, Mr. Carston, my husband's sick. You know that.
4: Yes.
2: And he sent me to get the letter back.
4: Yes, I know that.
2: Oh, don't be so obstinate. You know it's all right. He's sick. Give it to me.
4: Obstinate? Now, how do you like that? After standing here patiently and all this heat trying to reason with you. You're the one that's being obstinate. You don't seem to realize it's against the rules.
2: Well, what do you care if it is against the rules?
4: I have to care, but you don't. You're not the one who'd get fired.
2: Oh, I'm sorry. I'm very sorry, Mr. Carson. I forgot what it means to you. Your responsibility and all. It must be this terrible heat. Please. I know how anxious my husband is to get that letter back. It was my fault. You see, I mailed it by mistake. He's awfully upset with me. He's very angry with me, Mr. Carson. Couldn't you please help me? Couldn't I please have the letter back?
4: Well, tell what'll do.
2: Yes?
4: I'm all through the route until this afternoon's delivery, and since it's so important, like you say.
2: Oh, it is.
4: Well, if you'll give me a lift back to town in your car so as I won't lose any more time.
2: I will.
4: I'll go over to your house with you right now and give the letter to Mr. Jones personally.
2: No, you can't.
4: But, Mrs. Jones, this way I'll be sticking to the rules and your husband will get his letter back.
2: But my husband didn't sleep last night. And he fell asleep just before I left and I wouldn't want to wake him.
4: Trying to do the right thing by everybody concerned. But it seems to me you don't want to cooperate and I'm not going to risk losing my job for anybody.
2: I'll try to understand.
4: Now, I can't talk about it any longer. Can't waste any more time. Do you want me to take the letter to your husband personally or don't you?
2: No.
4: All right, then I'll take it to the post office like I'm supposed to. You can go down there and get it from the superintendent.
2: Superintendent?
4: Yeah, he's got more authority than I have. Maybe he'll give it to you.
2: I see.
4: But you better not waste any more time. Once I bring the mail in, they send it out right quick.
2: Oh.
4: Once it leaves the post office for delivery, nobody can stop it.
2: The post office downtown?
4: Yeah.
2: Yeah, thanks. Oh, Mr. Carson, how do I get there? The shortest way on?
4: Right on down the boulevard, shortest. You can't miss it.
2: Thanks. How much time do I have, do you think?
4: Oh, about 2:30, maybe a little before.
2: Thank you.

0: Pardon me. Yes?
1: Have you seen Mrs. Jones this morning?
0: Yes, she went out about half hour ago.
2: Went out?
0: Yes.
2: But what about George? Mr. Jones? She hasn't gone off and left him alone, has she?
0: Well, my husband's sick, you know. So I've heard. Of course, I never really met them, though I haven't lived here long.
2: I can't imagine her going off like that.
0: I'm Mr. Jones's aunt. I made him some jelly consomme. I packed it in ice. It's melting.
2: I never dreamt I wouldn't get in.
0: I could tell you where the key is.
2: The key?
0: Perhaps you'll think it's nosy, but I happened to see her when she locked the door.
2: Well, isn't that good of you?
3: The front door?
0: Yes. It's right over there, above the door.
2: Thank you. I don't know how you stand in the sun without a hat on. I dry up like a pea.
0: The top of the green shutter, the far side of the door.
2: I found it.
0: If there's anything I can do for you, just call me.
2: You're very kind. Thank you.

0: Aunt Clara.
1: Ellen, where on earth have you been?
2: Have you been upstairs?
1: Well, I was just going up. Oh. Why are you so out of breath?
2: Why? I've been running and...
3: Running in all this heat, just to have more sense.
2: How did you get in, Aunt Clara?
1: I found the key on the ledge.
3: Oh, there, look at that. It stripped right down my dress. Now it's ruined.
1: I was worried half to death.
3: I thought something had happened.
1: Happened?
3: I never known you to go off like this. How's George?
1: He's all right.
3: Well, I even rang the bell. Just a jab. Is he taking one of those sedatives?
1: Yes.
3: Oh, people take too much medicine nowadays, if you ask me. When I was a girl, we had homeopathic doctors. Wonder what ever happened to them. Anyway, they gave you very little medicine, and all of it tasted good, even with tonics. And no barbersils at all.
1: Well, and I've never seen you look so tired and worn out. Why don't you ask that doctor to give you something?
3: Oh, I'm all right.
1: Looks a little young to me to be a good doctor. But after all, if you and George like him so much, confidence is half the battle. Oh, you look awful, Deacon. Ellen, you're not letting yourself go, are you, dear?
2: Oh, I know I look terrible. When George fell asleep, I had some errands to do. And I'll get you some. I just thought I'd go and take care of them without bothering to change. You know how it is.
3: You sure you're all right?
2: Yes.
3: Why don't you go upstairs and lie down for a bit, dear? Take a little snooze. It'll do you good.
2: I'm not tired. Really, I'm not.
3: Well, after all.
2: Oh, Clara, I have so much to do today.
3: Oh, sit down, Ellen. Lean back. Relax. You'll be on your back before you know it if you don't watch out. After all I want to do is to help. From now on, I'm going to have more time, too. Oh, Ellen, I forgot to tell you. I resigned.
2: Resigned?
3: From the Helpers Guild after 15 years. I'm not helping anymore.
2: I'll leave the kitchen door open and then we can talk while I'm cleaning up out there, all right?
3: Oh, you might as well. You're so fidgety.
1: Oh, Ellen, while you're on your feet, will you bring me a damp cloth?
3: For 15 years, I was in that guild. And for the past 5, I was treasurer. And for the last 3, they were promising me the presidency. So what happens? Last Tuesday, they let Cora Comstock, you know, Zachary's brother's wife. Well, I was furious. Zachary said I was hasty. But after 15 years, you know, I've never known a small woman yet who wasn't always boasting about her little hands and tiny feet and trying to run everything.
2: The best I can
3: do. You think I was fine?
1: 15 years, after all. Zachary was upset. He says I need lots of outside activity, lots. And I agree.
2: I thought if she didn't stop, I'd scream.
3: I always tell him he plays too much at his age. But that's just one of the worries of being married to an older man. Oh, Ellen, why don't you have some of that jellied consomme? At least it was jellied when I left home. Tried, it's tasty and it's full of vitamins. I'd like someone to enjoy. After all, it ruined my dress. Oh, I think I'll run up and pop in on George. If he's asleep, you can tell him later that I peeked it.
2: Hey, Clara! Clara!
1: What is it, Ellen?
2: There's something I must tell you.
1: Well, what is it, dear? What's the matter? Are you having trouble?
2: Yes. I didn't want to tell you, but now I think that I must.
3: Don't. Take my advice and don't. You'll only be sorry later that you did. I thought it was funny your being out like that and not going up to see George when you came in.
2: But you don't understand.
3: Yes, I understand. I'll just say goodbye to
2: him. No, please don't. I didn't want to tell you this, but George said that the last time you came to see him, you upset him terribly. And he said to tell you that if you came again today, to tell you that he just couldn't see you.
1: Upset him?
2: You must remember he's ill.
1: Upset him? Well, I've a good mind to tell him something.
2: No, please!
1: Well, I wouldn't think of humiliating myself. He knew I was here all the time. Well, he's rude, mean, and selfish before he was sick, and he's rude, mean, and selfish since he's been sick.
2: I'm sorry I had to tell you this.
1: Well, I thought when I first met you, you'd do something for him, change him somehow. But I must say, he hasn't changed at all. He's worse, if anything. And Ellen, you can tell George for me that a man wrapped up in himself makes a very small package.
2: I wondered how much time I had. She was right, I must look awful. I had to fix myself up before I could go to the post office. I had to go in there. I was terrified, but I knew I had to.

George. He was dead. I mustn't let myself think about it. I mustn't think about anything, anything until I get that letter back. That letter that said I killed him. Maybe it was a dream. No, it wasn't. I must fix my face. I must look presentable. Like any other housewife making a simple request for a letter. A letter that was mailed by mistake. The gun. It was still in George's hand. Somehow I knew I shouldn't leave it there.

0: with you, hey? I'll take care of him for you.
1: It's all right, Hoppy. It was the radio. I just turned it off.
0: Need any help?
1: No. No, everything's all right.
0: I see it. Bang, bang! Bang, bang! Hi, gotcha.
1: I prayed that no one else had heard that shot.

0: I thought perhaps if I didn't answer, he'd think no one was home and he'd go away. But he didn't. He just rang the bell again and then stood there. Then I knew I had to get rid of him.
1: Yes?
2: Good afternoon. I'm Mr. Russell.
1: Yes?
2: I'd like to see Mr. Jones. He's expecting me.
1: Expecting you?
2: Yes. He telephoned me the other day.
1: Well, there must be some mistake. My husband is not well. He isn't able to leave his bed.
2: He told me he was ill, but he did telephone to be here this afternoon.
1: Well, nevertheless, he isn't well enough to see anyone.
2: But it's a business matter, Mrs. Jones.
1: I'm sorry. But the doctors forbid him to see anyone.
2: He warned me that I'd get some resistance from you.
1: He did?
2: He explained that you were over-solicitous about his health, but that I wasn't to take you seriously. Your husband only wants me to authenticate some legal papers. I'm a notary. Won't take but a few minutes.
1: I'm sorry. I've already told you he isn't well enough. He's had a relapse. The doctor just left here a few minutes ago. And he said he wasn't able to see anyone today. Not anyone.
2: Well, I'm sorry to have bothered you, Miss Jones.
1: Oh, that's all right.
2: I'll leave my card. Perhaps you'll call me.
1: Yes.
2: Better.
1: Yes, I'll call you.
2: Good afternoon.
1: Goodbye. He'd be another witness. Couldn't think what I'd said to him. Oh, I'd have to be more careful.

0: Suddenly I remembered what happened the last time. I had to be sure no one could get into the house. I'm late. And for heaven's sake, be more careful, will you? Don't you ever do a thing like that again. Do you hear me?
1: Okay. My horse ate up all the cookies.
0: Well, I'll give you some more later on.
1: After that?
0: Yes, after that. Now, you stay right there in that driveway until I get out. You understand?
1: Okay.

0: All I remember about the drive downtown was, I kept thinking, this time I must control myself. I must keep calm.
1: We caught it in plenty of time, Mrs. Jones. It was brought in just a little while ago. It wasn't even processed yet.
0: And I can have it now?
1: Of course.
0: Oh, heaven.
1: I'm glad we caught it in time for you.
0: My husband will be so pleased to have it back.
1: I'll give you one of our regular forms here.
0: A form?
1: Yes, one of these.
0: Oh. You mean I can't take the letter with me now?
1: Just take the form home to Mr. Jones, have him fill it out, and when you bring it back, I'll have the letter right here, and I'll give it to you.
0: But why is that necessary?
1: Just regulations. Among other things, it'll give me a chance.

0: things, and he regrets them now.
1: You can explain to him that it won't be delivered. It'll be held right here till the form comes back.
0: Yeah, but it's so hard to reason with a person who's ill. Well, you know how it is. They exaggerate the importance of everything. What with his heart condition, I wouldn't want to take a chance. Really, I must have the letter for him when I go home now. I must.
1: Mrs. Jones, I think I can take a chance. I'll let you fill out the form for your husband.
0: Oh, that's very nice.
1: On one condition. I, of course, must make sure the contents of the letter.
0: What do you mean?
1: It'll be strictly confidential, but of course the letter must be opened and read.
0: Open the letter?
1: Yes, to make sure that it is the letter to the district attorney, as you say.
0: No, no, you can't.
1: I beg your pardon.
0: I won't have anyone prying into my husband's mail.
1: Prying?
0: I want that letter back, you understand? Unopened.
1: Mrs. Jones, I was about to tell you, if you'd let me finish, that I would call your husband for you. Explain the situation reasonably and ask his permission for you to open the letter, not me.
0: I'm sorry. I'm very sorry. I didn't mean to say that. But you don't seem to understand.
1: No, I don't understand, Mrs. Jones. And I have no alternative but to send the letter on through to the distributing room.

0: Mr. Jones. Mr. Jones. I don't want to intrude, but I couldn't help noticing you all day long. I've had the feeling that you... that something was wrong. And I'd so like to be able to help you. Oh, I know we haven't been too neighborly, but trouble's something else again. Can I help you? Is there something I can do for you? Of course, I know you're anxious to get up to your husband, so you run up and see if he's comfortable and settled, and then you come over. Or call me. I'll be waiting for you.
1: She was kind. She might have been my friend. She might have helped me.

0: And then I remembered Rand. He said he was going to stop in again to see George. I couldn't let him do that. He mustn't come here again. Ever.
1: Dr. Graham's office.
2: Hello, this is Mrs. Jones. Is Dr. Graham there?
1: Oh, he isn't here, Mrs. Jones.
0: Can you locate him, please? It's urgent.
2: If it's an emergency, I could trace him through his house calls.
0: Please do. It's very important that Dr. Graham doesn't come here today. Now, I hope you understand.
2: Of course. I'll do my best. Goodbye.
0: Bye. Doctor, I just called your office and I just told you, nurse, that I... Well, George felt he wanted to consult another doctor. And I did, too. And he just left. And I really think it would be better if you didn't see him again today.
3: Oh? What doctor did you call?
0: I'm sorry, I've forgotten his name. I called the lady next door for her doctor, and she gave me his telephone number, and George liked him very much.
3: I see.
0: Yes.
3: Is he a heart specialist?
0: Yes. That is, I think so.
3: Mm-hmm. What was his diagnosis?

0: I don't know. I really, George, I'm feeling much better. I'll call you tomorrow.
1: Now, wait a minute. What's happened, really?
0: Well, you see, after... No, no, please don't, please. Don't go up there. It's better for everyone if you just don't go up there.
1: Helen. Is he dead?
0: Yes. He had a gun. He tried to kill me, but before I could shoot, he...

0: And so I took the gun out of his hand, and I hid it. I had to. It looked as though he died protecting himself from me.
1: All right, Helen, but why didn't you want me here?
0: I don't know how to tell you. That letter said that we planned his death together. That you told me to aggravate his condition, to give him overdoses of his heart medicine. And if they come here and find you here, they'll think it's true, just like George said.
1: Helen, his mind was going. I tried to tell you this morning. He wasn't responsible.
0: They won't believe me. How could they? I did everything wrong. Everything, just like he said I would. The druggist, and then the postman, and then the superintendent. And I even lied to his aunt. They'll all think I was guilty, all of them.
1: You're not guilty, Helen. Remember that.
0: Well, I know. The police will be here any minute. Now, you better go. You better go right now.
1: Where are you going?
0: I don't know.
1: There's no sense in running away now. Go to the door.

0: Hello, Miss Jones. I got a letter for you this afternoon. I didn't put it in the slot because, well, I guess I should feel kind of funny coming here like this after what happened between you and me this noon.
1: But it's all right. I understand.
0: Here's the letter you gave me to mail this morning.
1: What?
0: Surprised I didn't realize it at first, a thick letter like that and only one stamp. Those public officials, like the district attorney, won't accept postage due mail, you know.
1: Insufficient postage.
0: Yeah, the other end just won't pay the postage in these cases, and we have to return them to the senders. How do you like that? Not enough postage, and we have to deliver them twice.
1: Yes.
0: Crazy business. You know, some folks might think I'm stingy. I know these extra stamps cost only just a few cents, but...
1: Yes, I understand.
0: If I multiply you by everybody else...
1: Yes, I understand. And thanks again for the letter, Mr. Carson.
0: Oh, that's all right. Goodbye.
1: And thanks again, Mr. Carson, for bringing the...
0: You're welcome.
1: Oh, it's so funny. It's so funny.
2: Go ahead. It'll do you good.

And then I knew what people meant when they said their heart was broken. All that was left of George and me in our marriage was that little pile of ashes. I knew that somewhere, somehow, I'd have to begin to live again. But right then, all I could do was pray to lose that one day. That one terrifying day.

0: This engine's still warm.
1: Say, did you see the skid marks out here? They go at a direct right angle to the direction of travel.
0: No digs in the macadam either. Somebody was hurt. There's blood all over this thing.
2: What is this black menace that kills everything it sees and hears? No human mind could imagine the enormous destructive power of this maddened, killing thing. If you're young people in love, look out. If you're driving a lonely road, you're as good as dead.
0: There's been a lot of livestock missing lately. That doesn't make headlines, but now it's people.
2: Never in the history of the United States, a monster of such size and power and horrifying hatred of man.

Our story begins here with coffee. Its flavor caught in the closed fist of the bean, freed then by the grinding mills in an endless cascade, brewed into a beverage that is consumed in the hundreds of millions of cupfuls each day. In this beverage that has become so much a part of our lives, there is a background, a tradition that reaches deeply into the culture of many lands. Its beginning under warm tropical sun, the care and attention to which it is treated during its journey from tree to cup.

The many processes it must undergo are all devoted to creating good coffee, with its secrets of aroma and body and taste, to which the talents of millions of men are devoted during their lifetime, to which tradition, rich in the lore of centuries and faraway places, sets its fine hand to bring these three elements into precise flavor. The tastes of fine coffee extend over a wide range, but for each palate, there is a flavor that is just right. Around the world, they drink this beverage in its many exotic forms. A dream of Paris, expressed in café au lait, a continental favorite, half coffee and half hot milk. The canals of Venice and the romance of cappuccino, like café au lait, but topped with whipped cream and a sprinkle of grated orange peel. The music of old Vienna in a cup. Viennese coffee, often spiced, but always with a drift of whipped cream. The mystery of Istanbul and the eastern lands in Turkish coffee, foam hiding the rich sweet brew. The vigor of Latin American coffees, dark and zesty, served black in tiny cups with plenty of sugar. But always, it is coffee. How then do we make the perfect cup of coffee to our taste? Success lies in a single word, care. Three simple ingredients go into the brewing process. Water, coffee, time. Care will produce a perfect result every time. The beginning is the coffee pot, and there are as many varieties and types as taste will dictate. Yet, each is intended to do the same thing in a different way, to produce perfection in a coffee cup. To make a good cup of coffee, your coffee maker must be clean, free from all remembrances of that last pot of coffee, ready to begin its work anew, fresh and really clean. Water. Into 100,000 pots an hour, water flows in the coffee making process. Water. Too much or too little? Boiled first, or later, or not at all? For how long? And yet, there is only one correct way. Water, the first element, carefully measured, clean and cold. 3/4 of a measuring cup for each cup of coffee, then brought to a full boil. Coffee, fresh. And again, questions. What grind? Percolator? Drip? Or fine? How much? Coffee, the second element. Your favorite blend, the proper grind for your coffee maker, 1 level CBI measure per cup. This, found in many homes, is the same as this, a Coffee Brewing Institute approved measure. So whether you use one or the other, the measurement will be the same, and it will be accurate.

The boiling water now passes over the coffee and the brewing process begins. The flame is lowered and, well, watch. The third element is time. And it too must be measured accurately. The minutes counted. The flavor will emerge as the process continues. The taste of coffee heightens and increases until all that is good has been extracted. In this method of brewing, percolator, 6 to 8 minutes over gentle heat, and then the liquid is coffee. From these grounds, there remains nothing more to gain but bitterness. No amount of cooking can extract another ounce of good taste, not another iota of good flavor. In the drip method, the coffee is measured and placed in the pot. The water, carefully pre-measured and brought to a full boil, is poured, still boiling, over the coffee.

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The water is brought to a full boil before the brewing process is allowed to begin.

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incomparable goodness of coffee has now been captured in a cup. 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A simple recipe for perfect coffee. Perfect coffee, sending its glow into our lives around the clock. It helps us start the day with warmth and vigor. It is a pleasant spur to the morning's work. It provides the essential part of our pause at noon, indispensable during that unhurried hour in a world that often forgets to stop. In the romance of evening, when young dreams glow softly, coffee is always a perfect companion. And after dinner, it is at home in any setting when good taste is important. In the end, it remains a simple thing. Easy to attain, well made and well enjoyed. A good cup of good coffee.

These are the patterns of invisible waves we use today for communications. Radio waves, television waves, microwaves. In the same family, a vast potential for tomorrow are visible waves, the waves which man calls light. In other centuries, they would have called it magic. Voice by waves. Pictures by waves. Machines that talk to other machines by waves. There is still a quality of magic in it. This manipulation of invisible waves by which man relays messages across vast distances, by which he controls and guides waves, amplifies them to extend the limits of communications. For almost a century, scientists have been challenged by the knowledge that light waves are like radio waves, but are visible. But science knew no way of generating and controlling light waves as it controls the radio waves with which we are more familiar. Today, research scientists in many areas are experimenting with light. In the communications industry, there is special interest in a special kind of light wave known as coherent light. Coherent light, the scientists know, can be precisely directed, amplified, and controlled. And theoretically, a system using coherent light could provide a communications highway of staggering capacity, a potential capacity of more than 1 million telephone conversations or 1,000 television channels. Man has long since generated light for vision, but this ordinary light by which we see is wayward, undisciplined, a jumble of waves of different sizes and colors radiating outwards in wild disorder. How can light, in nature undisciplined, be harnessed for communications, which needs a constant coherent flow of light in only one direction? At Bell Telephone Laboratories, day by day, scientists have under development a new device which could revolutionize man's use of light. It is called a laser, or sometimes an optical maser. The light it generates is a kind of light never before known on Earth. It flows in a narrow beam, as nearly parallel as nature allows. A constant stream of precisely controlled light. Coherent light. There are many types of lasers. A laser may be a large glass tube specially formed to hold helium, neon, or other gases. It may be a liquid, glass, or plastic. Or the heart of the laser may be a tiny crystal made to precise specifications. Inside this laser, equipped with special mirrors, atoms are excited with an external light source. When they are weakly excited, the atoms begin to give off light independently of one another. However, when they are strongly excited, conditions are created which force the atoms to release light all to the same beam. The beam gets brighter as it moves within the laser. In a fraction of a second, it builds up millions of times and bursts through one of the mirrors. A beam of light more intense and more precisely directed than has ever been produced in man's history. In 1958, ideas basic to the laser were presented in a paper from Bell Laboratories by Drs. Schollow and Townes. In 1960, at various research centers, the first lasers were actually built. They were pulse lasers and could emit only short but concentrated bursts of light energy. A pulse of energy that could be made to pierce a hole in a steel blade.

But the need of communications normally is not for short bursts of energy. So work at Bell Laboratories went forward in the search for a laser that could send out a continuous beam of coherent light. The scientists who built this laser, who coaxed it to give forth light, gave it a name. They called it Eve. February 1961. The first continuous coherent light on Earth. Today, man can produce in many variations a kind of light totally new to his experience. A light which begins in waves so nearly parallel that its rays hardly diverge at all, no matter how great the distance. A light more purely one color than any light we have known before. A light 10 million times brighter than the light on the surface of the sun. The scientist is an explorer, moving day by day from the known to the unknown. And, like the explorer, he may have hopes which he prefers to leave unspoken. Yet in this light, which moves in patterns whose implications are not yet grasped, even cautious science sees a giant step forward in man's conquest of light and of his universe. For in the laser's light are endless possibilities. Another means of illuminating the age-old secrets of the human cell. Another pathway to research in the spinning worlds of atomic structure. An ingenious microscopic welding torch. A delicate tool for surgery. Tomorrow, light may be a major medium over which men communicate. A possible answer to the ever-growing need for channels of communication. Science itself cannot know the total promise, for it stands now only at the threshold of its exploration. Yet, this narrow pathway of light leads surely to tomorrow. Because it spreads so little, it may help man to map the moon. Projected toward the shadowed valleys, a quarter of a million miles away, a laser beam can be focused on a tiny area only a few hundred yards wide. A bridge of light, a bridge across which man may communicate on Earth and in the endless reaches of outer space. The laser, a dramatic achievement in the conquest of light.

0: Court of the Cat People is now in session. Will the accused please rise? Cheetah, you are charged with breaking the most important rule of the Cat People. You are charged with revealing your identity. Did you tell your son Marcus that you are Cheetah? How do you plead?
1: Guilty, Your Honor, but with special reasons, and my defense attorney will tell those reasons to the court.
2: Ladies and gentlemen of the jury, let us review what happened to Cheetah the day that he revealed his identity. Cheetah was in a tight spot. He had to make sure the crooks were all tied up for the police. And then he had to get out of the bank before anyone saw him. He climbed out a side window before the police came in. Cheetah didn't know that his son could see him coming out the window. When Marcus saw his father escaping from the bank, he thought his father was working with the crooks. Cheetah had to tell his son the reason he was in the bank. He had to tell Marcus that he was really Cheetah.
0: Ladies and gentlemen of the jury, the accused, Cheetah, pleads guilty to the charge of revealing his identity. Your duty, then, is not to decide if he is guilty, but rather to decide what a fair punishment should be. Let us now hear the arguments, starting with the prosecution.
3: The question before you today is very simple. Did Cheetah break one of our rules and reveal his identity? And the answer is yes. He admits so himself. Since he broke the rule, he must be punished according to the rule book, because that is our law. We must take away all of his powers. He can no longer be one of us. He can no longer be a member of the Cat People.
0: Now it is only fair and proper that we hear a statement from Cheetah's side, the defense. It is your turn to speak.
2: Your Honor, ladies and gentlemen of the jury, it is my pleasure to defend such an outstanding member of the Cat People as Cheetah. He has been very valuable in our fight against crime. It would be foolish to take away any of his powers. First of all, he had a good reason for breaking our most important rule. He didn't want his son to think he was involved in a crime.
3: I would like to remind the jury that we cannot allow the breaking of a rule every time a member thinks he has a good reason. It's not fair to the rest of us who obey the rules all of the time. If we don't punish Cheetah this time, other members will think they can get away with breaking a rule.
2: But Cheetah has not harmed the Cat People in any way by breaking the rule, so there is no reason to punish him.
3: Yes, Cheetah has hurt the Cat People. I'll tell you how. If the crooks know who we are, it's harder for us to fight them. Cheetah has told an outsider who he is. Now he is of no use to the Cat People.
2: That is not true. Cheetah can still be a successful crime fighter. The only person that knows who he is his own son Marcus. And Marcus has promised to tell no one else.
3: Your Honor, I submit that a young boy of 9 cannot possibly guarantee he will keep quiet about Cheetah's identity. He probably means what he says for now, but no one, especially a young boy, can tell what he may do in the future. Why, he might even talk in his sleep. With Your Honor's permission, I would like to call a witness. This witness has a story to tell which proves that Cheetah has acted without thinking before. I want you to hear that this is not the first time Cheetah has been irresponsible and dangerous to the Cat People. If we don't take away his powers, it may not be the last. Tell us in your own words, Bobcat, about your experience with Cheetah.
4: Well, I remember a time when we were trying to capture the Mad Magicians, a gang of jewel thieves. They had a lot of tricks up their sleeves, so we had to work out a foolproof plan. We wanted to trap the Mad Magicians with the goods, so Cheetah was going to let them rob him. He was supposed to call for help on his cat radio.
3: What happened?
4: Cheetah decided to catch the crooks himself. He wanted all the glory, so he didn't call us.
3: Your witness.
2: Did he capture them?
4: Well, yes, he did, but they almost got away. He should have called us. That was the plan. And we all agreed on it.
2: Thank you.
0: You may step down, Bobcat. Defense attorney, did you wish to call a witness?
2: Yes, Your Honor. I call Jaguar to the stand. He will tell us in his own words about Cheetah.
5: Remember the notorious criminal, the octopus? He was tough, all right. We had our hands full fighting him. We couldn't do anything against him. He had more hands than we had cat people. And he made his escape by squirting ink and disappearing into the night. It was Cheetah who had the idea for a net. He was in great danger. He had to watch out for the octopus's eight hands. But Cheetah's super speed saved him. Pretty soon, he had Octopus all tied up.
2: Thank you, Jaguar. Does the prosecution want to question the witness?
3: No, Your Honor.
0: Well then, gentlemen, if you have no more witnesses, you may tell the jury your final arguments. You may begin.
2: Thank you, Your Honor. Cheetah has always been a loyal member of the cat people. He has always done his best in our fight against crime. True, he did break this one rule, but he had a good reason for doing it. We all would have done the same thing if we had been in the same position. If Cheetah is never allowed to use his powers again, surely there will be more crime. We need Cheetah to help us. I think it would be foolish to punish Cheetah by taking away his powers.
0: Are you finished?
2: Yes, Your Honor.
0: And now for the prosecution.
3: Like my colleague, I too am concerned about fighting crime. I think the entire problem comes to this. When Cheetah told who he was, did he help us or hurt us? I say he hurt us. Therefore, you must punish him. Punish him severely.
0: Ladies and gentlemen of the jury, you have now heard both sides. What happens to Cheetah is up to you. You must first decide if Cheetah should be punished at all. Secondly, you must decide what that punishment should be. Is it fair and just to take away all of Cheetah's powers forever? Or would some other punishment be better?

Great buildings are constructed of stone, concrete, brick, steel, and other materials in addition to wood. The woodworker plays a very important part in their construction, however. Carpenters erect the scaffolding, which is an example of rough carpentry and does not require a high degree of accuracy or tool skill. Building forms for concrete work is also rough carpentry, for when foundation walls are to be of solid concrete, forms are necessary to provide reasonably smooth surfaces. Today, plywood is used extensively for this purpose because of its flexibility and large, smooth surfaces. The plywood is prepared at the mill by putting together several thin sheets of wood in the dimensions needed. This has limited the carpenter's work in building forms out of lumber, although more work has been created for workers in plywood mills. On many smaller buildings, the forms for concrete pouring are still made from common lumber and provide work of rough nature for the local carpenter. A barn is an example of rough carpentry, as are hog houses and other farm buildings, such as poultry houses, machine sheds, granaries, and corn cribs. Building a house involves a considerable amount of rough carpentry. When the foundation is ready, sills and joists are laid. And where extra strength is needed, diagonal braces, called bridging, are nailed between the joists. This is rough work, as no attempt is made to get the angle of cut exactly right. The rough floor is then laid over the joists, forming what is commonly called the platform or deck. Upon this platform are erected the outside walls. As they are framed, openings are provided for doors and windows. The outside is covered with material called sheathing. This may be wood or one of numerous insulating materials, the purpose of which is to keep the house warm in winter and keep the heat out in hot weather. As the outside finish is applied, the door and window frames are set. The inside walls, which form the partitions, are erected. Carpenters on a framing job work as closely as possible to exact dimensions. While studding and joists are sawed to fairly exact dimensions, the variation in length may be as much as 1/4 inch without creating any serious difficulty. When the walls are ready, the roof structure is framed. This consists of rafters and sheathing, and although classified as rough carpentry, it involves careful measuring and cutting to get a reasonably accurate fit. When the roof covering is completed, the inside work may progress regardless of weather. After the plastering is finished and properly dried, the carpenters return to install the inside finish. This requires very careful, accurate work in order that all parts will fit exactly. Certain fixtures, such as stairs and cabinets, are usually built at the mill, but their installation on the job requires skill and judgment. The carpenters lay the floor, usually of hardwood, over the rough flooring. Doors are made to fit exactly before they are hung. Usually they have been made by machine and assembled at a woodworking mill. Cabinets of various kinds and sizes which have been assembled in the mill are grouped together in the finished house to form any cupboard arrangement which may be desired. In former days, such cabinets were entirely built by the carpenters on the job. Today, the field of cabinet making has been reduced greatly by the substitution of other materials for wood and the use of specialized machines in woodworking mills. For the most part, the men in the mills are machine operators rather than woodworkers, although they do work with wood. A certain degree of skill is necessary to operate the machines, however, and this work provides considerable employment. In the assembly departments, the workmen put together window sash as well as doors. If the machine work has been done properly, the assembly usually goes along without difficulty. However, just a slight variation in the size of a piece or swelling of the wood due to excessive moisture in the air may cause problems which require considerable judgment and skill to solve. In the stair building department, special orders, which vary from stock designs, create problems which require ingenuity and some creative ability on the part of the stair builders. Consequently, this is a very high type of work
and only woodworkers with great skill and long experience are entrusted with it. To those well qualified, it offers a very satisfying occupation. In the woodworking field, there are jobs for workers of all degrees of skill. If you prove your ability to take on extra responsibility, you may become a foreman or an inspector. Although most furniture is machine-made in large quantities, there is still some employment for well-trained workers in the building of made-to-order furniture and cabinets. Cabinet shops usually are small in size, for quality of product rather than quantity is the first consideration. These craftsmen are generally older and highly skilled men who learn their trade through apprenticeship. This is still probably the best way to get started and become successful in this trade. The shop work you take in school will also help. Fine veneers are used in much of the furniture made in these shops. In the mill, the veneer is sliced from logs in thin sheets by great knives and then cut into sections of convenient size. In the furniture shop, the veneer is glued to the groundwork or core of solid wood. The veneer is placed in a press where the glue sets and the layers become fastened solidly together. Effects of great beauty are obtained by using veneers, and this work calls for skill and true artistry in selecting and combining various woods and veneers. Craftsmen such as these are able to perform many different operations in the shops, even to finishing the furniture with stain and varnish. Fine furniture making is a fascinating field, but one which is somewhat limited because the higher cost of skilled handwork reduces the market for such articles. Pattern making is another important branch of woodworking. This wooden pattern of a flywheel, for example, is necessary in forming a hollow mold in sand into which molten metal is poured to form this metal casting. Later, the casting is machined and finished ready for use. In the pattern shop, the maker of wooden patterns works from a drawing or blueprint which has been supplied him. He uses various woodworking machines and hand tools. His work must be extremely accurate, and it is complicated by the fact that the pattern usually is made in two or more pieces so that it can be removed from the sand molds. When the pattern is finished, the inside corners are rounded by means of fillets. The whole pattern is then shellacked. The true test of a pattern is the ease with which sand molds can be made from it. If the wooden pattern is used a great many times, the sand soon destroys the wood. Therefore, when many castings are needed, metal patterns are cast from the original wooden master pattern and are used by the molders. The pattern, in this case made of metal, is placed in a special container known as a flask. Special molding sand is sifted over the pattern and pressed tightly around it. The pattern is carefully removed, and a hollow space, the exact shape of the pattern, is left in the sand. Into this cavity, molten metal is poured, which may be iron, aluminum, brass, or various alloys. The flask is opened after the metal has cooled and hardened. The sand is removed, and the casting has the shape of the original pattern. There are numerous independent job shops which make patterns, in addition to those which are departments of large companies. The independent shops do a much wider variety of work, although they employ the same principles and processes. Because of the great variety of work, they frequently require a higher degree of skill on the part of their workmen. The majority of contractors have come up through the carpentry field, and owners of mills, cabinet shops, and pattern shops are usually masters of their trades. So there is the possibility of a business of your own. Young men are getting a start today as apprentices or as carpenter's helpers. Practice on the job, accompanied by further training in evening or correspondence schools, should result in progress in an interesting occupation. But success in this field, as in all others, requires hard work and study. If you are interested in any phase of woodworking, investigate it thoroughly and learn carefully the basic tool processes as taught in your school woodworking shop. It is the use to which you put the tools that counts, and this requires training of the mind.
Learn to read and interpret drawings, the language of construction, and develop your ability in mathematics. The sciences you study in school will also be a help to you. Spend as much time as possible in your own woodworking shop at home. Use your spending money to build up a set of tools and to buy material with which to work. If you can make woodworking a successful hobby, you have a good chance to make it a successful occupation.

Technology has progressed more during the first seven decades of the 20th century than it has at any other previous period of recorded human history.

But often in our drive for better, bigger, and faster things, there are potential hazards that come with the increase in size, complexity, and speed of the newer, more modern mining machines.

Although one of the biggest causes of haulage fatalities is when a vehicle is driven at excessive speed from one work area to another, there are other serious hazards involved in truck haulage that must be considered. One problem often encountered is when backing up during dumping operations. The accident usually occurs when the truck operator over-travels or backs his vehicle over the edge of the bank. This often happens because the bank is loose and unstable, because there is no berm or inadequate berm, or because there is no truck spotter to signal the driver when he is close enough to the edge.

Another accident, which was caused, at least in part, by a visibility problem, recently occurred at a sand and gravel operation where large bottom dump tractor trailer trucks were used to dump into a grizzly. In this case, there was a dump man there to help spot the truck over the grizzly. For some reason, he walked out of sight of the driver and behind the truck. Not realizing that the dump man was behind him, the driver backed up. The accident was caused by the driver and dump man not maintaining visual contact. The truck did not have an automatic backup alarm system, nor did it have a rear view mirror on the right side. Visibility is a safety problem for the truck operator, created largely because of the trend to use increasingly larger haulage trucks in today's mining operations. In most instances, as the trucks have become larger, the truck driver's visibility has been affected adversely. One specific problem area is that of personnel on foot and service vehicles operating around big trucks. A person, and even a pickup truck, can be lost or not seen in blind spots created by the huge size and by the design of most trucks presently in operation.

safety rules for drivers of smaller vehicles should be established and the vehicles marked for easier visibility. Personnel, such as dump men, should be required to wear high visibility vests, especially at night. To improve the truck driver's vision in the blind areas, large quarter sphere, bus type, and convex mirrors can be installed. To help minimize the visibility hazards, the best mirrors and mirror positioning possible should be provided. Backup alarms are another effective means of preventing backing accidents. All moving equipment should have automatic backup alarms that sound off whenever the vehicle is operated in reverse and are audible above the surrounding noise level. These alarms serve as a warning and help the operator regulate other vehicle movements around his machine. To further increase the safety of the trucks and other mobile equipment in the mining area, a definite traffic pattern or traffic flow procedure must be established. Operators must know the traffic rules and obey them, and they must operate their vehicles with caution at all times. Along with being cautious, a truck operator should be courteous. A loaded machine cannot be maneuvered as easily as an empty.

was returning to the power shovel for another load. The route for empty trucks returning from the waste dump intersected the main haulage road not far from the dump. Meanwhile, another truck loaded with waste material was approaching the waste dump area via the main haulage road. As they both approached the intersection, the driver of the loaded truck assumed the empty truck would stop. The empty vehicle was proceeding to the intersection at a slow rate of speed, but

0: to help truck operators to be more aware and keep alert, all haul roads should be posted with the permissible speed limits. These speed limits should be obeyed at all times. But it must also be remembered that road conditions can govern speed. Ice, snow, and rain can set speed limits of their own. Therefore, an operator must not only read the speed limits, but he must also think and use common sense. His personal good judgment has a lot to do with his staying healthy and alive. Lack of good judgment, combined with disobedience of safety rules, goes a long way toward setting up an accident. A truck driver was approaching on a downgrade when he was hailed by a fellow worker. He stopped his truck and left it without observing proper parking procedures.
1: As far as I know, they are. I checked them yesterday.
0: When the unattended truck began to roll forward,
2: your truck,
0: he tried to catch it with disastrous results. To prevent this kind of accident, personnel should observe proper parking procedures before leaving the cab. When parking on a grade, the wheels should be turned into a berm or bank, the transmission put into low gear or park, parking brakes set, and the engine stopped. When available, wheel chocks should be placed.

patrol truck in an emergency situation may be backed into a high berm or bank and all other parking procedures observed. The direct cause of most truck haulage accidents is the operators losing control of the vehicle, but contributing factors also play a big part. Mechanical failure, such as defective brakes, is a hazard that sometimes contributes to haulage vehicle accidents.

hazards caused by mechanical failure can be overcome by a good preventive maintenance program. Particular attention should be given to the brake systems. They should be checked and serviced regularly by the maintenance department. After repairs, the vehicle should be road tested before being put back into use. When descending grades, the operator should work the brakes as conservatively as possible to maintain good air pressure for emergencies and should keep in the low range. Road surfaces should be graded and kept free of debris to assure safe hauling. Locations in which trucks are required to operate on grades are particularly hazardous. Near excavations, ramp edges, or drop-offs, there should be guards, barricades, or berms to minimize the possibility of an uncontrolled machine running off the side. Although it is preferable to have them higher, berms must be at least as high as the mid-axle of the largest vehicle using the roadway, and they should be properly maintained at all times. The machine, the haulage truck,

No matter how powerful it may be or how useful it can prove itself on the job, is just a large configuration of metal and rubber without the guiding hands, feet, and mind of the operator. An operator must be capable of giving the big trucks his total concentration. He must be alert and think of what he is doing at all times. He must be constantly aware of what is going on ahead, behind, and on each side of the machine. And he must drive defensively. Be prepared to act quickly if an emergency arises. The operator of today's haulage trucks has a great responsibility. Besides being a skillful driver, he must be knowledgeable in safety rules and practice. Here are some of the more common haulage safety factors he must remember and practice. When following another vehicle, keep a safe distance, allowing enough space to stop in case of an emergency. Pass only in areas of adequate clearance and visibility. Be cautious and be courteous. Remember that a loaded machine generally has the right of way. Do not coast. Steep grades require extra precautions. Stay in gear and use the brakes or decelerator to slow down or stop. Never freewheel. Engine RPM should be maintained to give the control needed. Slow down on rough terrain. Besides possible back or kidney injury, you can be lifted off the seat and lose control of the machine. Use caution when approaching railroad crossings. The noise level of your truck may obscure the sounds of oncoming rail traffic. Use the seat belt and make certain it is fastened snugly. Observe correct parking procedures when the vehicle is to be left unattended. Special parking trenches may be used or wheel chocks placed. Generally, it is safer for the driver to be in the truck while it is being loaded. However, when large boulders are being loaded, it is better to be out of the truck and a safe distance away. It is possible that a mishandled shovel load may hit the truck and crush the driver. Do not mount or dismount from a moving truck of any kind, no matter how slowly it may be going.

0: As a truck operator, you must learn the safe, correct way of doing a job, the way that will enable you to prevent accidents while operating your machine.
1: About 175 to 180. Your oil pressure, about from 45 to 60.
0: Many safeguards and safety features are being engineered into the design of modern trucks by the manufacturers. But while such efforts are underway to make these haulage vehicles more mechanically and structurally safe, accident prevention through educational and instructional means must be taught now.
1: Okay, make sure you blow your horn before you start, okay?
2: Right on.
0: The necessity for everyone to become safety-minded cannot be overemphasized. Therefore, it becomes the responsibility of everyone involved in mining, where trucks and other haulage equipment are in use, workers and management alike, to do their part to truly keep safety on the move.

0: Hey, you want to drive, huh?
1: Rev it up.
2: Action you've never seen races across your screen as you thrill to a new dimension in picture making. Carnival of Souls. This is the shocking story of a who crawled from the river to race through a nightmare, walking a tightrope between heaven and hell. From the unreal, she crashes through to reality. But try as she will to lead a normal life, she is torn from a goal. There's no privacy in a life. She's ever watched, tormented. Either it's her neighbor, desirous of her physically, watching her with his leering eye, or it's the evil eye of the man who taunts her, the man who wants her. From the bottom of the river they come. They reach for her. They demand that she dance with them at the Carnival of Souls. She is a girl driven mad by the relentless forces of the beyond. He will not relent as he comes for her again and again. She whirls between the real and the unreal, trying to cling to life.
3: I like being with you, really I do. I don't want to be alone tonight. I want to be near you.
4: Honey. You don't want to go in there all by yourself, do you?
2: But she must watch herself in death. She must dance at the Carnival of Souls held just for her. For they have come for her for the last time, claiming her as one of their own. Carnival of Souls arouses such emotion that the management has been forced to state positively no refunds. Carnival of Souls is the shocker of all time, guaranteed to sweep you into a new dimension of picture making. You can't afford to miss Carnival of Souls.

This is Heliarc welding, one of the most modern and efficient welding methods today. In Heliarc welding, the necessary heat is provided not by a flame, but by an intense electric arc between a tungsten electrode and a metal workpiece. No flux is used. Instead, the molten metal is protected from the air by argon, an inert gas that flows through the torch and covers the weld puddle. If filler metal is needed to make the joint, a welding rod is fed into the puddle and melted with the base metal. Welding power can be either alternating or direct current, depending on the work to be done. When alternating current is used, high frequency current must be added. A ground connection on the workpiece completes the electrical circuit. Torches designed for high current, heavy duty work are water cooled. Let's make a weld with a Heliarc torch. Insert the tungsten electrode, then tighten the torch cap to hold it in place. The electrode should extend about an eighth of an inch beyond the gas cup. Check the connections on the electric power cable and the flexible hoses that convey the gas and cooling water to the torch. Turn on the power supply and the argon regulator and set the flow meter, regulating the amount of gas flowing to the torch. The settings for the welding current and the argon flow are determined by the work to be done. Put on your gloves and your helmet. Strike the arc by swinging the head of the torch down to the work. When the arc has been struck, hold the torch at about a 75 degree angle to the work. Keep the electrode an eighth of an inch from the metal surface. The dark spot you see is caused by a special filter on the camera. A puddle is formed by moving the torch in a small circle. When the puddle becomes bright and fluid, advance it by moving the torch back and forth, each time bringing the arc further in the direction of welding. Filler metal is added by touching the rod to the leading edge of the puddle each time the arc is moved back. When you are familiar with the combined movement of rod and torch, the next step is to make a simple butt weld, as shown here on these two aluminum sheets. With practice, you'll be able to judge the right welding speed for each thickness of metal. If you go too slowly, you'll burn through the joint. On the other hand, if you go too fast, the weld will not penetrate the joint. At the right speed and using a steady, even motion of the rod and torch, you'll get a smooth weld that needs little or no finishing. And most important, you'll get complete penetration. The mark of a strong, reliable weld. On fillet welds, the arc is pointed toward the bottom plate to get even heating and good penetration. Notice the smooth welding action, the same action you learned at the beginning. Move the torch back, add filler metal, then move the torch forward again. An outside edge joint is the easiest type of weld to make with a Heliarc torch. On this vertical edge joint, move the torch back and forth across the weld. No filler metal is needed.

With a little practice, you'll be able to do overhead welding easily. 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With the Heliarc torch, you can weld aluminum, steel, copper, nickel, stainless steel, in fact, any commercial metal in any position. 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In Heliarc welding, the weld puddle is protected by a shield of argon gas, an inert gas of high purity. 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Before you start a job, you'll have to know the range of current required. This determines the size of the torch and electrode to be used. The welding current, gas flow, and the joint design are the basic welding conditions. They are determined by the thickness and the kind of metal to be joined, and the desired strength of the weld. But whatever the metal, strength requirements, or position of the weld, a Heliarc torch can help you do a better job. You have seen the basic principles of Heliarc welding. Knowledge of these fundamentals, coupled with practice, will make it possible for you to make these high-quality, dependable welds easily, with confidence.

Millions of Cats by Wanda Gog. Once upon a time, there was a very old man and a very old woman. They lived in a nice, clean house which had flowers all around it, except where the door was. But they couldn't be happy because they were so very lonely. If we only had a cat, sighed the very old woman. A cat? Asked the very old man. Yes, a sweet little fluffy cat, said the very old woman. I will get you a cat, my dear, said the very old man. And he set out over the hills to look for one. He climbed over the sunny hills. He trudged through the cool valleys. He walked a long, long time. And at last, he came to a hill which was quite covered with cats. There were cats here. There were cats there. There were cats and kittens everywhere. There were hundreds of cats. There were thousands of cats. There were millions and billions and trillions of cats. Oh, cried the old man joyfully. Now I can choose the prettiest cat and take it home with me. So he chose one. It was white. But just as he was about to leave, he saw another one, all black and white. And it seemed just as pretty as the first. So he took this one also. But then he saw a fuzzy gray kitten way over here, which was every bit as pretty as the others. So he took it too. And now he saw one way down in a corner, which he thought too lovely to leave. So he took this too. And just then, over here, the very old man found a kitten which was black and very beautiful. Oh, it would be a shame to leave that one, said the very old man. So he took it. And now, over there, he saw a cat which had brown and yellow stripes, like a baby tiger. Oh, I simply must take it, cried the very old man. And he did. So it happened that every time the very old man looked up, he saw another cat which was so pretty, he could not bear to leave it. And before he knew it, he had chosen them all. And so he went back over the sunny hills and down through the cool valleys to show all his pretty kittens to the very old woman. It was very funny to see those hundreds and thousands and millions and billions and trillions of cats following him.

0: came to a pond.
1: Meow, meow.
2: We are thirsty,
0: cried the hundreds of cats, thousands of cats, millions and billions and trillions of cats.
3: Well, here is a great deal of water, said the very old man.
0: Each cat took a sip of water, and the pond was gone.
1: Meow, meow.
2: Now we are hungry,
0: said the hundreds of cats, thousands of cats, millions and billions and trillions of cats.
3: There is much grass on the hills,
0: said the very old man. Each cat ate a mouthful of grass, and not a blade was left. Pretty soon, the very old woman saw them coming.
2: My dear, she cried, what are you doing? I asked for one little cat, and what do I see? Cats here, cats there, cats and kittens everywhere. Hundreds of cats, thousands of cats, millions and billions and trillions of cats.

But we can never feed them all, said the very old woman. They will eat us out of house and home. I never thought of that, said the very old man. What shall we do? The very old woman thought for a while, and then she said, I know. We will let the cats decide which one we should keep. Oh, yes, said the very old man. And he called to the cats. Which one of you is the prettiest? I am. I am. No, I am. No, I am the prettiest. I am. No, I am. I am. I am. Like hundreds and thousands and millions and billions and trillions of voices. For each cat thought itself the prettiest. And they began to quarrel. They bit and scratched and clawed each other and made such a great noise that the very old man and the very old woman ran into the house as fast as they could. They did not like such quarreling. But after a while, the noise stopped. And the very old man and the very old woman peeped out the window to see what had happened. They could not see a single cat. I think they must have eaten each other all up, said the very old woman. It's too bad. But look, said the very old man, and he pointed to a bunch of high grass. In it sat one little frightened kitten. It was thin and scraggly. Poor little kitty, said the very old woman. Dear little kitty, said the very old man. How does it happen that you were not eaten up with all those hundreds and thousands and millions and billions and trillions of cats? Oh, I'm just a very homely little cat, said the kitten. So when you asked who was the prettiest, I didn't say anything. So nobody bothered about me. They took the kitten into the house, where the very old woman gave it a warm bath and brushed its fur until it was soft and shiny. Every day, they gave it plenty of milk.

It's a very pretty cat, after all, said the very old woman. It's the most beautiful cat in the whole world, said the very old man. I ought to know, for I've seen hundreds of cats, thousands of cats, millions and billions and trillions of cats, and not one was as pretty as this one.

0: This is what she drank.
1: The bottle's empty. Do you know how much she drank?
0: I don't know. I don't know how much there was in the bottle.
2: Dr. Phillips, the Anderson baby's in emergency now. Do you want him to go to X-ray? Yes, Doctor.
3: Poison Control Center. Oh, yes, Barney. Well, if it's statistics they want, you can tell them that we handled 270 poison cases in the first 6 months. And that doesn't include outside calls asking information. Something more dramatic. I'll tell them that accidental poisoning kills more children under 6 years of age than all the infectious diseases combined. Yes, that's how I got interested in the idea. I'm a pediatrician. All right, Barney. Take it easy.
4: Did you find what you wanted?
1: 3-year-old gobbled an undetermined quantity of furniture polish.
3: Oh, that's serious. When you do the gastric lavage, make sure the head is lower than the stomach.
1: Mm-hmm.
3: It reduces the possibility of aspirating into the lungs.
1: Thanks, John.
3: Right.
0: Good morning, Dr. Martinson.
3: Good morning, Miss Wilkes. Well, here's a nice haul for you to add to the files. This company sent us a complete list of all their products. Ingredients, possibly poisonous elements, antidotes, treatments, everything. Very good. I see they've changed their polish this year. One manufacturer's report. Here's all these chemical products for the home that can poison. Well, we can rely on one thing, Miss Wilkes. Those files will never catch up.
0: Oh, come on, Danny, eat your breakfast. No, you don't need Mummy's help. And Mummy's so busy, what with Jackie sick in bed and the laundry to do. Bill, would you give Jackie his headache tablet? It's one of the tablets in the medicine chest, the candy-coated ones.
5: Oh, for heaven's sakes, Mill, I got a lot of calls to make today, and I'm late already.
0: Surely it won't take a minute to look after your own son. The doctor said one every 4 hours.
5: Oh, all right. Never. Never. Absolutely never.
0: What? Never what?
5: I'll never open that medicine chest again. Not for so much as a tube of toothpaste. If my teeth rot in my head, I'll never open it. Not until we have some order around this house.
0: Oh, what are you talking about?
5: Food. You understand? I've got to get to work and make some money so we can all eat. Goodbye.
0: Did you give Jackie his headache tablet?
5: No.
0: Oh, so I have to do everything in this house. Danny, stay put just for one little minute, will you?

0: Can I get up, Mom?
1: No, dear. You've got to stay in bed today with your cold. But you've got to take one of these pills. Danny? Oh, Danny, what are you doing now? Danny, how'd you get that open and so fast? You mustn't touch these things, Danny. They'll hurt you. Oh, dear, I thought I had that tight so you couldn't get in there. I suppose I'll just have to put everything out of your way. Come on, let's go and give Jackie his headache tablet.
0: I'm hungry, Mom.
1: Yes, dear, in just a minute. Mother's so busy today, but you just wait a little while and she'll get you something nice, okay? Oh, there's the phone. Look, you swallow these down like a good little boy. Hold on. There we are.

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I'm just a little hectic. Oh, Mrs. Carson's number. I was going to give it to you, wasn't I? Yes, she does have a half day. I'd take her myself if Bill would let me spend the money. No, it's all right. It's right here in my book. Oh, I've forgotten it's in my handbag. Can you hang on, Helen?

0: There it is, Helen. I've had it in my handbag now for 3 weeks. I'm so disorganized these days. Well, and I had a sort of fight about it only this morning. Oh, well, never mind that. No. She's the most wonderful cleaning lady. She simply takes over for you. Wish I could adopt her. Here it is. Charles Hill 34149. Uh-huh. You do that. Bye-bye, Helen.
1: I'll have your breakfast in just a minute, Jackie. Danny, now you stay there and play with your toys, and I mean it. Stay put.

Danny? Danny, it's a crowd. What are you up to? Are you hiding again, Danny? Danny, sleep at 10 in the morning. What's the matter with you? Danny, wake up. Danny, wake up. Oh, Danny, what's the matter with you? Wake up.

0: Hello.
1: Oh, Dr. Hanover, this is Mildred Morris. Something terrible. I just went in the living room and there was Dad, and he won't wake up. No, I can't get him to... No, he won't wake up at all. I can't get him to wake up.
0: Are you sure all your medicines are in the locked cupboard?
1: Well, not locked, no, but there's only Jackie's pills and that... They've gone, Doctor. They're not here. They were on the table and they've gone.
0: Could you locate the bottle for me quickly and let me know how many are missing?
1: Dr. They've all gone. There's not one left in there.
0: I see. Mrs. Morris, I want you to bundle up Danny very quickly and take him right down to the sick children's hospital. Emergency entrance. Yes, yes, right away. They'll expect you. Hurry now.
1: Mrs. Willard. This is Mrs. Morris next door. I hate to ask it, but something terrible has happened and I have to take Danny to the hospital.

0: possibly please come in and look after Jackie? Oh, thank you so much. Could you phone my husband's office and ask him to send him to the sick children's hospital? Oh, thank you, Mrs. Mill.
1: Emergency? Yes, Dr. Hanover, one moment, please. Would you take this call, please, Miss Walker?
2: Miss Walker speaking. Yes, doctor. Children's headache pills? Yes. Possibly the full bottle? Yes. What time, doctor? 10 a.m.? Dr. Hanover, do you want the routine treatment? Thank you, doctor. Danny Morris, 3 years old, to emergency.
3: Morris, M-O-R-R-I-S. Thank you. May I help you?
0: His hand, he hurt.
3: What's the name, please?
0: Dubinsky.
3: We'll take him down to the emergency, Mrs. Dubinsky, right to the end.

0: your name, please?
1: Morris. Danny Morris.
0: Yes, Mrs. Morris. Right down to the emergency desk.
2: Dr. William Wallace. Dr. William Wallace. Dr. Paul Swire. Dr. Paul Swire. Dr. Ted Graham.
3: Is this the little boy who swallowed the pills? Would you just come in here, please? Could you please sit down there, Mrs. Morris? Oh, would you call Dr. Gordon, please?
1: Morris baby in room 3, Dr. Gordon.
4: Thank you.

0: Have the technician do a blood solicit level. Then we'll lavage the child.
1: Yes, doctor.
0: Are you sure it's headache tablets your kitty took?
1: We don't use 3 out of the bottle.
0: They could possibly have taken 22.

0: Mrs. Morris, we're going to wash his stomach out now. I think it best if you wait outside.
1: Mrs. Morris, will you come with me, please?

0: Will it be long?
1: A little while, yes.
0: Will my husband be able to find me when he gets here?
1: Yes, they'll direct him to you. Perhaps you'd better wait in there for a while. An urgent call is coming through from Brownsville for Poison Control Center. One moment, please.
2: Poison Control Center, Dr. Martinson. Yes, Dr. Rice. 1 grain strychnine tablets. How many? 5. But how did he get 1 grain strychnine tablets? Exterminator's child. 3.5. He is having generalized convulsions. Well, then give him an ether anesthetic immediately. Mm-hmm. Then wash out the stomach with potassium permanganate solution. Mm-hmm. And use intravenous sodium amytal to control the convulsions. Oh, use as much as necessary. Yes. And good luck, Dr. Rice. That's a very worried GP. God help him.

0: May I help you?
1: Well, it's nothing important. The kid's mother insisted, you know.
0: What seems to be the trouble?
1: Well, nothing. Crazy kid swallowed down a half a glass of kerosene. It didn't even give her a bellyache.
0: Well, take her right down to the emergency, right down to the Sam's.
1: Oh, I'm sorry to bother you like this. Come on, Goofy.

0: Then perhaps you'll call the chem lab. We'll do the blood electrolytes.
1: Oh, nurse.
2: Yes?
1: How long will it be?
2: It'll just be a while, sir, if you'd just like to wait in there so the doctor can locate you.
1: Nurse, could you tell me where Mrs. Morris is?
2: Yes, she's right in here, sir.
1: Thank you.
3: Oh, Bill, I'm so glad to see you.
4: What's happened, Bill?
3: Danny.
4: What? A car?
3: He ate Jackie's headache tablets.
4: Tablets? Oh, is that all? Do you realize the company has been phoning for me halfway to Barry? You know what kind of a message I got? I thought one of the kids were dead or dying. I came in here thinking... Oh, what's the matter with you? Can't you do anything without having your hand held?

0: Dr. Gordon? The blood slate level is 40 milligrams per cent.
1: Send me down the lab report for the blood electrolytes as soon as you have them. Thank you. I'd like to see Mrs. Morris now.
2: Her husband just arrived. They're both in room 132.
1: Thank you, nurse.
3: Oh, you're just a distributing house. Well, we have a patient who's ingested a full bottle of your pinworm killer. And we must learn the ingredients and toxic symptoms so we'll know what to expect. Yes, of course it's serious. Where's your head office? New York, eh? Yes, if you can reach your medical director in New York, have him call me at once. Dr. Martinson, Poison Control Center. Thank you.
0: Oh, this is my husband, Doctor.
1: Well, we have completed the first part of the treatment. We have got rid of as much acetyl salicylic acid as possible. Of course, your child is still unconscious. This is only to be expected, and we must now proceed with the next part of the treatment. Your child is very ill indeed, and he must be admitted to hospital.
4: I thought he just ate a couple of pills.
1: No. Your child ingested possibly 22 tablets of 2.5 grains each, or a total of perhaps 55 grains.
4: But they're only headache tablets.
1: Mr. Morris, it may interest you to know that we have a poison control center here which provides treatment and antidotes for anything from shoe polish to strychnine. But 25 to 30% of our poison cases are ingestion by children of acetyl salicylic acid in headache pills.
4: You talk as if it were poisoned.
1: Poison is just a word. I've seen a child poisoned by water because of a bowel condition. But you don't call water poison. Danny's blood salicylate level is 40. It should be zero. I'm waiting for a lab report on the abnormality of the blood electrolytes. I'll be able to tell you more then.
4: The abnormality of the what? What does that mean?
1: The sum total of the constituents of the blood have been changed.
4: You mean it's turning into something else? It isn't blood anymore?
1: The chemistry of his blood has been affected. That is what we're going to treat. We're moving him to a ward now. You can see him there.
0: New York, doctor.
3: Ah, good, thank you. Dr. Martinson? Yes, Professor White. An adult patient has consumed a full bottle of your pinworm killer and is having bizarre symptoms. Well, he went into the bathroom in the dark, thought it was something else. Heaven knows what. Well, he went to sleep, woke up confused. Pupils dilated, disorientated, and twitching. Can you tell us what to expect, and is there any specific antidote? Yes. I see. Well, thank you, Professor. Nice talking to you.

0: Dr. Edge, please. Charlie Martinson, about your pinworm killer. I was just talking to Professor White in New York. And fortunately, there have been no known deaths attributed to overdoses, as it's a mild central nervous system stimulant. Well, his twitching may become more severe, and he may have generalized convulsions, which you can easily control with barbiturates. Right. And Charlie, tell him to keep a light in the bathroom and do his drinking in a reliable tavern.
1: Yeah.
0: Right. Bye-bye.

be no known deaths attributed to overdoses, as it's a mild central nervous system stimulant. Well, his twitching may become more severe, and he may have generalized convulsions, which you can easily control with barbiturates. Right. And Charlie, tell him to keep a light in the bathroom and do his drinking in a reliable tavern. Yeah. Right. Bye-bye.

opposite sides. Then staple toward the corners, stretching with a consistent tension. Place the staples at an angle and finish at a corner. For a smooth surface, tap the staples flat. The commercial frame comes with deep grooves on all four sides. Rubber inserts are used to hold the silk instead of staples. The silk is laid over the stretcher frame, and the inserts are hammered into the grooves. The silk is stretched tighter by driving the inserts farther into the grooves using half a hinge. You can use any blunt tool that approximately fits the groove. After the inserts are firmly in place, the excess silk is trimmed away. The strip of cardboard protects the frame. Trim the silk evenly about 3/4 inch in from the edge of the stretcher frame. Trim all four sides. The silk in both stapled and insert frames must be masked with brown paper tape about 2 inches wide. The tape prevents blotting during printing and also creates a place to pour the paint. Crease the tape along the inside edge of the frame. Wet the tape by pulling it over a damp sponge. The tape should overlap the screen at least 1 inch on all sides. Then apply an additional width of tape, flat against the screen itself on each side. Sponge away the excess moisture. Each corner is leak-proofed with a square piece of tape.

Finally, the bottom of the frame is taped. To keep pigment from building up along the edges of the tape, place the inside bottom tape about 1/8 of an inch in from the edge of the top tape. When the tape is completely dry, waterproof it by applying 2 or 3 coats of shellac. Be sure to coat the wood. The shellac should overlap onto the screen about 1/8 of an inch. This keeps pigment from seeping under the tape and loosening it. Clean drops and spills immediately, but be careful. Most solvents are extremely inflammable. Use a little solvent on a rag and rub the screen carefully until the shellac dissolves. When the shellac is dry, clean the screen with a damp sponge. This design, taken from Mexican folk art, will be reproduced by the paper stencil method. When the basic sketch is complete, decide on colors. Remember, you must use a different stencil for each color you wish to print. The stencil can be made from almost any paper. The most commonly used are tracing

paper, butcher paper, and thin waxed paper. The areas for each color are traced on the stencil paper. Then, with a knife or single-edge razor blade, carefully cut the stencil. You may cut the stencil so that colors overlap in some areas. Your first stencil should print the major areas or background. And the later stencils should print the more detailed portions of your design. The four finished stencils with the colors that will be used to print this design. When you are ready to start printing, use a sheet of the paper you will print on to mark a registration corner. The corner can be made from scrap paper and is used to make sure each print will be in exactly the same place. The stencil is placed on a piece of tracing paper and lined up over the original design, which has been taped to the registration board. The tracing paper will be used for a test print, and the stencil will become stuck to the screen by the paint. The next step is printing. Use good oil or water-based paints. The squeegee must be a little narrower than the width of the screen. The nails extend beyond the frame width to keep the squeegee from falling into the paint. Use enough paint to cover the screen well. Pour it carefully onto the tape. Apply constant pressure and pull the squeegee at an angle. Turn the squeegee around and use the same edge for the second pass. If you could see the underside of the screen, you'd see the paint being forced through the open areas of the stencil onto the paper. Remove the trial print. The paint now keeps the stencil stuck to the bottom of the screen. Insert the paper for your first print and print as many duplicates as you wish.

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When you have completed printing the first color, remove the excess paint from the stretcher and put it back in the jar. Remove the screen from the registration board and clean it immediately.

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When the screen is dry, insert your second stencil and make a test print. Be sure the first color is completely dry. Carefully line up the first print with a registration corner. For the second color, repeat the same printing steps as used for the first. Notice what happens when the stencils overlap and one color has been overlaid on another. After the screen is again cleaned and the second color is dry, we're ready to print the third stencil. This stencil adds color accents. The screen is again cleaned. The fourth and final stencil adds the finishing details, and the print is complete. The paper stencil method is the basic silk screen process. By changing the stencils and colors, you can produce unlimited variation. Why don't you try it with a design of your own?

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This is Hank Radio on Retro Strange. Next up, we got Baltimore Buzz with UB Blake and his shuffle-along.

0: Well, good morning, sir.
1: Oh, excuse me, sir. Are you sure Mrs. Kruger's eggs haven't been boiled over 3 minutes?
2: Oh, no, sir. Just 2 3/4.
1: You may serve the breakfast. Be seated, sir.
3: Where are the morning papers?
1: I'm sorry, sir. Miss Phyllis came down and took them.
3: Both of them?
1: Yes, sir.
3: Well, give me some breakfast. I'm in a hurry.
1: Yes, sir. Excuse me, sir. Marie, I've told you repeatedly, Miss Phyllis prefers her grapefruit sugared.
4: I'm sorry, sir.
1: Now, please don't let it happen again.

0: Come in. Oh, good morning, dear.
1: Good morning, Matt.
0: Is my coffee nice and hot?
1: Oh, yes.
0: Oh, that's good. Oh, but I don't like hot coffee. Oh, my, what am I saying? It's iced coffee I don't like hot. Aren't I no silly?
1: Yes, ma'am.
0: Marie, please. Mr. Kruger must have my morning message. You will deliver it, won't you, please?
1: Oh, yes, ma'am.
0: Thank you. Oh, stump.
2: Good morning, Madge.
3: Good morning, Matty.
2: Did you see my father this morning?
3: Yes, he's in the dining room now.
2: Oh, if he should ask for me, tell him I'm a little indisposed, will you?
3: Yes, I will.
1: A message from Mrs. Kruger, sir.
4: Dearest Henry, someone at the bank has gotten my account all mixed up. And the cashier was very impudent when I spoke to him on the phone. Please have your secretary go over my statement, and if I'm overdrawn, make a deposit for me. Lovingly, Alice. I wonder if she thinks money grows on trees. Egbert!
5: Yes, sir?
4: When do I get my breakfast?
5: After I've served Mr. James, sir.
4: Is that all he's having?
5: He's feeling rather under the weather, sir.
4: Again? Weather doesn't seem to be agreeing with him lately.
5: Well, boys will be boys, sir. It was a celebration at his fraternity house. Your tomato juice, sir.
6: Thank you, Egbert. Well, go ahead. Say it.
4: I have nothing to say, son. It seemed to me that you should do the talking.
6: Why talk about it? You wouldn't understand anyway. Nobody in this house would, except maybe Mother and Egbert.
4: James, there are a lot of things we fathers don't understand about our growing sons. But we'd like to, if we had a chance. All right, Hogan.
7: Oh, good morning, Chief.
4: What's good about it?
7: Oh, you must have seen the front page of the Argus this morning. That's what I'd call hitting below the belt.
4: Why, the skunk. And who's Jeffrey Dodd? Name sounds familiar.
7: It ought to. He's been dating your daughter every night. I think he's a reporter on the Argus.
4: Just as I thought. Premeditated frame-up to hit at me through Phyllis. I ought to shoot two skunks while I'm at it.
7: You leave him to me, Chief. I got a score to settle with him anyhow.
4: Oh, no, no. This is a private affair.
7: Why dirty your hands on the rat? Let me take care of him. I'd love it.
4: I'll take care of him myself. Come on.
7: All right.

0: see McDonald?
1: He'll have to wait. He's engaged at the moment.
0: Oh, he is he?
1: Wait, you can't go there.
0: Just take it easy, Jesse. He'll last longer. You dirty, unprincipled skunk. You crook, you blackmailer.
2: There's a sign on my door that says private, Mr. Krueger. Or is your eyesight failing you?
0: I don't care what the sign says. You're going to retract that story you printed about my daughter or else.
2: Or else what, Mr. Krueger? I print the news as I get it and never retract the facts, same as you do. If you don't like to see your daughter's name in my paper, then I think you better keep her out of cafes.
0: Don't try to alibi, McDonald. One of your reporters took my daughter to the rail fence last night.
2: So what?
0: So you could frame her. You hired that chorus girl to slap her so you could take a crack at me.
2: Oh, go on. You're not that important to me. You're just sore because the Argus, under my management, is cutting down your circulation.
0: That's a lie. Nobody but filth reads your dirty sheet.
2: You've been reading it, haven't you?
0: You're a dirty crook, McDonald. You are never a newspaper man, and printing the news doesn't interest you. You just bought the Argus so you could use the power of the press in your blackmail schemes. This isn't the first time you attacked me by slandering my family, but it'll be the last. If you ever do it again, I'll come gunning for you.
2: Did you hear that, Joe?
3: Yeah, I heard it, Andy.
0: Well, if it isn't Slippery Joe Clary.
3: Right on the beam, Krueger.
0: You'll probably hang by one. Evidently, San Quentin didn't make you any smarter, Joe, because you're right back here sticking out your chin again.
3: What do you mean, sticking out my chin?
0: If you travel around with McDonald, you'll do another stretch in the pen.
3: Yeah?
0: I don't suppose he ever told you how he ducked going up to the big house with you, did he?
3: What's he talking about?
2: No, he just likes to hear himself talk.
0: He knows what I'm talking about. Only he's a little bit embarrassed to admit he double-crossed a pal.
3: You didn't double-cross me, did you, Andy?
2: Of course not. He's just trying to start something.
3: What are you laughing at?
0: You dope. Just ask him sometime about his palling around with your girl while you were a guest of the state.
2: Get out of my office!
0: I'll get out. Don't forget, I wasn't fooling. Come on.
4: Just a moment, Mr. Krueger. You've got me all wrong. I had nothing to do with framing Phyllis.
0: Who are you?
4: I'm Jeffrey Dodd. I took Phyllis out.
0: Oh, you are you? Well, you keep away from Phyllis hereafter, or it won't be healthy for you either.
4: But Mr. Krueger...
0: Just bear that in mind, Junior.

0: You know, Mac, sit still. I've given the best years of my life to fighting dishonesty and corruption. Nobody seems to care or even to lift a finger.
1: That's what I've been trying to tell you ever since I came to work for you. You're just a stranger in the family.
0: How do you figure that?
1: Did your family have breakfast with you this morning?
0: No, but...
1: How many times in the last year has your family gone any place with you?
0: None.
1: Look, Chief, I don't want to hurt your feelings, but...
0: But what?
1: Well, the most important thing to a guy is his home ties, and you haven't got any. All your family wants you around for is to have somebody to pay the bills.
0: Yeah. That's the impression I get sometimes.
1: Why don't you go away someplace? Let them shift for themselves. Give them that good old absent treatment.
0: You got something, Mike?
2: Well, what is it, Mr. Kruger?
0: I want to see all department heads. Fellow workers, I'm leaving in a few minutes for my first vacation in 5 years. In my absence, you will share the responsibility for publishing the Tribune. You know the policy of the paper. It's all in your hands, my friends.
2: Well, what are you going to do with this appointment I made for you?
0: I'll show you. And you can tell the world that you don't know where I went or when I expect to return, because I don't know myself. Come on, Mike. We're on our way.
2: Oh, well,
3: well, here's the better times, Joe.
4: You got a nerve of a brass monkey. You couldn't look me in the face after double-crossing me the way you did.
3: I didn't double-cross you, Joe.
4: Well, then what do you call it?
3: Just following the advice of my lawyer, that's all.
4: You mean your mouthpiece told you to sing to the DA?
3: Sure. Let that be a lesson to you, Joe. Always hire the best lawyer you can get.
4: I guess maybe you're right. But that don't alibi you for palling around with Myrtle when I was out of circulation.
3: Now, don't get sore about it, Dane, Joe. Anyway, I thought you and she were washed up.
4: That's a dirty lie. When I see Myrtle, it ain't gonna be healthy for her. And it ain't gonna be healthy for you right now. Because I'm gonna save Kruger the trouble.
3: Easy, Joe. You better not pull that trigger or you'll hang for it. You don't want to die, do you, Joe?
4: You can't bluff me. Who's gonna know that I did it?
3: You seem to have forgotten about that other murder you committed. The one back east.
4: Huh?
3: Yeah. Maybe now you remember, too, that I caught you in the act. And you begged me to give you a break. I did give you a break, Joe, do you remember? And what did you give me in return? I'll tell you, Joe. A signed confession. Because I figured I'd have use for a guy like you sometime. A confession that's right over there in that safe where the cops will find it in case I should ever get rubbed out.
4: Got you take a joke, Andy. I was only fooling.
3: I got a little job for you, Joe.
4: Huh?
3: You know, you and I are both going to breathe a lot easier when Kruger's planted under 6 feet of dirt.
4: Oh, no, Andy, I wouldn't.
3: Don't be a dimwit. Kruger's never going to let up on us. Besides, if you do the job, then you can have the confession. And you'll be in the clear.
4: How do I know you got it in the safe?
3: You let me have that gun and I'll prove it to you.

0: anybody in my life to put as much unnecessary junk in a suitcase on a hundred as you do. You've never seen it.
1: Oh, no.
2: But surely you aren't going to kill game with that revolver, are you, sir?
3: Oh, yes. A revolver is most effective for the kind of game I'm after. I'm a crack shot at anything up to 50 yards.
2: Really, sir?
3: Yes. You see that clock over there on my writing desk?
2: Yes, sir.
3: Now, if this gun were loaded, I could shoot the minute hand off that clock with ease. I didn't know it was loaded.
0: Famous last words.
2: I thought you were bragging, sir. Why, you shot the minute hand right off the clock, just as you said you would.
3: Yes.
2: That's good shooting, sir.
3: Yes. Can you imagine what I'd do to a larger object, say, a human target?
2: Yes, the thought is alarming, sir. If you want me, you'll send for me, won't you, sir?
3: Very well, Egbert.

0: pardon, sir. If the family inquire, where shall I say you've gone?
1: In case they do, which they won't, tell them you don't know. Carry on, Egbert.
2: Cheerio, old boy.
3: Yeah, Chief. Don't it seem great to be leaving your troubles behind?
1: You said it, Mike. Let's get going.
3: On the double.

0: Yes? I'm from the Superior Garage. I'm supposed to pick up Mr. Kruger's roadster and fix the clutch.
1: Well?
0: Well, it ain't in the garage where it's supposed to be.
1: Right you are, because Mr. Kruger and his chauffeur left about an hour ago.
0: You ain't got no idea when they'll come back, have you?
1: I haven't the faintest idea.
0: Thanks a lot for the help, pal.

0: Hogan.
1: Good evening, Mrs. Weininger.
0: Mr. Hogan.
2: What's cooking, Swanny?
0: Oh, you, same old Hogan. What the world brings you up here this time of year? All your summer neighbors cleared out a month ago.
1: I came up here for a little vacation, for some fishing and shooting, and to get some rest. Give me a cup of that very good coffee you make, Mrs. Weininger.
2: They make that too, Swanny. And look, a big slab of that homemade apple pie here, huh?
0: Don't suppose you knew that Starnett had an addition to the family in July. 8-pound baby boy. Yeah. And Grandma Bradford's pawnbroker here? And Julie Bowers eloped with that trumpet player down at the inn.
1: Is that so?
0: Yes. Oh, and we've got a new state motor cop in the district who left. Young fellow by the name of Trey. They say he went to G-Man school.
1: Well, I didn't come up here to meet people socially, Mrs. Weininger. As a matter of fact, I don't want anyone to know that I'm up here. So, here's a little hush money.
0: Oh,
1: you know what I mean.
0: Land sakes, Mr. Kruger. You don't need to pay me to keep still about you.
1: I know, but just in case anyone should inquire, I'll expect you to do $5 worth of fibbing, see?
0: Oh, well, you insist.
2: You don't think $5 will button her lip, do you?
1: I hope so. By the way, Mrs. Swanaker, have you got any quick lime?
0: Yeah, a 10-pound sack.
1: Good. Give me 2 sacks, please.
0: Okay. Here you are. And that'll be $1 even with the tax.
1: That's fine, thank you. And don't forget what I told you. You didn't see me tonight.
0: Can't I even tell Mr. Trigg, the state motor cop?
1: Certainly not. My coming up here is none of his business.
0: Okay, Mr. Kruger. I don't know nothing.
1: Good.
3: She ain't kidding.
1: Good night, Mrs. Weininger.
0: Good night.
1: Take it easy now, Swanny.
0: Good night, Hogan.

0: Hello, Mr. Kruger.
1: Hello, Desmond.
0: Hello, Mike.
1: Hi, Desmond.
0: Well, why didn't you let me know you was coming up here and I'd had dinner all ready for you?
1: I had a few more important things to think about. But you can cook up something right now and...
0: Okay.
1: Take these in with you, will you?
0: Sure.
1: What are you sniffing about, Fritzy? Think you smell a rabbit in there? No, there's no rabbit in there. No. All right, I'll show you.

0: word.
1: Did you turn down the heaters in the bedrooms?
2: Yes, sir. What's he carrying Fritzie around for? I thought you didn't like dogs.
1: Nonsense. Fritzie and I are old friends, aren't we, Fritzie? go ahead and play.
2: By the way, what are you planning with doing with that quicklime you brought?
1: Dispose of our garbage. What else?
2: Well, we've never had to use it before. We've just thrown the garbage out and let the deer come.

0: Oh, gee, fellas, just thinking maybe I'd better go out and finish unpacking the roaster, huh?
1: Oh, there's plenty of time, Mike. You can do it tonight sometime. Sit down.
0: Hey, what's eating you tonight, Chief?
1: Hmm?
0: You're as jittery as a grasshopper.
1: Oh, well, I was thinking about an experience of a friend of mine. What would you do, Mike, if sometime you came home and you found a... you found a dead man in your closet?
0: Call the police?
1: Yeah. Oh, yes, well, that's what my friend decided to do. Until he suddenly remembered that he'd once publicly threatened the life of the dead man.
0: Oh, well, that's different. In a case like that, I'd get rid of the corpse so quick it'd make your head swim.
1: You would. Yes. That's what my friend decided to do. I'll take a shower.
0: What a character.
2: Well, you certainly brewed that in a hurry.
3: Well, it's that good kind of coffee.

0: All right, what do you want? All right, all right. I'll let you out, Fritzy.
1: Here you go, boy.
0: Fritzy, what you have? There's nothing there for you, Fritzy. Look, I'm not lying to you. There's nothing in there for you. Look, I'll show you. There you see?
2: McDonald. Holy mackerel.
0: You're gonna keep snooping around here till you have a noose right around the boss's neck. Now watch that, will you?
3: Just what I needed. Thanks, Desmond.
4: Yeah, that's what I always say. A good cup of coffee just fixes you up.
3: While you're getting supper, I'll take a shower.
4: Okay.

0: Fire really feels good, Desmond.
1: Huh. Now you're a carrying, Fritchie. What's the idea? Afraid he'd get his feet dirty?
0: Oh, no. I just picked him up to get him out of the way while I was unpacking the rest of the stuff out of the back of the roadster. He's the snoopingest mutt I ever saw. Hey, what car is that?
1: Well, it's Mr. Kruger driving the roadster.
2: Yeah.
1: Now, why did he go away without saying something?
2: I don't know.
1: That's funny.

0: me back there doing better than 50 miles an hour. I thought you were going for help of some kind.
1: Oh, no, no. I was just taking a little airing. Was I going that fast?
0: Yeah. You wouldn't by any chance be thinking about taking a jump into this canyon, would you?
1: Oh, no. No, of course not. Do I look like the type that would jump off the deep end?
0: Looks are often deceiving. I've seen some harmless-looking individuals who were murderers. I noticed you're trying to get this compartment open. I'll help you.
1: Oh, that's all right.
0: No, that doesn't make no sense.
1: I changed my mind, officer.
0: Oh, forget it.
1: Oh, look, please,
0: What's the matter? What have you got in there?
1: Oh, nothing. Just some tools, spare parts.
0: Then it won't make any difference if I look in it, will it? What's funny?
1: Nothing much. Here's my operator's license in case you thought my behavior was a little strange.
0: Oh, so you're Henry Krueger, publisher of the Tribune.
1: Yeah.
0: You own that hunting lodge up on Summit Road.
1: That's me.
0: And I'm glad to meet you, Mr. Krueger. I'm Jimmy Trigg.
1: I'm glad to meet you, Trigg. Come up and see me sometime.
0: Thanks, I will. Mr. Krueger, take it a little easy on that throttle, will you?
1: Oh, yeah.

0: Sam Hill ails you tonight, Richie. Now go on, good. Get away from there now.
1: What is it, Desmond?
0: Something terrible has happened.
1: Where?
0: In the house.
1: All right.
0: Just
1: go.
0: Coming in. It's in there, in the box.
2: What's in there?
0: Oh, no,
2: what's
0: sorry.
2: All inside? But what's cooking? What goes on?
0: A dead body. I saw it when I went to put the wood in.
2: Yeah? I think you've been on that hooch again.
0: Oh, no, I haven't. I tell you, I saw it. If you don't believe me, just raise the lid.
2: Well, now, just relax. Take it easy. We'll have a look.
0: Well, it was in there. I tell you, I saw it.
2: Are you sure?
0: I'm sure.
2: Well, then I think you owe Mr. Kruger an explanation. How come there'd be a dead body in this wood box?
0: I don't know. You don't think I killed anybody, do you?
2: No, of course not.
0: But I haven't killed anybody. Honest, I haven't.
2: Well, maybe you just imagined you saw a body. Oh, Desmond, you've had a drink.
1: Of course, if you did, we can call in the law.
0: I guess maybe I was just seeing things.
1: Well, let's forget about it. Better cook up something. I'm starved. I want to see you, Hogan.
2: Look, Desmond, you better lay off that canned heat.

0: you see what I saw in that wood box? Huh? You did? Well, you're right. There's something awful funny going on around here.
1: Mike, I was thinking...
2: I don't just what you mean, Chief. Look, I'm wise to what you bought that quicklime for.
3: Oh, I was... What are you talking about?
2: That body that Desmond found in the wood box. I put it there after the dog found it in the back of your roadster.
3: Mike,
2: Chief, don't worry. I'll keep your secret. After the way that McDonald slandered your family, I don't blame you for shooting him.
1: Are you crazy? I didn't shoot McDonald.
2: You didn't?
1: No.
2: Well, you threatened to, so naturally
1: I... No. Whoever did it put his body in my car. I've been frantic ever since I discovered it. I didn't know what to do.
3: That's why I made up that story about a friend. And by the way, where did you go after you left me yesterday?

0: I just went home to pack my suitcase.
1: Hey, now, wait a minute. You don't think I killed him, do you?
2: Did you?
1: No. Honest, I didn't, Chief.
2: Oh, Mike, we're in a bad jam. What are we going to do?
0: Well, there's only one thing left to do. Is to throw it down one of them deep ravines and let the snow cover it up.
3: What's that you're going to dump down one of the ravines?
2: What did you say, officer?
3: I said, what's that you're going to throw down a ravine?
2: Oh, we were talking about disposing of our garbage.
0: Yeah, we are. Can I fix you a drink, officer?
3: No, thanks. I don't drink when I'm on duty. And I'm going to be on duty all night. I'll be seeing you.
2: No. Mrs. Swanica should tell him about the hush money.
4: Sure, Mr. Kruger didn't come up here. Mrs. Hogan, his chauffeur's wife, told me he did. You see, I'm a bank messenger, and I was supposed to deliver some money to him.
5: Well, that's different. Well, why didn't you say so in the first place?
6: Don't tell him I told you. But he's up at the lodge. He doesn't want anybody to know.
2: Don't worry. I won't tell him. Where is the lodge?
5: Right down the road. First turn to the right, second house.
7: Thanks for the information.
5: No, that's all right.
3: Hello, Mrs. Swanager.
5: Hello, Mr. Trigg. What can I do for you?
3: What time was Mr. Kruger in here?
5: Mr. Kruger?
3: Yeah. You sold him some quick line, didn't you?
5: Oh, well, yes, come to think of it.
3: Did he act at all strange when he was here? What I mean is, did he appear worried about anything?
5: No, he was just his usual self, only...
3: Only what?
5: Well, I'd better not say anything after him giving me the hush money.
3: Hush money? What for?
5: He came up here for a rest, and he said he didn't want people dropping in on him.
3: Something very strange going on up here, and I'm going to find out what it is. Good night, Mrs. Swanaker.
5: Good night, Mr. Trigg.

0: wonder why that motor cop's coming back again. He never hung around here before.
1: Oh, maybe forgot something.
2: Hope you're right, Mike.
3: Darling,
4: now
3: what's the matter, Mother?
4: Your father. He didn't come home all night. His bed hasn't been slept in.
5: So what?
4: So what? What kind of a question is that? Your poor father is probably lying unconscious in a hospital somewhere, and no one knows who he is.
3: Oh, Mother, don't be ridiculous. He always carries identification.
5: Sure he does.
4: Identification? Don't be silly. The identification was burned up in the fire.
5: What fire?
4: Well, maybe his gasoline tank exploded.
3: Calm yourself, darling.
1: Edward.
6: Yes, sir?
1: Did Dad phone here last evening?
6: No, sir, but he was here.
4: Oh, he was?
6: Yes, madam, at 9 o'clock. He left at once with Hogan.
4: Oh, did he say anything? Did he say where he was going?
6: No, madam, and he inferred it was none of my business.
4: Oh, my, that doesn't sound like Henry.
6: If you'll pardon me, madam, he's been acting in a very peculiar manner.
4: Really? Oh.
3: Edward, call Father's office.
6: Yes, ma'am.
7: Good morning, Mr. Kruger's office. Oh, well, I'm awfully sorry. I have no idea where he went. Out of a clear sky yesterday morning, he called the staff in the office and announced that he was going to take a vacation.
6: And that was all he said? Well, thank you very much, Miss Patterson.
1: Thank you.
6: Well, madam.
4: No. Now, you must tell me the truth. Is he badly hurt?
6: He isn't hurt at all, madam. He's merely gone on a vacation.
4: A vacation? Well, he can't do that to us. Has he no consideration for our feelings?
5: Why should he? When have we had consideration for his?
4: Why, James.
5: Well, it's a fact. He's just a meal ticket around here.
4: Why, how can you say such things?
3: He's right, Mother.
5: Of course I am. Why, not one of us remembered him on Father's Day.
4: We didn't? Really? Oh, my word, who's that?
3: It's probably Jeffrey, Mother.
4: Oh, really, I'm so upset. I think I'll have some bacon and eggs, Edward.
6: Yes, madam, bacon and eggs.
4: Yeah, oh, what am I saying? How dare you suggest such a thing? Why, it's positively revolting. Bacon and eggs, my word. Get my smelling salts, please.
6: Your smelling salts?
4: Well,
8: hello, Jim. Good morning, Mrs. Kruger.
4: Oh, good morning, Jeffrey. Oh, my dear boy, I am so upset.
8: I know. Phyllis was telling me.
3: Oh. Mother, you might as well prepare yourself for another shock.
4: Oh.
3: You tell her, Jeff.
8: That's pretty bad. Yesterday morning, Mr. Kruger threatened Mr. McDonald for publishing that awful picture of Phyllis in his paper. And now McDonald's disappeared.
4: Oh.
6: Your smelling salts, madam.
4: Oh, thank you.
6: I couldn't help overhearing what Mr. Dodge said just now. Last night I was serving Mr. Kruger some coffee upstairs, and I found him practicing with his revolver.
4: Oh, my.
6: To my dismay, he shot the hands off a boudoir clock. And when I complimented him on his extraordinary shooting, he said with a chuckle, what I could do with a larger object, say a human target.
4: Oh, my goodness, how awful.
5: Now, Mother, don't cross your bridges till you get to them.
4: Bridges? Oh, then he wasn't hurt in the fire. No, he fell off the bridge. Oh.
9: Suppose that motorcycle policeman is still following us?
10: Why, certainly. That guy is so snoopy, he'd follow us all day long for fear he'd miss something.
9: Yeah, I wish I told him the truth last night.
10: Are you kidding?
9: If you had, right now you'd be wishing you were out of jail. Don't forget, you threatened to cool McDonald.
10: Oh, yeah, I forgot about that.
9: But don't worry, Chief. Look, you and Desmond park yourselves here, see? And in the meanwhile, while a cop is watching you behind some tree, I'll take a shortcut back to Lodge and dispose of the corpus delicti.
10: I hope it works.
11: What now, Mr. Kruger? I told you we wouldn't find any duck in this region.
10: All right. You just prepare some lunch.
9: I'll tell you what. I'll go chop some wood. You take it easy, Chief. And don't strain yourself, will you, Desmond?
11: Thanks.
12: Well, back from your hunting trip already?
10: No. It's a funny thing. We went clear up there and we found out we forgot our frying pan. You can't let a frying pan. Wouldn't be in there with it.
9: Oh, there you are. My pan, huh?
12: What are you going to fry in that?
9: Why, ducks. What else is Pavone up there for? Well, make yourself at home, Marshal. I'll be seeing you.

Egbert. Egbert? Where are you? Oh, my goodness. There you startle me, Egbert. Oh, is it lovely? You, Henry.

0: Henry. Oh, why, there's no one here, Egbert.
1: They're probably out gunning for something, madam.
0: Now, please do not use that word, gun. I don't like it. It upsets me. I think hunting is positively brutal.
1: I'm sorry, madam. Shall I go out and hunt? I mean, shall I go out and search for them?
0: Oh, no. Don't bother. I'd much rather surprise him. Thank you. Henry.

0: What's the matter, madam?
1: I just saw a great, big black spider.
0: Where, madam?
1: It went under the bed. It was a black widower, I think.
0: What goes on here?
1: I just saw a big black spider. They terrify me. No. It's all right, officer. Don't trouble. I'm sure the spider's gone by now. It's probably gone where spiders always go when you look for them. Why don't you offer the officer some refreshment?
2: Yes, madam, at once.
0: No thanks, ma'am. I never indulge while I'm on duty.
1: Oh, you don't. Well, get him a soft drink.
2: Yes, madam. This way, sir, please.
1: Thank you so much, officer. Thank you. What am I doing?
2: If you'll be seated, sir, I'll see what we have on ice.
0: No, don't bother. I really haven't time. Thanks just the same.
3: Hey, looks like that copper's crammed and left all the lights on.
4: Yeah, but where did he go? That's what interests me.
5: Oh, don't worry, Chief. I got a plan in mind.
2: Good evening, sir.
4: Egbert, how on earth did you get here?
2: Mrs. Kruger's here, sir.
4: You mean she's here now?
2: Yes, sir. I'll tell her where you are.
4: Holy mackerel. How are we going to get his nibs out of the house now?
5: You mean how are we going to get him out of Mrs. Kruger's bedroom?
4: Mm-hmm. Don't tell me he's in there.
5: Mm-hmm.
4: Oh, fine. I'll have to keep her out of the bedroom so that you can get it out of there. Come on.
5: Not just a minute. What am I going to do with it?
4: That's your problem. We haven't that much time, Mike, and I...
1: Darling!
4: Alice!
1: Oh, my dear! Why did you run away? Why did you come up here all by yourself?
4: Well, how did you know I was here?
1: Oh, Mrs. Hogan told us. Oh, my dear, why didn't you let me know you needed a vacation? I'd have canceled all my engagements, everything to be with you.
4: Oh, well, I didn't want to spoil your plans.
1: Oh, my dear, my plans. As if my plans compared with your happiness. Why, Henry, how could you think such a thing? Darling, I want to have a heart-to-heart talk with you. Come along to my room.
4: I want to show you something, Alice. You too, Egbert.
1: What did you want to show us, Henry?
4: Oh, there he is, my dear. Isn't he a cute little fella?
1: Well, have you forgotten that I've known Fritzy ever since he was a tiny puppy?
4: Oh, that's what I thought, too, but that isn't Fritzy.
1: No.
4: No. Fritzy fell down a deep ravine and broke his neck.
1: Well, he certainly looks like Fritzy.
4: Oh, naturally. It's his brother, Blitzy.
6: Oh. Well, hello, Mrs. Kruger. I'm glad to see you. How are you, Egbert?
2: How do you do?
1: Hello, Desmond.
6: Tired of being tied up, ain't you? You want to get out and chase some rabbits, don't you, Fritzy?
1: Did you say Fritzy?
4: Of course he said Fritzy. Fritzy broke his neck, remember?
1: Oh, my dear. I'm sure you're not feeling well. You look awfully tired and overworked.
4: Nonsense. Never felt better in my life. I know what. I'll mix a drink for all of us.
2: You'll pardon me, ma'am. I think the master's a bit balmy.
1: Balmy?

0: Yes, my love.
1: I want to talk to you, dear. Will you come along with me now?
0: Of course.
1: Oh, my dear, there's so much I want to talk to you about.
2: How long has the master been showing signs of schizophrenia?
3: What are you talking about?
2: Mr. Kruger, you must have noticed his extraordinary behavior lately.
3: Oh, sure, that. But that's why I talked him into taking a vacation.
2: Oh.
1: Henry, can you ever forgive me for neglecting you so?
4: Oh, let's just forget about it.
1: Oh, you know, I'm so glad I came up here. If we had only had this understanding before, then you wouldn't have gotten into all this serious trouble.
4: Trouble? Well, what do you mean, Alice?
1: Oh, darling, you don't have to hide anything from me. I'll stand by you no matter what happens. But tell me, dear, how can you bear to sit on him?
4: Sit on whom?
1: The dead man in the chest.
4: Alice, are you sure you're feeling all right? Why, how can there be a dead man in that chest?
1: Oh, he's in there all right. I saw him.
4: Why, you didn't see any dead man in there. I'll show you.
1: Henry, don't you dare open that lid. I'll see it if you do.
4: You see, it was just your imagination.
1: But it was in there. I saw him.
4: No, darling. What you and I need is a good long rest. Sort of a second honeymoon.
1: Oh, darling, how right you are.
4: Now, who the devil is that?
3: Quite a place you have here.
5: We like it.
1: Oh, why, it's James and Phyllis and her boyfriend, Mr. Dodd. Oh, why, Henry, we'll have a family reunion.
4: Won't that be nice?
5: Hello, Egbert.
6: Miss Phyllis?
5: The luggage is in the car.
6: Yes, miss. Jeff, you'll bunk with me. Come on, I'll show you.
3: All right. All right, Miss Kruger.
5: Yes, Hogan.
3: I wouldn't go into my room if I were you. You see, Desmond hasn't had a chance to make it up. We weren't expecting you.
5: That's all right, Hogan. I'll take care of it.
3: That's what I'm afraid of.

0: your luggage, Miss Phillips.
1: Thank you, Egbert.
0: Where shall I put it?
1: Right there on the floor.
2: Mike.
3: Mike, more trouble.
2: What's the matter?
3: Kid's just arrived.
2: Yeah, I know.
3: Well, what did you do with his nibs?
2: It's in Phyllis's room.
3: Oh. What?
2: Yeah.
3: She's coming now. I'll try to stall her off while you get it out of there.
2: Yeah, but, boss, we're running out of
3: prison. Mike, go on.
1: Dad.
3: Hello, darling.
1: I'm sorry. We've been treating you like a stepfather.
3: Oh, that's all right. It was really I who treated you like stepchildren. Well, did you have a good trip? Mm-hmm. Who else came up with you?
1: Jimmy and Jeffrey Dodd. I'd like you to meet him, Dad.
3: Oh, glad to know you, Jeff.
4: The same here, Mr. Cougar. I hope you're not holding that Argus News photo against me.
3: Oh, that? Certainly not. I was just blowing off some steam. My bark is worse than my bite. Well, I think I'll make a couple of drinks, huh?
1: I'd like to talk to you, Dad.
3: Oh, sure, sure, sure, but that can wait. I'll make a few drinks first.
1: I'd like to talk to you now.
3: Oh. All right. Help yourself, Jeff. It's right over there.
4: Oh, thanks. I will.
1: Come on, dear.
3: All right. Now tell me about it.
1: I know everything, Dad.
3: That's a pretty broad statement, darling. You know everything about what?
1: I can understand you're defending the honor of your family, but how can you joke about it?
3: Joke about what?
1: Your crime.
3: What are you talking about?
1: Oh, don't try to pretend, Dad. Your secret is safe with me. I'll do anything to save you.
3: See, haven't you been overdoing the nightlife a little?
1: No, Dad. It's in my closet.
3: All right. Let's look. You see? Nothing in there but some coat hangers.
1: But there was a man's body in there. I saw it.
3: I'm afraid your nerves are in bad shape. I think you ought to see Dr. Trauger for a checkup. In fact, I'm going to insist on it.
1: Oh, Dad. I love you so much.
3: All right. All right.
5: Let's see who belongs to this. A.C. McDonald, 88 West Main Street, Los Angeles, California.
6: McDonald? Holy smoke, he's the publisher who's missing, isn't he?
5: Sure he is. And according to that report from L.A. police, this fellow Kruger threatened to kill him only yesterday morning. I knew there was something phony about that guy when I stopped him last night.
6: Well, what are we waiting for?
5: We're not waiting. Come on.
3: Gin?
7: Why... Henry, you old meanie. Why, it's positively exasperating the way you pick up every discard I'm with.
8: Do you always have such phenomenal luck?
3: Only at cards.
8: Huh?
3: I want to see you. It's very important.
8: Oh, sure.
3: Come on. Deal another hand. I'll be back.
7: What's wrong now?
3: What now? I think we're going to have company.
8: Well, go on out in the stall and say nobody's home.
3: But you can't do that, Chief.
8: Why not?
3: Because I think our friend Officer Trigg has brought up some of his playmates.
8: Oh, I see. Well, we can't play not at home with the law, can we?
3: Uh-uh.
8: Let them in when they come.

0: What are you looking for, boy?
1: Did you hide a bone in my bedroom? Come on now, boy. There are no bones in there.

0: Take over, Draper. Nobody leaves here.
1: Hello, Trigg. What's on your mind?
0: Mr. Kruger, you're under arrest.
2: Under arrest?
3: Dad, what's he talking about?
0: And so are your chauffeur and caretaker.
1: Now that you've had your joke, how about a little refreshment?
0: I'm not joking, Mr. Kruger.
1: No?
0: No.
1: Well, what's the charge, officer?
0: Suspicion of murder.
3: Why, that's perfectly ridiculous. Henry, you wouldn't murder anyone, would you?
1: Who am I supposed to have murdered?
0: The man you threatened to kill yesterday morning, A.C. McDonald.
1: You mean you think I did that?
0: I do. Now, if you'll just show us where you've hidden the body.
1: If you can't produce anything better than my threat to support your charges, I'll tell you nothing.
0: Very well, Mr. Kruger. We'll find that body. Make no mistake about that.
4: Wait a minute, officer. My father didn't kill McDonald. I did.
0: You did?
1: What's that you're saying?
4: Well, I might as well confess, Dad. I killed him because... Well, he asked for it when he printed what he did about Phyllis.
1: Don't you believe him, officer. He's obviously trying to shield me. It's a nice gesture, son, but your story just won't hold up.
4: Oh, yes, it will. I can prove it. I'll show you where I hid the body.
0: Well, now we're getting somewhere.
4: Just follow me.
3: What in the world? What's the meaning of all this?
5: I don't know, but it doesn't look good. It's locked. Somebody's in there. Yeah.

0: Bronco. We got him, Trig.
1: Nice work, fellas. Bring him inside. We'll see where he fits in this picture.
2: Do any of you know this bird? We caught him lambing out of your bedroom window.
3: Sure, I know him. He's Joe Clary, McDonald's partner in crime. What are you doing up here in the mountains, Joe?
4: Wouldn't you like to know?
3: I could guess. You shot McDonald and put his body in the luggage compartment of my car, didn't you?
4: You'd have a hard time proving it.
3: Not so hard. McDonald turned state's evidence and let you take an extortion rap all by yourself, didn't he?
2: He had a better motive than that. Look what I found on McDonald's body. McDonald was holding this confession over your head, wasn't he, Joe?
5: All right, all right. I called him. But the double-crossing rat had it coming to him.
2: Get him out of here. Mr. Kruger, I could arrest you and your two employees for obstructing justice. But considering all the mitigating circumstances, I'm not going to take you in. But you'll have to explain those circumstances to the judge who tries the case.
3: I know, and I owe you an apology, Trig. But you try finding a body in your car sometime.
2: I can imagine how you felt. But the next time you find a body, will you notify the police and let them worry about it?
3: Oh, I hope that won't be necessary. And drop around sometime. When you're not on duty.
2: Thanks, I will. Good night.
3: Good night.
6: Dad, I'm awfully ashamed of myself. I really thought you'd kill somebody.
7: Oh, Henry, dear, can you ever forgive me? I thought so, too.
3: Well, you know, for a while, I thought I did myself.
7: Oh, really? Oh, my dear. You know, it's awfully nice up here, and a vacation would be lovely, but... But after all, Henry, there's no place like home.
3: Let's pack up and forget we ever came up here. You're right. There is no place like home.

0: Sir?
1: Ah, good morning, Egbert.
2: Morning, sir.
1: Yes, sir. There's no place like home.

that it could happen in America. That it could happen now. That it could ever happen to me.